0: Festival tracked the 45-year-old to a Florida hotel room. Former FBI Special Agent Frank Brostrom says the case seems solid.
1: He traveled interstate, he possessed firearms, a large amount of ammunition, and he's making his way to where he was going to go.
0: But Louisiana Attorney General Liz Morrell says the threats were not specific. A grand jury has cleared Gillum, and he's been released. Jim Ryan, ABC News.
2: Another American freed from captivity this week. An American missionary kidnapped in Niger last year has now been released. Kevin Rideout from North Carolina is an evangelical missionary who was kidnapped outside of his home last October. And Reddit rose 12% on news. A company will join the S&P 500 index Tuesday. The company's been posting profits almost every quarter since 2024. Dave Packer, ABC News.
3: At 7:02, it's a partly cloudy sky downtown at the Arch right now, 90 degrees. For the second day in a row, a plane skids off the runway at Spirit of St. Louis Airport in Chesterfield. Monarch fire officials said 10 people were in the plane when a mechanical issue forced it off the tarmac and into the grass. Emergency crews rushed to the scene, but nobody was hurt. It comes just a day after a separate plane went off the runway under similar circumstances. Why did two 19-year-olds allegedly open fire on police officers conducting an unrelated traffic stop last month while charging documents revealed little about the core motivation of Alex Veer Bishop and Justin Price? U.S. Attorney Thomas Elbus says their actions that night revealed intention.
4: They were planning to do something in terms of removing the license plate and turning off their location monitoring on their phones, etc.
3: Price, in an interview with police, claimed he was at his mother's house all night, despite footage at a gas station showing otherwise. Bishop was arrested in Alton, Illinois, on charges of distributing meth. In his home, police found two more pounds of meth, along with a large amount of cash and boxes of ammo. Chicago Bears executives say they're sharpening their focus on a potential move to Northwest Indiana after finishing their analysis of at least one viable site near Hammond. Jeff Buchholz from Chicago has the update.
5: Our focus on Hammond.
6: Chairman George McCaskey praised discussions with Indiana leaders about the potential for a multi-use development anchored by a domed football stadium that would be bankrolled by Hoosier taxpayers.
5: They've been very proactive, very communicative, very solution-oriented.
6: And he's not second-guessing his team's efforts to lobby Illinois lawmakers for help to lower the cost of building a stadium in Arlington Heights.
5: We thought we had presented a pretty compelling case.
6: But two separate incentive bills fell short in Springfield, and since then, the team has described its contact with Illinois leaders as minimal. McCaskey says he knows convincing diehard Bears fans to cross the state line will require an adjustment.
5: Once they understand that our top priority from day one was a world-class stadium experience, we think we'll make that adjustment.
6: But they'll have time to get there. The Bears' lease at Soldier Field runs through 2033.
3: The last day is in the books for Lambert Airport Director Rhonda Hamda-Briggy. While the mayor's office finishes interviewing candidates for her permanent replacement, acting director Jerry Beckman takes over. Hamda-Briggy says whoever inherits the office permanently has to look past the gates.
7: You can't run the airport in an isolated environment. You really do need to engage the broader community, the business community, obviously the elected officials community, and just work with them on partnering and making sure that everybody is on the same path for where we need to go.
3: Hamda-Briggy says she plans to take a vacation to Ireland and to Scotland. Know before you go in the Metro East.
8: YDOT's still planning on shutting down westbound 64 tonight. I'm Roger Brand. It's going to start at 9 p.m. They're going to close down westbound 64 from 255 to 18th Street. The ramps at 111 westbound will also be closed during this time. It's going to remain closed through Monday morning, the 24th at 5 a.m. So it's about 10 days. Westbound 64 is going to be shut down. Your alternate route is to take northbound 255 up to 5570, so plan accordingly, especially during morning rush hours.
3: And a look at the forecast from Dave Murray for tonight: clear, warm, humid, low 79. For tomorrow, hot, humid, sunny with a high of 100. Right now, we stand at 90 downtown at the Arch. It feels like 93. I'm Michael Calhoun, KMOX News.
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10: Back at it on the Graybar Sports Open Line on KMOX. Cardinals played this afternoon. They lost to the Cubs 3-0, but with them playing day baseball today, we've got the show tonight. Very happy to have it. Three straight days of being able to do Sports Open Line, which has been great, with a couple of off days or a couple of day games and an off day in there from the Cardinals. College football season, it is right around the corner. It's actually closer for Lindenwood than just about any team out there. They are going to open up their season on Thursday, August 27th. That's about a week. week and a half in front of most teams in college football.

0: football, so it is coming up very, very soon. Happy to welcome on to the program. He is the head coach of the Lindenwood football team. It is Jed Stewart. Coach, appreciate you taking some time with us today. How are you?
1: I'm great, Matt. Good to be on with you tonight.
0: Yeah, absolutely. This is coming fast for you. Your counterparts around college football have a little bit more time than you do to get ready for your first game.
1: Man, I tell you, it's like you wait around all summer, and I feel like we just started, and like I just was listening to the lead in there when you said how close this thing is. It's like it's right upon us. And at the end, the excitement's in the air. We're out here. We got Fan Fest going on our field right now, and so we got a lot of fans and kids out here. But football is definitely, the energy is pretty high around Lindenwood. We're pretty excited about it.
0: What is it like, big picture, and we'll talk about your team this year in a second, but from a big picture standpoint, because you've been there for a little while now and you've watched this evolution as you guys have made the transition to where you're at right now and then really had a solid season last year. You're picked third in the preseason poll this year. You got a first place vote, high expectations for this team. Fans seem to be really embracing Lindenwood football. How much have you enjoyed just watching this whole thing happen over the last really kind of 3, 4, 5 years?
1: Well, it's been exciting. This is our 10th football season here now, and so we've seen a lot of changes for the good, obviously, when we were Division II, and then, you know, this new era of being Division I. It feels like we just started, but, you know, here we go starting our fifth year into it, and transitions. I know we don't really like to use the word transition, but these are always tough. You know, you got to have a great, if you don't have the support of the school, and I will say Dr. Porter, our president, has always been behind this move. Our athletic director, Jason Coomer, I always felt like when you got that kind of support behind you that are committed to this for all sports, not just football, it makes it a little easier. And then we got to kind of do our part, the recruiting and everything, to kind of flip that roster over. And for the most part, I would say that we've handled this move fairly well and probably quicker and a little more successful than a lot of people that have moved up this early. So we're grateful for that.
0: And you've done this all during a period where it seems like every day there's new rules when it comes to college athletics. Things are being challenged in court. You don't know. It's the wild, wild west right now in college athletics. So to try to build the program the way you're doing, where it's a different rule for this and that every moment, I have to think that adds to the challenge.
1: It does. I mean, there's a really strong chance that there'll be a real change by the time we get off this interview, to be honest with you. It's crazy, but, I think we always kind of say in our staff here that we're going to stay in our lane. You know, you have to kind of adjust to some things, but I think, you know, we've kind of stayed in our lane when it comes to recruiting. And, you know, I know with the transfer portal and all this stuff, we've still been very heavy recruiting the area. We always say we're loyal to the Lou. You know, we look at our, you know, over half our rosters from probably an hour from this place. And, you know, that's something we've always been committed to and developing those young guys. I start looking at our team that we have right now that we're going to put on a field here in a week and a half, and you start looking about how many guys have come back, been in our program, that have been here, we've developed, and now they're showing up on the field. And, yeah, we've added some – we always added some transfers and things like that. But, you know, I think, you know, you can't get too distracted by all these new rules and things. You just got to kind of roll with it. But if you kind of stay in that foundation – we feel like we've weathered those things pretty well.
0: Has the 5-5 thing that's coming in, has that impacted you at all yet?
1: Yeah, I mean, we were able to get two guys from last year's team that thought their career was over, that we were able to get back on our team this year, and they were in great spots. I mean, you know, we had an all conference offensive lineman that, you know, even had a pro day and had a couple NFL workouts that was who didn't get signed, but now we get to add him back to our offensive line, which is a huge help, and Gavin Hewitt, and then in the safety position, Eric Gant, another starting safety for us last year that had a heck of a year, comes back, and all of a sudden that safety room got even more veteran with him coming back and the leaders in both those kids. So still trying to figure out really how it affects moving down the road. There's a lot of moving parts, and you know, the NCAA is still trying to block this and the appellate court trying to get it turned around again. I hope, you know, for the kids' sake, I hope that, you know, a judge would recognize that, you know, if we keep playing these games with these kids, you know, they're here, now you got to tell them they're not. I have a feeling it's going to hold for football season, I would hope. But, yeah, again, like you just said before, it's just, you got to sit back and kind of let all the dust settle and just adjust accordingly.
0: You mentioned the importance of the St. Louis area for your recruiting. And when Phil Steele released the all-conference preseason teams, you had five first-teamers, Steve Hall, Jalen Smith, Andrew Swingle, Jacob Waller, and Christopher Bennett Jr. Four of those five guys are from the St. Louis area. So can you speak to not just being able to retain players from St. Louis, but also those guys being the leaders of your team?
1: Yeah, 100%. I think obviously the Division I move helped a lot with that. We did really well when we were Division II recruiting the area, but you know, it just seemed like, you know, a lot of kids that wanted to have a Division I opportunity would slip away to SEMO or to Eastern Illinois or places that were somewhat close. And I think we really saw that change. It really, not really a change. I think it just exasperated it a little bit to be Division I. I think a lot of kids in the area, you know, we say, you know, in the St. Louis area, a lot of them haven't even been out here. And once they get out here and see St. Charles, they see the facilities, they see Lindenwood, it's obviously, it's close to home, but it still feels like it's a little bit away. And of course, we're blessed by the facilities that we have here and the location that we have here. And so I think we've really made that the moment I set foot on campus here as the new head coach, we were going to make that a priority to recruit. St. Louis is a hotbed of talent. I mean, you know, we have a mega camp here every year in June. You know, there's 1,800 kids that come to this mega camp and 400 and some coaches from all over the country. And it's not necessarily because it's Lindenwood. It's because of all the talent that's in St. Louis. And so, you know, it makes our job a little easier from a recruiting standpoint.
0: And when you've got that many kids out there, I know you know some of your main targets that are going to be there and you want to keep eyes on them. But when you've got events like those other camps going on, that's a lot of people to have an eye on at any given moment just to maybe learn about other players.
1: No doubt. You know, people ask me all the time, even friends of mine that coach other places, you know, they're kind of amazed that we let all these coaches come in here. And I think it's to our advantage because a lot of them are trying to drive their recruits to Lindenwood so they can get a look at them. So anytime our competition wants to send guys they're recruiting to Lindenwood to look at this place, to look at the location, I think that benefits us, you know. And so, and you know, obviously we can't sign 1,800 kids, but I think what's great though is they're all level. We have coaches from NAIA up to Division Power Four. We have what, 8 or 10 Power Four schools that come in here. All ranges of levels in college football and kids get a chance to get recruited. It's a pretty cool thing.
0: I'm well aware of the fact that you're not looking at your third game of the season. You're very focused on August 27th. You might be focused on practice tomorrow and not much more than that. But I'm going to ask you a question about the third game of the season because you're going to travel down to Springfield and you're going to take on Missouri State. And that's a program that just went through a transition of their own where they went from FCS to FBS. Are you excited to see what your program looks like against a Missouri State team that just went through that transition?
1: Yeah, I am. And, you know, I knew the former coach, Ryan, pretty well. Beard, he, you know, great guy. Got to know him really well. You know, we played him 2 years ago, actually played him pretty well. We ended up losing by 14 points. But, you know, the second half, we were kind of creeping back in and making some plays. So we got to see that in our transition, playing a quality FCS team. And Ryan and I even talked a little about when they made that move, we talked a little bit about this is my third transition as a head coach, and he kind of knew that in my career. So, you know, him and I talked a lot about, you know, kind of the things to expect and things like that. So, you know, anytime we get to play two FBS teams this year to kind of gauge where our team's at, our kids loved it. We went to Appalachian State last year. We almost pulled off an upset there. We had the ball with 2 minutes left, and we're down by 7, and we're driving. And, you know, we hope to – you know, we want to go in and just, you're right. For the sake of your question, I'm willing to answer that question, but I am definitely staring at our schedule for tomorrow's little half scrimmage that we're having tomorrow. That's where my focus is. But it's going to be fun to drive down the road and play. You know, I think they're going to be a very solid, good football team.
0: Have you been happy as camp has moved along and as you do get ready for what's coming up tomorrow? Do you feel like your team is where you want it to be at this point?
1: Yeah, I think you always gauge it by where you're at in camp. You want to kind of have these little a sliding scale to say, okay, by this practice, we need to be doing these things. We're a big situational practice, so we practice all kinds of game situations. And so You know, we're going to have a young quarterback that's starting, you know, for the first time in the Robert Potts battle out of East St. Louis. And he's, you know, he hasn't been a quarterback yet in college, but he's been here for 2 years, again, developing and been an integral part of our

quarterback room. And so, you know, we're putting him in a lot of game situations, a lot of pressure situations. And I really do like, number one, I just really like the character of this team. I think I kind of noticed that, again, when you're not a real transfer portal heavy team, you know, I think we only added 20 some, you know, players to our team. And that was from guys that have graduated. And, you know, so the bulk of our team has been here. So spring ball was very, the winter and spring was very familiar. Everybody knew each other. We're a very close team. And so I think

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2: But I think our guys know. I think they're very hungry. We left a couple games out there last year. We had a couple losses that we feel like was self-inflicted. And the coaching staff, I got to take the fault for one of those losses and just some of our special team stuff. But, you know, I think our guys are hungry. And I don't think they're going to be overlooking that game because they want a piece of this conference championship, and we got to get the first one out of the chute. That's all we've talked about with these guys is a conference game right out of the chute, and I think they're pretty excited about it.
3: 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If you've never gone to a Lindenwood football game, make that change this year and check them out. It's great to have college football at that level so close to us here in the St. Louis area. Their head coach is Jed Stewart. Coach, thanks so much for taking the time, and hopefully we can catch up with you every once in a while as the season goes along.
2: Yeah, Matt, we're just grateful you had us on. It's fun to talk to you, and then challenge people to come out, like you said, the game day atmosphere. Come out here 3 hours before the game. It's quite an experience. So hopefully we see a lot of people out here.
3: Awesome.
2: God bless. Appreciate your time.
3: You bet, Coach. Thank you so much. All right, that's head coach Jed Stugart from the Lindenwood football program. Appreciate him taking some time with us. Again, August 27th. That's two weeks from yesterday. I can do math. 2 weeks from yesterday. So you've got college football in the area coming up very, very soon. We'll take a break. We'll come back. Our good friend Jen Cease will be with us. We'll talk all things City SC with her. A lot going on with that team, and we'll get her thoughts on it in just a moment. It's the Graybar Sports Open Line on KMOX.
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0: once again, the biggest news of the day that we've been talking about a whole bunch, Joshua Baez. He is being called up by the Cardinals. He is going to be in the starting lineup. He's going to be in left field coming up tomorrow. So a big-time promotion, a big-time debut tomorrow. It's going to be a lot of fun for sure, and we'll jump back into Cardinals talk in just a moment or so. For those of you who do not know Baez, he is considered the number three prospect in the organization. He is by many outlets as a top 100 prospect, so he's lots of excitement. He's got a ton of power, and we'll see if that translates to the big league level. Let's switch gears, though, and we'll talk some City SC soccer. It is Friday. That means we're bringing in our good friend. She is a part of the team here at KMOX. She's also part of the broadcast over at Y98 covering City SC. It is Jen Cease. Hey, Jen.
1: Hey, happy Friday.
0: Happy
1: Friday. You were talking about all the big news, and I'm like, here we go with Marcel Hartl.
0: I mean, it was a bit. That's been established. So let's start with that then, and we'll just from 30,000 feet or whatever. What is your takeaway on the way the whole Hartl situation played out, from the he's not with the team anymore all the way to what they got back for him to many is very underwhelming?
1: Yeah. So if you really go back further than, frankly, in April, I was not aware of this German article, right? About like kind of a blogger, an article where Marcel Hartl had spoken and said, you know, hey, we're thinking about like, it would be really great to move back to Germany, been in America for a couple of years. And those people who did notice it really kind of took that as seeing like in the future sometime, because that makes a lot of sense. Why wouldn't you want to return to your home country? Well, then you fast forward from April to the end of May. Cedric Teuchert is now leaving the club. The Hartls and the Teuchert are very, very close friends. Yannis Horn also as well. And now we find a fast forward to the end of July, and now you've kind of got these first, you know, rumblings of a transfer. It's like, is it just, you know, gossip, rumor? And then you get to August 4th, and I think it was August 4th, and the Tom Bogert equivalent over in Germany is Florian Plettenberg, of course, of SK Germany, and he was basically saying, hey, other than signing paperwork, this is a done deal. So like in a two-week period from the end of July to finally when we get to August 8th and then August 12th of being truly, truly complete, and we now know Marcel Hartl is over at Hanover 96, it does feel like whiplash. It feels like, what is going on? Because when I was asked a couple of weeks ago, I was like, I don't see that happening. Like I have got nothing coming from Marcel or talking with him that is anything other than happy with being with the club, with St. Louis. So it was a little bit of surprise. Most things, as you know, Matt, probably don't catch clubs by surprise. I'm sure this wasn't something that just, you know, hit them a few, you know, a couple of weeks ago and all of a sudden they had to figure it out. But I don't know that there's the conspiracy that I am seeing out there. I'm seeing some pretty awful things about why the move and what the move and what to do. Here's what I don't think. I don't think Marcel Hartl was unhappy at St. Louis City SC. I think he likes the city. I think he likes the club. Could perhaps he and his family have missed their friends? Perhaps their family has changed, added a baby to the family. I know what that's like. Things change. My fear, this is one thing I have not said to anybody just yet. My fear for them, if you're moving that quickly, is that perhaps something is wrong with, please no, not a baby, not a child, that maybe there's something wrong back at home and they need to be there. Because otherwise, why wouldn't you just wait a couple more months, right? The season is close to being done. I mean, hopefully if you get to the postseason, maybe you can go to December. That's not that far away. But something was urgent enough to say, we have to do this now. We just don't know what. So that's what I have to say about that part. When it comes to the club, you know, so far still, other than just kind of addressing it in the press release, we haven't heard from the front office as to why or what. Johan de May and the team doesn't seem to have any ill will. Seems to be something that was necessary. But if you're a fan and you're looking at who creates a lot of that magic right now, we're missing our magic man. And of course, that is a kind of a slap across the face. Yes, as the team is finding its stride and climbing its way past the playoff line. And it does feel like a punch to the gut. So I don't know exactly. That is not a great answer other than, it happened. We have to move on. And in the future, once MLS transfers over and gets into modeling what the rest of the world does, we're not going to have a lot of these issues happen. Like as we're gearing to the playoffs, other teams in Europe, they're just starting their season. So when you've got a good player like Marcel Hartl that's ripe for the picking, you've got people calling and wooing your player saying, hey, we like you over here. Come on over. The water's nice. Come on. And the player's in the middle of the season, and that's not going to happen when it goes to when we kind of model the rest of the world and we have the same transfer windows, and it's not going to happen in the middle of our season.
0: Yeah, that's actually was going to be my next question for you. Basically, how much do you think this is connected to the fact that if internally he'd already made the decision that he wanted to move on from, you want to get to the place that you want to go at a place that makes more sense for their calendar than the calendar of the place you're currently at, if that makes sense?
1: Yeah, that does. Because if you look at it, you know, MLS runs from February to December, if you go all the way to the playoffs. But Europe, they're starting now. August is when they're starting, and they run through May. So our secondary transfer window is in their prime. That is when they are like hot. Like Hanover is like, you know, advertising and saying, we're going to bring in great players, just like we want St. Louis City to do with us, right? Tease us, bring us along, show us somebody great, give us our DP9, right? That is what Hanover was doing, because our middle of the season is right when they're getting started. So to them, it's a retooling and a starting. And for us, for MLS, we're pushing for playoffs. And we're like, Dad, why are we losing our players at the worst time possible? And that's because our seasons don't align. So when we forward to next year, July 2027, we're going to have from February to May. It's going to be what MLS is calling a sprint season. I think it's like the shortest season ever, where they're going to crown a champion. And then we kind of start to model the rest of the world that we're going to, you know, we're going to be in the mix for those elite players around the world that are coming into their end of their contracts. Now, the next question you might say is St. Louis City SC willing to pay for that? Are you going to pay for an elite player to come over here? Well, I would like to think so. If we're going ahead and we're getting this money from Marcel Hartl, which, to your point, doesn't seem like a lot. It doesn't seem like a ton. Now, I believe his transfer, Matt Rocchio, I know, is in studio. He could probably confirm with you. I believe when we got Marcel Hartl, we did not pay a transfer fee, if I remember correctly.
0: Rocchio is agreeing with you on that.
1: Is that right?
0: Yes.
1: Okay, cool. Got that right. So if you look at it that way, you know, transfer to transfer, you maybe didn't lose out. However, Marcel Hartl has, you know, shown himself in 2 years to be a fantastic player. If you look at his stats in 2 years, 24 goals, 18 assists, 67 appearances, and that's just in the 2 years, you know, he's really sold himself to be elite. Now he's going to a second-tier Bundesliga team, which tells me his move was absolutely necessary. Because otherwise, why would you step a little bit down in tier in your career? Although fans of Bundesliga might say the second-tier Bundesliga is just fine.
0: How concerned are you that where this team is playing very good soccer and they're getting results, they haven't lost in a really, really long time, how concerned are you that the air that comes out of the team with your best player walking out of the door, that all of a sudden this could push them back a little bit to them not being as effective?
1: Yeah, I think, well, it's right there. So if you hear from a guy like Conrad Vollum, that was there as well at the press conference, you know, he's Norwegian, he's blunt. He really looked at all of us and was like, hey guys, this happens all the time. Like we're used to stuff like this in our world. This is not the end of the world. I think he literally said, we can't go crying about it in the locker room. We have a game to get ready for. So it seems like if you talk to the players, you talk to Coach DeMay, that they're in a good place, but they're not fools. They know who they've lost. It's like when we didn't have Edward Luzon for the longest time. The team was not as good, and it took a while. So, yeah, I think there's going to be an adjustment. And the question is everybody that's there right now and playing their best, can they execute DeMay's system in such a way that can be superior enough to beat a team that right now is third in the Western Conference? You remember, San Jose came to Energizer Park. DeMay was really happy with how we played, but we lost 3-2. They smacked us around a little bit at our home turf. They're playing good soccer. They're high in the conference standing. So it's not the best game to maybe go and say, okay, our best player on the pitch is now gone. oh, but we have this great player, Alexander Mattan, who seems like a great spark plug. I'm interested in seeing him play. We also have Carlo Holza, but his fitness is going to be an issue right now. So even though he's a stud DP, how studly can you be if you can't go a 90? We'll have to see for sure. But yeah, I think for Yohan Demand, the team, who are, I'm sure, already on their way right now to San Jose, that your goal, of course, is to take all 3 points. But I think either way, you have got to get a result there. It's not just because you're still climbing in the standings. You have to show to yourself and the fans of St. Louis that despite who we lost, who's a massive player, we still believe in this system and we can still win games.
0: Matthew Rocchio informed me a few moments ago that Tom Bogert, who you referenced earlier, was doing a podcast. And I guess the paraphrase was that there's still some separation between the team and Edward Leuven in terms of maybe getting him locked into a longer-term deal. Just considering the fact that Hartle's walking out the door, is it fair to say that there's even more importance that the organization finds a way to make sure that Leuven does remain part of this organization long-term?
1: Yeah, well, actually, now that you said that, now you got me thinking about it. Yeah, for sure. I wasn't thinking about that. I was stressed about a lot of things, Matt, but not that.
0: That's what I do. I bring stress to people's lives. Just ask my wife.
1: But yeah, I mean, you think about it. And now, Edward Leuven's, I feel like, you know, he's a guy, a player who kind of stands on his own. He was here before Hartle, before Giannis Horn was with the team, you know, before all that was kind of occurring. But to the point, they're all German. They played together on, I think, the U19, it was, maybe U21, a German youth national team. They have that experience, and Edward Leuven has had one of the biggest losses you can have in your life. So what's keeping him in St. Louis? If you really think about it from a personal perspective, the family's home, if home is home, and if St. Louis isn't enough of a home when you've had that kind of loss, maybe you're rethinking things. So to your point, yeah. You're St. Louis City SC, and you see Edward Leuven, Yohan Demay sees Edward Leuven as really a part of the system, which is interesting because Matt Rocchio was there as well. We heard Demay talking about possibly moving him around, you know, not seeing Edward Leuven mostly in the center of the field, maybe seeing him over on the left side here, pushing him higher up the pitch, which is not something he's typically favored. I wonder if Demay is trying to figure out, does he really fit the way I want him to fit in this system? And if he doesn't, then St. Louis City might have a different decision to make. But I, for one, would like to see A to stay.
0: Late night soccer on Saturday. They match up against San Jose, the broadcast over on our sister station, Y98. They played San Jose earlier this year, lost by a goal, 3-2. Other than the fact that the team is just playing better soccer now, what can be the difference to reverse that coming up on Saturday?
1: Yeah, that's it. Exactly it. Playing their game, but also remember San Jose. Here's how I remember San Jose. Within the first 5 minutes of the game, can't remember the player. Matt will know it right off the top of his head. But Timo Baumgartel got shoved to the ground, just stiff-armed. The ball was nowhere near, and San Jose was making a point of saying, we've just walked in your house. We just trampled all over your carpet with dirty feet, and we don't care. So it was really, for me as a soccer player, very insulting. So I felt insulted by that win. So, yeah, they've got to go in, and now they got to do it in San Jose's house. San Jose's 3 in the Western Conference. I think not only does City have to play their game, but they also need to play chippy. San Jose's a chippy, really kind of, dirty is a bad word. I don't want to say dirty, but, you know, they're not afraid to try some things off the ball. They're not afraid to get in your head. And St. Louis City SC is going to have to play with a little, I don't know, what do you call it? Chutzpah. They're going to have to play with a little bit, a little bit of chip on the shoulder and, you know, maybe a gesture that you can't show on TV and says, hey, we're here to take this game. We're here to at least take a point. We'll take all 3 and we'll do it to you, what you did to us back in, I think it was April.
0: Who's your player profile this week?
1: Oh, Son Min-jong. So I've been so excited to talk to him. He was a little uncomfortable last year. I can't even imagine these players who, you know, come from another country. They don't speak the language and they're brave enough to even do a press conference. And, you know, he was amazing to talk to. So that's another fun player to see how Demay is going to use him. We've typically seen him on the right. If Edward Leuven's not in, it's been Song Bin, and he's, you know, we know what he's there to do, put the ball in behind and he's going to go run onto it and stretch the defense. But Yohan Demay has kind of intimated this week that he could be used also in some other positions. Like, is he going to go up top? going to be a double striker with Simon Boettcher. So it'll be interesting to see that and to hear also about his journey and talking about some of his best memories were also not only being here in St. Louis, but appearing for his national team and playing with Son Heung-min of LAFC.
0: He wasn't available in the first matchup with his speed and the way San Jose plays. It seems like maybe that's something that they can take advantage of.
1: Yes, I would love to see that because San Jose is not afraid to push their defensive lineup, right? You know, we know when St. Louis City pushes up and sometimes Roman Berkey seems to come all the way to the circle, we're pushing really high. San Jose likes to try that, and I'd love to see them try that against Sungbin.
0: Awesome. Jen, we appreciate your time. We'll be listening on Y98 late Saturday night. That's a 9:30 start, so 9 o'clock for the broadcast. Enjoy the late evening, and we'll talk to you again real soon.
1: Thanks. Punch Rocky on the arm for me.
0: I will. I can do that. All right, that's Jen Cease joining us. I think I can. I don't want to get like called into the boss's office for assaulting my producer, but if Jen tells
2: she's
0: me to...
2: She's tiny, but she hits hard.
0: I'm sure. I don't think I've ever been hit by her, but...
2: We had the same interview one day, and I was doing it before her, and I was taking too long.
0: Oh. Ooh.
2: Yeah.
0: Okay. I wouldn't mess with Jen. I would not mess with Jen.
2: I said it as a joke, but I was 100% serious at the same time. When after the media match, I said, she's the dirtiest player in soccer media here in St. Louis. And she did not deny that.
0: Was she the best player?
2: I don't think she was the best. I think there were some people who cheated being in their 20s.
0: Oh, that happens.
2: I have a feeling if you equalized everything, she would be, though.
0: Okay. We're late for break. We're going to do Joshua Bias from here to the end of the show. More in a moment on KMOX.
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13: 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God bless.

0: Welcome back in. It is a Gray Bar Sports Open Line right here on KMOX. My name is Matt Pauly. Great to have you with us. We've got just a few minutes left in the program. We'll take you till 8 o'clock. Cardinals baseball tomorrow. You are going to want to be tuned in as it's going to be the debut of Joshua Baez. We assume he is going to be in left field. Again, Cardinals manager Oliver Marmol made that announcement earlier today. Jay Lee sending a message saying, I'm excited about Baez. I think a lot of people say that. Jeremy saying, I trust Baez will be fine here. A lot of people are saying that. And we'll see. We'll see. Like, guess what? Even if he struggles over the next 6 weeks, that's fine. Mason Wynn struggled over his first 6 weeks, and he was, you can make the argument that his first full season of Major League Baseball was his best full season of Major League Baseball, at least from a hitting perspective. So there's reasons to be excited. And Matthew Rocchi, it's taken me 3 hours, 4 hours to finally get to this point. I wanted to make it with Bernie, ran out of time. I've been wanting to mention it here. I'll finally get to it. I strongly believe that part of a baseball season is surviving 162. And surviving 162 includes sometimes you need boosts during the year. And I think Joshua Baez showing up, it can be a boost. Now, if he doesn't play well, if he doesn't hit, then it's not a boost. But bluntly, it doesn't change much. Left field, you've gotten, outside of like 2 weeks of Lars Nootbaar being good, you've basically gotten no production out of left field this year.
1: It's kind of like when, you know, Gastelum came up and it was like, okay, you know, this is going to be great. Look at the numbers he's did. And then he hit a wall. We see how hard Major League Baseball is. But what else were you going to do in the bullpen at that point?
0: Yeah.
1: Like, were you okay, time to give innings to Hansel Rincon? Like, it didn't make a lot of sense to do anything but that, despite the fact that, yeah, it didn't work out the way you wanted, and this might not work out the way you wanted, but that doesn't mean this isn't the right time to do it.
0: No, it is the right time. And if, and this is a big if he performs at a high level, if he hits a bunch of home runs, if he energizes this offense, if he lengthens the lineup, which is something they have needed all year long, well, then maybe you steal a couple more wins, and maybe that has some sort of impact down the line, because this team is still very much in contention, and it is my belief that none of these other teams that they're fighting against are especially that much better than them. Maybe they're all better than them a little bit, but I don't think any of these teams, whether it's the Padres, the Marlins, even the Diamondbacks are probably the team that I think is the best of that group. I've been impressed with what they've been able to do, but maybe this bias, if he goes on a 2 week heater, that can be enough to steal you some games.
1: I think also what you're getting at is why a lot of people are making maybe too much of what's going to happen this weekend.
0: Yeah.
1: Because I think we've all accepted they're not, roster wise, they're never going to match up to the Dodgers. This season, they're not going to match up to the Brewers or catch the Brewers. But there's been a lot of, well, can they at least maybe be a better team overall than the Cubs? And I think this weekend, that's why a lot of people are leaning on that, because it's like, can they crack that? Is that the ceiling that they can punch through, or is it somewhere below that? And I think that's why people are making such a big deal of this, you know, three games in the middle of August.
0: Yeah, I don't disagree with that. And I also know this, anytime we like say, oh, this is the moment.
1: Yep.
0: You have to have success in this series. It seems like those are the moments where they don't have success.
1: Yep.
0: And then it ends up not mattering, because 2 weeks later, you look at the standings and they're right there. I would contend that the five gamer against the Reds carries much more importance than this three game series against Chicago.
1: Oh, undoubtedly. But that's also why I'm worried about the weather tomorrow, because with the five-game series coming up in Cincinnati, if it's a deluge tomorrow in Chicago, what's the plan?
0: Yeah, I don't know. I don't have time right now to go look and see mutual off days. They would probably, you wouldn't want to play a doubleheader on Sunday,
1: because then you're playing
0: back-to-back. I mean, that might be in the collective bargaining agreement that you can't play back-to-back.
1: You can't play seven games in 5 days.
0: Yeah, I don't know. I mean, it probably isn't, but I don't know what you would have to find the mutual off day, which there probably is. They'll wait though. In that situation, they got plenty of time. Tomorrow's game is scheduled to begin at 1:20. They've got plenty of time. Scott Warman is going to be on the pre and post tomorrow. So Scott, get ready to hunker down in the studio, man. You might have a long way, and you're going to be working with them, Matthew.
2: Yeah, I'll be
0: thinking of you guys if there's a long rain delay.
2: Let's get a nice wind breeze up through the north. Let's push that storm right through Chicago. No need for that. We want to see some baseball.
0: Yeah, let's get some baseball in. Let's have a normal day for Joshua Baez.
2: I should not have made dinner reservations.
0: Oh, did you really?
2: It was a casual one, not a serious one. Okay. It's like they're for like 8:45. Which looked like it was going to be looked like I was going to be in the clear for
0: dinner. I'm a dad with two young kids. I don't know what a dinner reservation is. All right, let's take a break. We'll come back. We'll wrap up this edition of the program. More in a moment. It's a Graybar Sports Open Line on KMOX.
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0: All right, only about a minute or so left here in the program tonight, and we will have Cardinals baseball the rest of the weekend here on KMOX. Again, they'll take on the Cubs tomorrow, 1:20, Sunday, 2:15. By the way, sidebar, just because I want to help you out, because I'm like that. I know we would rather you just always be tuned in to the games on KMOX, but I would be naive to say that I know that you don't watch some of the games on TV. Today was on Apple TV. Actually didn't get as many complaints about the Apple TV thing as we normally do. But Sunday's game is going to be, let's see, Matthew Rocchio, do you know the network that the Cardinal game will be on Sunday, the TV network?
2: I have no idea. It's on a different one?
0: It is. It's not on Cardinals TV.
2: Peacock?
0: It's on ABC.
2: Oh, I had no idea they had any kind of contract. Okay.
8: Yeah, so ABC 30 will be your home for Cardinals baseball on the TV side coming up on Sunday. Evidently, ABC's got a deal for a handful of Major League Baseball games this year, which I also was not aware of. Thanks for being tuned in. Have a great weekend. We'll talk to you again on Monday here on KMOX.
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25: ABC News, I'm Dave Packer. The United Healthcare CEO's accused killer pled guilty today in open court.
26: Luigi Mangione pleading guilty to stalking the husband and father before opening fire on a sidewalk. On the morning of December 4th, 2024, I shot Mr. Thompson in Manhattan and he died, Mangione said, without emotion or contrition. I knew what I was doing was illegal.
25: ABC's Aaron Katursky. Mangione is also facing state murder charges in New York.
1: President Trump has filed his Supreme Court appeal in the ballroom case. Last week, an appeals court panel blocked non-security-related construction, saying Congress needed to authorize it first, but the Trump administration says the ballroom is beyond the point of no return. The judge in the Alec Murdaugh South Carolina murder retrial has ordered a change in venue away from where Murdaugh's wife and son were killed. A hurricane warning in Hawaii. Tropical storm Lala gaining strength as it closes in on the Big Island. Winds up to 60 miles an hour. This is ABC News. California lawmakers killed a plan that would have allowed grizzly bears to one day return to the state. Assemblymember Buffy Wicks says before intentionally reintroducing grizzly bears, the state must figure out how humans can coexist with predatory wildlife. Cases of the New World screwworm have been reduced from 45 to 3.
3: The latest attempt at controlling the spread of the screwworm larvae involves putting drones in the air over South Texas.
4: The drones have the capability of heat sensor.
3: Agriculture Secretary Brooke Rollins.
4: If an animal is actually infested with the larva, they will run a fever and their body temperature will rise.
3: The drone relays its findings to ranchers and vets who can then check the animal for screwworm. Jim Ryan, ABC News.
1: Authorities in Italy have recovered three famous artworks that were stolen earlier this year from a private museum near Parma. The pieces by Renoir, Cezanne, and Matisse are worth millions. Dave Packer, ABC News.
2: At 8:02, it's a clear sky downtown at the Arch right now, 88 degrees. Nobody was hurt after a plane carrying 10 people went off the runway at Spirit of St. Louis Airport this afternoon.

0: Emergency crews responded to the Chesterfield Airport about 3 p.m. after the aircraft suffered a mechanical issue before taking off, leaving it resting in the grass. It marks the second time in 24 hours that a plane has run off the tarmac at Spirit, though they happened at different spots along the runway. There was some major road construction to be aware of.
1: Well, in case you missed it, starting tonight, they're going to have westbound 64 closed from 255 to 18th Street. It starts tonight at 9 p.m. They're also going to have the ramps at 111 westbound shut down during this time, and it's going to last through Monday morning, the 24th at 5 a.m. So it's longer than a weekend closure. All next week, it's going to be shut down. The alternate route to take 255 north to 5570 west. So plan on some extra commute time, especially during the morning rush hour. Roger Brand, KMOX News.
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0: Silver Dollar City's newest roller coaster features a massive piece of authentic Jefferson County history. The Branson theme park announced Miner's Mountain Express will open next year, leaning heavily into the real-world 1800s mining operations inside of the cave system beneath the park. To make the scenery realistic, park president Brad Thomas says they sourced a towering centerpiece from the St. Louis area.
3: When you head out to that mine site today, or generations to come, you will notice a 120-foot tall tower, which came from a working mine called Doe Run in eastern Missouri. And the miners at Doe Run Mine have been mining there for over 150 years.
0: Once open, Miner's Mountain Express will be the longest family coaster in the Midwest. It's replacing the 33-year-old Thunderation coaster, which permanently closes at the end of this year. A firefighter caught on camera defecating in a box at Lambert Airport in a food prep area is no longer employed by the fire department. The incident occurred June 10th in the HMS host prep area. The firefighter's been with the department since 1995. Fire Chief Dennis Jankerson declined to comment, citing it as a personnel matter. Overnight, 79 degrees for Saturday. Sunshine, still hot and humid, a high of 100 degrees. Right now, downtown at the Arch, it's 88, but it feels like 90 right now. I'm Michael Calhoun, KMOX News.
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8: And welcome back to America 250. It's a special that we're doing here on the Voice of St. Louis, and today we're going to talk about governing the new nation. And Michael, we're very fortunate to have our colleague in the studio with us today, Brad Young, our legal expert, and just the right man for the job, Brad.
9: Thank you, John.
8: We are going to talk about winding down the Revolutionary War. Difficult times, sometimes barely didn't look like we were going to make it. But towards the end, it was becoming increasingly clear that we were going to be a nation. And so our leaders had to think about how they were going to structure and govern ourselves. And they started with something called the Articles of Confederation.
9: That's right, John. It was basically the nation's first operating system. It was born in wartime. It was shaped by the fear at the time of centralized power, and it was really designed just to keep the states in charge as opposed to having a very strong centralized government.
10: So putting that in plain English, what kind of country did the Articles create?
9: It was, Michael, I guess you could call it a loose partnership. The Articles actually, within the document, called itself a firm league of friendship. Each state really stayed a sovereign, almost as if it was its own sovereign country. And the national government was intentionally weak because, again, at that point in time in history,

0: strong central authority, meaning England, had really put the 13 colonies in jeopardy.
1: Well, and you think about having to create from whole cloth a government, a system that most people could agree upon. This thing took a while to ratify.
0: It did, John. It was initially proposed in 1777, but the ratification really kind of staggered and was kicked around for several years. States debated the details. Maryland held out the longest because of disputes over land claims, but full ratification didn't arrive until about 4 years later in 1781. And by that time, the Revolutionary War had recently ended.
2: What did the national government actually look like under the Articles?
0: Well, there was only one chamber to contrast it with what we have today. It was only one chamber. It was called a unicameral Congress, and every state got one vote, no matter how big or small. There was actually no president of any kind, and also no court system. So really, to settle disputes, that was one of the major issues in the Articles, because disputes could not be resolved because there was no mechanism to do that.
1: Yeah, and so the Congress, they had some things that they were authorized to do, but there was a lot of stuff that they were prohibited from doing.
0: Exactly. They could conduct diplomacy. They had the right to make war. There was a specific listed right to run a postal system, deal with Native American relations, and they could ask the states for troops or money. But that centralized government really lacked the powers that we consider basic. It could not tax, it could not regulate interstate commerce, and it had no reliable way to enforce decisions upon the states. In other words, they could not make the states do anything.
2: That sounds like a recipe for problems.
0: It was, and especially financially, Michael, Congress could request money, but it couldn't compel payment. It was basically, you know, begging for money from the states. So states oftentimes, and of course this makes a lot of sense contextually, they prioritized their own budgets. Many issued their own currencies that then became very unstable, and national credit. When I say national, I mean the entire initial country, the credit suffered because of that.
1: Well, they couldn't pay their bills, and that's obviously a recipe for failure.
0: Yeah, then as well as today.
1: Right.
0: Right, but foreign governments and creditors really could not take the initial United States seriously. So after the Revolutionary War, the U.S. had big debts. It struggled to pay interest, meet obligations, couldn't pay the veterans, the soldiers who served in the war. Most oftentimes went unpaid, and it projected this idea or the image of fiscal irresponsibility.
2: How did weakness at the center show up in foreign policy?
0: Well, as you would imagine, Michael, other powers tested us. Britain delayed leaving the Western forts, even though they promised to do so. Spain at times restricted access to the Mississippi River, which would, of course, impact, at that point in time, the western part of the nation. And because the U.S. couldn't enforce any treaties or regulate commerce, it was negotiating with countries like France and England. It was negotiating with them from a position of weakness because it had no inherent authority.
1: And so you got these 13 states out there running around. This was not a cohesive nation at that point. These states were always at odds.
0: Yeah, they were. They were always at odds. And even if you can imagine, states were adopting different currencies. They were imposing tariffs on each other. They set their own trade rules. So economically, you had this fragmented set of rules that would be applying differently throughout all of the initial colonies. And it really did bring or bred resentment between the states.
2: And that gets you to the Shays Rebellion, right? What does everyone treat that as the flashing red warning light?
0: That, Michael, that was really the spark that got things moving to say, we got to get rid of the Articles of Confederation. In 1786 and 1787, following the Revolutionary War, many of the farmers in western Massachusetts, they were in deep in debt, and they faced property foreclosures, even imprisonment. And the Massachusetts government also had to impose a lot of taxes to pay off its war debts, which hit rural farmers especially hard. So to prevent further foreclosures, there was this armed group of rebellion of men, former veterans, most of them, that forcibly shut down county courthouses across Massachusetts. And the state really struggled to suppress it. Leaders across the country saw it and thought, you know, if we can't maintain order and economic stability within one state, then really the entire project, this idea of us having an entire country, that entire effort was at risk.
1: Public safety and paying your bills. That sounds pretty contemporary, doesn't it?
0: It does.
1: You know, there's a tendency in schools, I think, to teach that the articles were just an utter disaster. And they certainly didn't work, but they weren't all bad, right?
0: No, it wasn't all bad at all, John, because I, looking back, I think there were some real accomplishments with the Articles of Confederation, particularly when you talk about land policy. Not that that's a sexy topic, but it was successful in certain areas. For example, the Land Ordinance Act of 1785 and the Northwest Ordinance of 1787, that set up systems that were vitally important at that point in time in our country for surveying and selling and admitting new states and drawing the boundaries of existing states and making those formalized. And also the Northwest Ordinance prohibited slavery in the territory north of the Ohio River, which, again, for that time, that was a major policy decision when slavery was banned for all states north of the Ohio River.
2: So the Articles get the country through a war, and it helped us with expansion, but it couldn't manage peace.
0: No, it couldn't. You're exactly right there, Michael. And once enough people accepted that, then reform became inevitable. So in essence, the Articles solidified this idea that the American colonies should really start to act like a single country, which before that point in time, it would be more analogous to Europe, where they all acted separately. But at this point in time, they agreed, we have to act together.
1: Yeah, and so you've got a situation now where you've got the Continental Congress meeting. And at what point did they say, yeah, maybe we can't fix this. Maybe we just got to toss it.
0: Well, the first effort, John, was to fix it. It was the Annapolis Convention in 1786, but not many states showed up for that. And it called for, let's have a broader meeting. Not unlike many circumstances where you can't come up with a resolution, so we're going to kick the can down the road. Well, that can was the Constitutional Convention in Philadelphia in 1787, and it started the process of saying, let's amend the Articles of Confederation. Let's amend that. But really, at the end of that convention, there was broad consensus that this should be scrapped and we should go in a different direction.
1: It's America 250 here on the Voice of St. Louis. When we come back, we're going to take you into that fall in Philadelphia and talk about the birth of the United States Constitution. That's next on the Voice of St. Louis, KMOX.
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3: And welcome back to the KMOX America 250 special. I'm Michael Kelly. That guy over there is John Hancock, and joining us is Brad Young. Brad, in May of 1787, the delegates showed up in Philadelphia for what they thought was going to be a constitutional convention. What did they think they were there to do?
4: Well, officially, Michael, they were there to revise the Articles of Confederation. But pretty quickly, once they got into the room and started examining the problems they were having with the Articles, they quickly concluded that the problems were structural. In other words, you couldn't put enough patches on the Articles because the entire structure of the country was wrong. So over that summer, they drafted an entirely new constitution.
5: Yeah, and all the big names are there, right?
4: Yeah, all the big names are there, all the people you would think of. They were gathering in Independence Hall, May 25, 1787. 55 delegates participate at various times. You've got George Washington, who's presiding over the entire convention. You have James Madison, who keeps detailed notes, shapes debate. We even have those notes even today. Alexander Hamilton, he's not rapping at the time, but he is influential. Rhode Island, they don't even send anyone. They don't even bother. And yet what the convention did was that they decided to adopt secrecy.
5: Yeah.
4: So that people could really talk honestly and openly and bargain without instant public backlash. You know, we think that this instant backlash starts in our present day with social media, but it was present during that day with the newspapers.
3: And early on, these men show up with competing plans. Give us a quick tour as to what was going on there.
4: They do, Michael. There was multiple plans. There was what was called the Virginia Plan, which was essentially Madison's design, and it pushed a strong national government, two legislative chambers like we see today, and representation by population alone. So small states, they pushed back with what's called the New Jersey Plan, which kept equal state votes. So Rhode Island would have the exact same vote as Pennsylvania, for example. But Hamilton floats an even more centralized model with life tenured features. So it wasn't adopted, but it argues for national strength.
5: You know, some of that tension between the larger states and the smaller states lives on with us to this day. And that it was a fundamental problem that they had to resolve how they do it.
4: Yeah. It was something that we call now the Great Compromise. It's sometimes called the Connecticut Compromise. And you get a House of Representatives, a lower house of Congress that's based on population. And then you have the upper house, the Senate, with equal representation from each state. So that's the bargain, I think, that really makes this entire plan possible. And it crafted a system that balanced equal representation with the states that were more populous. So in other words, it wasn't just that the small states had equal voice to the big states. There was certainly that in the Senate, but in the House, the bigger states could have more representatives. So that was the compromise that brought everyone together.
3: And then there's the hardest issue to deal with, which was slavery. How did that shape the document?
4: It was a very, very difficult topic of the day, Michael. And through compromises that the delegates even knew then, and we know what they were thinking then because we have their writings that reflect it, but it was morally fraught and politically necessary to keep

0: the Union together. So what came to bear was what's called a three-fifths compromise that affects representation and taxation. There's a fugitive slave clause, but they delay any ban on international slave trade until 1808, really just to keep the entire Union together.
1: You know, you think about politics, one of the definitions that I like is who gets what, how.
0: Yes.
1: And this thing, high principles in the Constitution, obviously, but at the end of the day, this is a product of political compromise from start to finish.
0: Yeah, it is. And that's really the genius. And some folks would even say the tragedy is that it institutionalizes compromise. It creates a stronger national government, which was needed, but it also kick the can down the road on issues like slavery, because the thought at the time was we have to have these compromises if we're going to get this off the ground.
2: Talk about the design choices that make the Constitution strong but not tyrannical.
0: This is key, Michael, and it's key even as we look at events today. And it's called separation of powers, checks and balances. It's also referred to as federalism. You divide power among branches and between national and state governments. So the government can act, it can tax, it can regulate commerce, it can defend, but there is no specific source of government that has concentrated power very easily.
1: So you got these 55 delegates are meeting in secrecy. They're hammering out details. They finally get to a product that they can, you know, most of them can deal with, can live with. But now you've got to get it ratified. And that's a whole separate political upheaval.
0: It is, John. And if you can imagine even today, getting something out of Congress is difficult. That's why there's the phrase, it's like getting an act of Congress through, right? And that was even true in that day. So what the framers of the Constitution decided was that they would go and have these special state conventions, not the state legislatures, that frames the ratification as popular assent that really sparks intense public debate, including what we know now as the Federalist Papers, which was a series of essays that were generated because of this popular assent.
2: And the takeaway was?
0: Well, the result was a system that was strong enough to function, unlike the Articles of Confederation. It was flexible enough to adapt, but it was inevitably tied to the compromises of its era, including slavery.
1: So the 55 delegates now, there had to be some dissension amongst those members, right? I mean, at the end, did everybody say, oh, it's good enough?
0: Yeah. Well, what happened was, is that the dissent came, and through that dissent, it developed the product that we now know as the Constitution. So there was almost unanimity at the end of the process, but it was those debates and disputes that framed the compromises that gave us the final product.
1: And the governing philosophy that's contained in the Constitution comes from a variety of thinkers and philosophers and even governing structures around the world, right?
0: That's true. And that's where this idea of checks and balances or separation of powers, that's where all of that comes from, because they were dealing with issues of the day that meant we don't want any single branch of government to be too powerful. So we do have these things like separation of powers, checks and balances. Don't put all of the power in a single hand. So the Constitution, as drafted, it spreads that power out. But then, and this is the genius part, it not only spreads out the power, but it gives each branch tools that we call checks and balances to keep track of all the other branches of government.
1: Yeah, the whole idea was to pit ambition against ambition, understanding that most of the people that go into politics are power hungry. And this document really takes that into account.
0: Yeah. Having narcissistic people seeking office for the accumulation of power, that's not new. That was done even in those days. And so that's another part of the genius, is that the Constitution assumes that people in politics are going to be self-serving. They're going to be narcissistic. And because of that, you pit each branch of government against the others in order to keep them all in check.
1: And when it works great. And when it doesn't, it doesn't. And
0: it does.
1: And we'll get into some of those checks and balances when we return. It's America 250. Brad Young is our erudite guest today. Michael Kelly and John Hancock with you. And we'll be right back after this on the Voice of St. Louis, KMOX.
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1: Welcome back to America 250 here on KMOX. Brad Young is our guest. We've been talking about so far today the Articles of Confederation and the Constitution of the United States, which was a product of, as we discussed, tremendous compromise. And a genius document in so many, many ways, the longest running constitution in world history, I believe, Brad.
0: You are correct, John.
1: And now we want to get into the structures that I think you and I and Michael all agree, make this such a brilliant governing instrument. And that's the concept of separation of powers. And that was one way that the founders decided to check the powers that they were creating in this new federal government. What were the separation of powers?
0: Well, the separation of powers was this idea that, again, no single branch of government should have too much power. And on top of that, each branch of government would have tools to make sure that the other equal branches of government did not obtain too much power. So the idea is that as each branch of government, whether it's the legislative, whether it's the executive, or whether it's the judicial branch, all three would have its own power, but all three would also be able to check the power of all of the other branches of government.
2: Where did these framers get this idea?
0: Well, Michael, really, if you look at history and political theory, they got it from there, but they also got it from practical experience. They watched and even experienced in Britain how this over-centralized power so oftentimes got things wrong. And they watched weak governments across the world fail because they were too weak to operate. And they even experienced it themselves because their own governments were failing under the Articles of Confederation. So they aimed for a government that was strong enough to act, but structured so as to resist the tyranny and the type of tyranny that the colonists experienced under England.
1: They were freaked out, most of them, not all of them, but they were freaked out about having a king because they'd lived that experience and they didn't like the king so much. And yet there's a part of our structure of government, our branches of government, that's kind of loosely modeled on the British Parliament.
0: Yes.
1: The House of Lords, House of Commons idea.
0: Correct.
1: Walk us through the branches and what each of them does.
0: Well, John, if you look at Article 1 of the Constitution, it outlines what does Congress do and what are the powers of Congress. And we see in Article 1 that Congress makes the laws. Congress also has what's called the power of the purse, meaning they control spending. It also regulates commerce. And we see, again, all of these things operating today. Also, in Article 1, it gives the power to declare war to Congress, but it also allows Congress the power of impeachment, which, of course, is one of the ultimate checks and balances on the executive branch.
1: And well, they can impeach judges, too.
0: They can, and many judges. In fact, more judges have been successfully impeached over the years, certainly than presidents. So it shows that power works both on the executive branch as well as the judicial branch. If you look at Article 2, that outlines the power of the executive branch, the president. The president executes the laws. He or she commands the military, negotiates treaties. But that treaty would have to then be approved by the Senate, which is another factor of that checks and balances so that the president can't make treaties with countries that don't seem reasonable to the Senate. Also, the executive branch appoints officials. And then that takes you into Article 3, which is the judiciary. Judiciary interprets law, resolves disputes, and that's where we have our modern-day court system.
2: What's the best, simplest example of a check?
0: Well, I think the easiest one, Michael, is what we've all seen both on a state level and we see it, of course, on the federal level, and that's the veto. Congress passes a bill. The president can veto that bill. So you have a situation where the president says, I'm going to veto this bill. I don't like it. But if Congress itself says this is a good bill, then two-thirds of the Congress can override that veto, which is really a check and a check and a check back. So it's a multi-level check on executive power.
1: Yeah, and these things exist throughout everything our government does, the checks on one another. I want to digress just for a minute, Brad. So we're talking about the separation of powers. You don't want the executive branch to get too strong, too powerful. And one of the contemporary debates we're having as a nation right now is the fact that the executive branch has really seized a lot of power over the Congress in particular. But and the courts have more often than not acquiesced of late.
0: Yes, they have, because a lot of what you saw over the past, say, 30 to 50 years, you saw basically branches of government and the actors within those branches being government and congressmen and women, saying we're going to go by these certain we've always done it this way. We're going to continue to do it this way. What we're seeing in a contemporary fashion currently is when those governmental norms that were based more on custom and practice than the Constitution, when those norms were challenged in court, the courts have held pretty consistently that what matters is what's in the Constitution, not how we've always done it. And that's what we've seen a lot of recently.
1: Interesting.
2: So the Senate plays a particular role with having a check on the executive branch. What are some of those key checks?
0: Well, for example, Michael, we have the power called advice and consent. We always hear about that at the beginning of an administration, or we hear about that when someone is nominated to the Supreme Court. So the Senate confirms the major appointments, and also it ratifies treaties. So if the president nominates someone for a major appointment and that person is not fit for the office, then the Senate has the ability, in essence, to exercise a veto over that, which again is a check and balance that the Senate has on the executive branch. So even if you do have an energetic and a strong executive, the staffing of that branch and the diplomacy of that executive branch, they both have what's called a structural backstop with regard to Senate approval.
1: Yeah. You know, and we're living through some of these debates right now. It's what does the president's what does Congress's ability to declare war actually mean in practical terms? We're debating that right now this country.
0: We really are.
1: And the power of the purse, we're debating right now.
0: Well, in fact, both of those issues really converge when it comes to issues related to making war. That's why even though the executive branch controls the military, Congress declares war, there is an inherent gap between those two positions, which is why that gap was intended to be solved by what was called the War Powers Resolution from the 1970s. There's some consideration today that the War Powers Resolution may or may not be constitutional, but that's a norm that the government officials are following because neither side wants it to be deemed unconstitutional. But the power of the purse comes in because even if the president can launch into a military adventure, at that point, somebody's got to pay for the stuff. And that gets back to Congress. So that is, once again, a check and a balance on that executive branch action.
2: So we have the executive, the Congress, and, of course, the final one being the courts. People hear this term judicial review. Where does that come from?
0: Well, Michael, when I was in law school, we learned that, at least from a law school perspective, the most important constitutional decision of all time was from 1803, Marbury versus Madison. Why was that so important? Because up to that point in time, it was implied in the Constitution that the Supreme Court could negate laws or find that the laws are unconstitutional, but it wasn't spelled out in the Constitution. And no court had done it yet until 1803. And that's when Marbury versus Madison Court held that a law violated the Constitution, and therefore it was unconstitutional, it could not be enforced, which was really the validation of an implied power within the Constitution.
1: You know, we talk about this document being, well, from 1787, a few years back, and here we are 200-plus years hence, and if not the same kind of world now that it was then, and there's been so many stresses on this document over the decades. Give us some historical perspective about how the Constitution has applied throughout our history in major ways.
0: Well, I'm going to give the arch as an example.
1: All right.
0: When the arch was built in St. Louis, it wasn't built to withstand wind. It was built to bend to the wind. Why? Because if it was rigid and withstood the wind blowing, it would probably snap if the wind became too strong. But by bending, much like a blade of grass bends in the wind, it becomes more able to withstand the wind. And I think that's the idea through which the Constitution was drafted, because it is designed inherently to express principles in a way that hopefully means it won't break when placed under stress. And we've seen a lot of stress, particularly in the last 10 years or so, but yet the Constitution is still valid. It's still strong because it is designed to bend.
1: And it endures indeed. Well, now they got to pass this sucker. And one of the ways they had to divide to pass it was to draft something called the Bill of Rights. That's where we're headed next. It's America 250. Brad Young alongside Michael Kelly and John Hancock on the Voice of St. Louis, KMOX.
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1: Welcome back to America 250 here on KMOX. Brad Young is still alongside of us, as he has been this entire hour. Brad, so glad to have your expertise as we discuss our nation's founding documents. We now come to the ratification of the U.S. Constitution. And a lot of folks probably assume that the Bill of Rights was there from the very, very beginning, but that's really not the case.
0: No, it's not, John. And there's a reason for that, because if you look at the Constitution supporters, they initially argued that the federal government only had what we call enumerated powers, meaning powers that were specifically given to the federal government by the people. So if you carry that idea forward, a list of rights weren't even seen to be necessary or even desired, really, because the government's only power, the only power it had, was inherently limited by what it was given. But opponents worried that once you create a stronger national government, the people needed explicit protections for individual liberty and freedom. Keep in mind, this is at a time in our country not too long after the Revolutionary War. So they were concerned that once you centralize power, then liberty and freedom are going to dissipate. So there has to be protections in here if we're going to move forward with a stronger centralized government.
2: So how do we get from that debate to the amendments?
0: Well, as with everything, Michael, it's politics. And politics means compromise and discussions. So the ratification was close in a few states, but the promise of amendments, that really helped secure support from states that were more concerned about a more powerful central government encroaching on the liberty of the people. So James Madison, he was initially had theoretical concerns about listing the rights for the reasons I just mentioned, meaning it's redundant. You don't have to do that. But he later recognized that it was a political necessity, really. And ultimately, he became the key drafter of what we know today as the Bill of Rights.
1: Yeah, the first 10 amendments to the Constitution. And, you know, I've always found it fascinating how, as these rights are expressed in those 10 amendments, in every instance, they were limits on the government, right?
0: Yeah, they're all limits on the government. And by placing those limits on the government, the idea is that it would then foster more freedom and liberty with the people.
1: And when did these things get ratified? Did they get ratified at the same time as the Constitution? Was it a kind of a package deal, or was one first and the other second?
0: Well, you just had the first 10 that were added as a package. And in 1789, James Madison proposes these amendments. And to come up with them, he went and looked at state declarations and legal traditions to come up with the concepts and the wording of the first 10 amendments, the Bill of Rights. So those 10 are ratified by the states in 1791, and that became what we know as the Bill of Rights.
2: So how about a quick radio version of what the first 8 do?
0: Well, a lot of these we hear even today on a regular basis. They protect the core liberties and due process. For example, the First Amendment covers religion, and speech, press, assembly, petition, meaning the right to ask the government to do something. The Second Amendment addresses arms in language that was tied to militia, because those were the concerns of the era. But more recently, it's been applied by the Supreme Court to uphold an individual right to bear arms. The Fourth guards against unreasonable search and seizures. The Fifth through the Eighth Amendments, those really create major criminal procedure protections like due process, the idea that you get to have your day at court, jury trial rights, the ability to confront witnesses against you in court, protections against self-incrimination. You know, if the cop pulls you over and asks you if you were speeding, you don't have to answer that because of the Fifth Amendment right against self-incrimination. And it also prohibits cruel and unusual punishment as well.
1: So that's 1 through 8. 9 and 10 are kind of the amendments. I call them the amendments that, in case we forgot something.
0: Right? Exactly. And they're hugely important, John, conceptually. For example, the 9th Amendment says that listing some rights doesn't mean other rights don't exist. Today, we would say including but not limited to, right? That's how we would phrase it today. The 10th mm-hmm. Amendment says that powers that are not specifically delegated to the federal government, that those are reserved to the states or the people. The 10th Amendment has traditionally been overlooked, even judicially, but I believe it's central to understanding the idea of limited government here, that the federal government should only have those powers that we, the people, give to it.
2: And originally, that's the key point here, right? The Bill of Rights limited only the federal government.
0: Yeah, and that's something that even today most people don't understand, that for a long time the states could restrict liberties that we see in the first 10 amendments. They could do that with impunity because the Bill of Rights and the original amendments were only and solely and exclusively aimed at limiting national or state power.
1: And obviously that's going to at some point cause problems. And it did.
0: It did.
1: Yeah.
0: It did. And we saw those problems arise with the Civil War, because after the Civil War, the 14th Amendment really changed the entire constitutional landscape, because over time, the Supreme Court develops what it called incorporation. Incorporation means applying the first 10 amendments, the Bill of Rights, to the states. And the incorporation clause of the 14th Amendment does that. Now, this didn't happen all at once. It wasn't as if all of a sudden, once the 14th Amendment was ratified, all 10 amendments applied to the states. It was done individually over time. In fact, when you look at the Second Amendment, that's one of the last ones to be applied to the states. That didn't really happen until the Bruin decision about 20 years ago.
1: Yeah.
0: So this has taken decades and centuries, really, to get this to apply. When I say this, meaning the Bill of Rights, to apply to the states via the 14th Amendment.
2: And that's how the Bill of Rights truly becomes national.
0: Exactly, Michael. It was really an evolution, because it evolved from a ratification compromise that was focused solely on the federal government into really a central framework that shapes modern law and expectations in virtually every area of our lives.
1: You know, so you've got executive action coming from the president and now the administrative state, which has grown to be massive. You've got legislation passing through Congress. You've got Supreme Court decisions. Sometimes they overturn previous Supreme Court decisions. All of that creating pressure points of the Constitution. How's it holding up out there?
0: Well, it's holding up quite well, but there are some pressure points that are developing even now. And I think one of the greatest pressure points that we have today is technology. How do you apply the Fourth Amendment to ideas of digital data or artificial intelligence or GPS or tracking via cell phones? So technology is really coming to bear as a pressure point. Speech. Look at free speech issues in a world of algorithms. How does that work? How does it work, free speech, when you're talking about social media platforms? Balancing the idea of public safety with due process. That's going to be a case at the Supreme Court this year. Is it okay to track people by their cell phones when you don't have probable cause to track their movements because you're looking for one particular criminal? These are all issues that obviously weren't envisioned by the framers of the Constitution. But that's the intrinsic beauty of the Constitution, is that it embodies both individual freedoms and government structure. And those ideas are flexible enough to be applied even in an ever-changing environment over centuries past and also centuries yet to come.
1: So in the minute or so we've got left here, there's two essentially ways to interpret the Constitution. We see it in Supreme Court justices, our originalist, strict constructionist way, and then the more liberal way. Can you kind of contrast those competing views of the Constitution?
0: Sure. The idea of the strict constructionalism is that if you we should be applying today the ideas that embodied the drafting of those constitutional provisions when they passed. Anton Scalia was one of the greatest proponents of that.
1: My guy.
0: And then if you look at the contrary view, if you look at the idea that the Constitution is a living document, mm-hmm. and that it should be adapted and it should grow and change over time, that was embodied really by Ruth Bader Ginsburg. So those are the two competing visions that we currently have at the Supreme Court.
1: And ironic that they were such close personal friends.
0: Yeah, even vacationed
1: together. Yeah, that's really something. Well, this has been a wonderful program, part of our America 250. It's our second program. We'll be back next week with our third. I want to thank Brad Young for coming in, our legal expert and good friend. Thank you, Brad.
0: My pleasure.
1: And that's going to do it for this edition, Michael, but we'll be at it next week.
2: See you then.
1: Right here on KMOX.
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8: 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You're seeing results, which then kind of gives you motivation to keep on going, right? Well, on top of the metabolism boost, you're also going to notice reduced stress with lower cortisol levels, appetite and craving control, which is absolutely critical to staying on a plan, plus all-day focused energy, no jitters, no crash at the end of the day. And look, it's not magic. You got to do the work, but Burn Balance Complex has made that work so much easier.
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25: ABC News, I'm Dave Packard. Hurricane warnings are up now on the Big Island of Hawaii. ABC meteorologist Leslie Lopez.
26: Tropical storm Lala in the Pacific is barreling towards Hawaii. On the forecast track, it could become a Category 1 hurricane by Saturday morning as it approaches the Big Island. A hurricane warning is in effect. And hurricane force gusts, dangerous surf are the biggest threat, along with 2 feet of rainfall right through the weekend.
25: A powerful earthquake struck Indonesia, but experts with the Pacific Tsunami Warning Center did not indicate a widespread tsunami threat. In a New York courtroom, Luigi Mangione pleading guilty today to 2 federal stalking charges and admitted to killing UnitedHealthcare CEO Brian Thompson, now faces up to life in federal prison. The Army says it's temporarily grounding all Apache helicopter flights amid an investigation into Wednesday's fatal crash near Fort Hood in Texas that left 2 soldiers dead. President Trump now filing an emergency appeal with the Supreme Court to resume construction of his $400 million White House ballroom. This is ABC News. According to new Commerce Department data, Americans unexpectedly cut their spending in July by the biggest drop since May of 2025. And a University of Michigan survey showed shoppers spent less at retailers last month than the month before. 2 schools in Santa Fe, New Mexico, placed on lockdown because of a bear threat.
27: A devastating drought across New Mexico and wildfires raging beyond the city limits have driven wildlife into population centers.
28: Over the last several days, we've had at least 4 to 5 reports involving bear activity.
27: Santa Fe Deputy Police Chief Lawrence Barnett says a bear was spotted Thursday near a pair of schools.
28: Both schools were placed in the shelter in place.
27: The bear was later shot with a tranquilizer, loaded onto a truck, and relocated outside of town. Jim Ryan, ABC News.
25: NASA confirms that a fireball seen over Washington State this morning was a meteor. They say it is not part of the current Perseids meteor shower. I'm Dave Packer, ABC News.

0: 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Bernie Nicholas.
1: One thing I can absolutely swear to about Ollie Marmol, Ollie welcomes being challenged. You're a fan and there's something that he does that bugs you, tell it to him directly. You don't have to hide behind some stupid name. You don't have to be a coward. Just ask him directly.
0: Bernie Nicholas. Hear what he has to say on the voice of the Cardinals. KMOX.
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7: Hello and welcome into the show. Please follow the show on social media at Pete McMurray. And if you missed anything on the show, we post it all, folks. 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And please subscribe. Just click that button. Let's say hello to Lisa Katara. Is everyone on vacation? I feel like the last 2 weeks in July and August, people are just gone. Everybody's gone.
8: I mean, you got to cram it in because school is school. It's schooling. School is school. It's here.
7: Charlie McMurray goes back to college this weekend. He's a senior. And I keep reminding him, I'm like, Charlie, talk to your counselor. Just make sure you're graduating on time. Did you realize that you have to book your hotel now for graduation?
8: Oh, yeah, because everyone's insane. It's like saving a chair by the pool. People do it like 3 years in advance. Before their kid's even accepted to the college, they've booked the graduation room.
7: I had no idea. And I'm talking to my buddy's wife, and she's like, have you booked your hotel room? I go, for what? The football season? She's like, no, graduation. I go, next May? What?
8: Yeah, book it now, dude.
7: I already did, Lisa, on the app. Actually, I have two, just in case.
8: And you're why some other family is freaking out that they can't find a room.
7: Well, the reason I have two is because Charlie's godmother, my wife Sarah's sister, Ann, may show up, or Charlie's godfather, brother Dave, may show up.
8: Got it. I thought you were booking rooms in two separate hotels, being like, I just don't know where I'm going to want to stay.
7: No. High-profile primary wins this week. It's interesting how we now pay attention to the primaries. We paid attention to the presidential primary in the past. Now everything is a big deal.
8: I honestly have not been able to care. I know I should care. I cannot care right now. Just tell me who I need to vote for, when it's time to vote.
7: Senator Darlene Graham and Representative Ralph Norman advanced to the GOP Senate primary runoff in South Carolina. They say there's going to be a ton of money spent on this campaign. Graham, of course, the sister of the late Senator Lindsey Graham, will face Norman August 25th because they didn't get 50% of the vote. So they do a runoff, and then the Democratic primary winner and the Republican primary winner face off in November.
8: And I live in a different state, and I can't influence this election at all. And it doesn't matter to me because I can't change it. I need to be worried about my little area.
7: We're looking at trends now. David Crowley wins the Democratic primary for governor in Wisconsin, upsetting Francesca Hong. She was up by 30 points the day before the election.
8: Wow.
7: Yeah. And former NFL sideline reporter Michelle Tafoya. If you're a football fan, you remember Michelle on the sidelines. She will be the GOP nominee for Minnesota's open U.S. Senate seat. I really like her. I got to be honest. I've heard her in many interviews, and I watched her on the sidelines for years. I like her a lot.
8: Well, when you move to Minnesota and you register to vote, you can go vote for her.
7: I will do just that.
8: Do I need to tell you now? Like, let's make it national news what my office is voting on for lunch. Well, it's between pizza and tacos, everybody.
7: On a serious note, God bless the people in Colombia. That earthquake killed so many people. Watching the footage on television, those buildings folding, it's heartbreaking.
8: It is heartbreaking, and it makes you, like, all of a sudden go, like, okay, every time I got mad at an extra inspection on my home.
7: Oh, my God, I was just thinking the same thing. We always complain about the inspections and government agencies.
8: And the codes and the building codes. Like, why do I have to pay extra for this beam? Well, it might save your life.
7: As soon as I saw the footage of those buildings crumbling, I thought to myself, thank God we are fortunate enough here in the United States to have these inspections and building process.
8: Right, so that when your kid's at school or you're in a hospital or you're in a building in a downtown area, you're not, it's not going to crumble on you.
7: Disturbing news this week. Remember a few weeks ago when we had Garrett Hake on from NBC News, and we asked him why the president took the old Air Force One and not the new Air Force One that was gifted by Qatar?
8: This whole story is enraging me.
7: We've come to find out that the president was whisked out of Turkey last month on a military aircraft to keep his location secret because of security concerns from the war in Iran, according to a U.S. official with knowledge of the plan.
8: Okay, so let me get this straight.
7: Yes.
8: This is the Doge president, the cutting waste president. So he flew not one, but two Air Force One planes.
7: Actually, three, because the new one, they had to fly over to the U.K. too.
8: Right. So here's my point. Every time we fly one of these planes, it costs how much money to maintain the plane and fly it over? So he flew not one, but two, and then he had to go on a third plane because of security reasons.
7: Yeah, that's what happens.
8: That sounds pretty wasteful to me.
7: Well, you don't want your president to get offed, man.
8: I don't want him to die. I don't want there to be an assassination attempt.
7: Well,
8: I am okay with the security ruse. I'm not okay with the original plan of the two unnecessary planes.
7: Well, you have to have a decoy. The Washington Post reported the details of the operation, which included using a catering truck to get the president on a C-32 plane that flew to an Air Force base in the U.K. So the president deplaned the C-32 secretly and reboarded the older Air Force One jet, then emerge in public view of cameras to eventually walk the tarmac. But a few things here. Iran is gunning for the president, which we knew, but now we know how close they're getting.
8: Yeah.
7: Okay. The president of the United States had to walk onto one plane, sneak into a catering truck, and get into a military plane, fly to the UK, land, sneak back on the catering truck, sneak onto the old Air Force One, then walk in public view.
8: Here's one thing you know about Donald Trump.
7: Yes.
8: He likes luxury. And that catering truck and that military plane were likely not his speed.
7: If I'm a reporter on Air Force One and come to find out that I was a target, I think I would be upset. But I completely understand. I get it, man. I get it. He's the president of the United States.
8: I'd be very upset.
7: Coming up on today's show, if you've ever felt like something is holding you back, and you can't figure it out, we have someone who can help. Certified life coach Lisa Morgan is going to help us recognize what's holding us back and give us tips to break through and move forward.
8: Spoiler.
7: Yes.
8: It's us. We're holding us back. Our limiting beliefs.
7: Have you ever had a life coach?
8: No.
7: You know I'm into the self-help. I've been to seminars, self-help books, self-help podcasts.
8: You've done all these things, but have you ever just gone to therapy?
7: I've gone to therapy. I've done everything, and here I am today. I mean, just think if I didn't do all that stuff. I'd be a wreck.
8: I think that's when you find people with anger issues, with substance abuse issues.
7: Yeah, so true. Yeah. So we're going to talk to a certified life coach, Lisa Morgan, on today's show. And remember that air traffic controller shortage we had in the spring?
8: I imagine it's ongoing.
7: It was a national story. Oh, my God, we don't have enough air traffic controllers. That's why you're seeing all these close calls in the sky. Well, the Department of Transportation has hired more than 2,000 video gamers as air traffic controllers, reaching 94% of its hiring goal.
8: Okay, but wasn't the reason we had a shortage is because, like, the requirements were so strict that barely anyone qualified?
7: Transportation Secretary Sean Duffy launched the recruitment campaign back in April, targeting young adults with gaming skills transferable to aviation. Yes, they have to be able to multitask. They have to be able to problem solve. They have to have high cognitive function. They reached 94% of their hiring goal, the most ever in a single year. Wow.
8: I mean, I'm happy, but I'm also kind of scared.
7: Video gamers. You figure they're going to be good.
8: I mean, they're used to staring at a screen all day. That is for sure.
7: Right. And you have an iPhone, right? I have an iPhone.
8: Yeah. I mean, but I'm not like an evangelist. It's just I'm too lazy to switch.
7: They're announcing the new phone next month. Leaks and rumors suggest there is going to be a foldable model in the works.
8: So they're copying what Samsung has done for years.
7: Right. Bloomberg just published a new report about what will allegedly be unveiled at Apple's September 2026 event, including the foldable iPhone. I don't know if I want that big of the bulk in my pocket.
8: Yeah, honestly, I miss the smaller phones. I was mad when they got rid of it because I have small hands. It's not easy to use a big phone.
7: I hate the big phones. I hate them. So I have the regular size one. It's still too big.
8: Too big.
7: If you're a dude, you carry a wallet. You carry gum. Maybe some lip balm.
8: Maybe a condom.
7: Keys. You have keys. And you have that big phone. It's a lot to carry around.
8: Oh, I feel so sad for you.
7: Thank you so much for that.
8: Yeah.
7: All right, quick break. More of the show.

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1: Nice. What about Sheila? Are you making any headway?
2: Well, we'll see. I'm taking her to lunch today.
1: So. Oh, whoa. Don't do that. Okay, don't do lunch. What? That's like the express lane to the friend zone.
3: Now, back to the Pete McMurray Show. Here's Pete and Lisa.
4: In college, did you keep guys in the friend zone?
5: No.
4: Where you went out but didn't fool around. The friend zone.
5: Guys weren't asking me out in college.
4: I doubt that. I think you're holding back. Come on.
5: No, ask my friends.
4: Do you know what the friend zone is?
5: Yes. It's where a nice guy asks a girl out and she's like, you know, he's so nice, but I'm not feeling any.
4: She's not into him. It's so true.
5: So, but because he's nice.
4: Yeah.
5: I should probably give it a shot.
4: That's exactly what happened to me. I flirted with a girl in our friend group, which is always a no-no because you're going to ruin it. I always ruined it. Man, I knew she wasn't into me, but I asked her out anyway. Went out three times. First date, end of the date. Oh, thank you. The nice little hug. Second date, we get drunk. Big makeout session. Third date, we go to dinner. She started to bug me, and I could tell that she wasn't into me. I was in the friend zone.
5: And that's okay.
4: Is it?
5: Oh, my God. What, is every woman just supposed to pretend she's
4: no,
5: into you?
4: I'm just saying it goes both ways. It goes both ways.
5: I mean, but you were only, it's it was just only a waste. Three dates.
4: I know, I but it, what a waste of time.
5: I think of the friend zone as like you're dragging along someone for months.
4: Oh.
5: Just keeping them in your back pocket because you need that little, or treating a guy like your boyfriend in all ways except for sexual.
4: I see that with divorce couples now. They don't want to be alone, so they're in the friend zone, and neither one is happy.
5: Yeah.
4: Man. By the way, the economy killing the friend zone.
5: Okay, because no one has money to date?
4: Shring, ding, ding, ding, ding. Yeah. The dreaded no-fooling-around space that daters say they never want to be in, but even those willing to practice patience are saying the price of sitting tight and waiting is simply too high a price in this inflation-ravaged era.
5: But, like, dates don't have to be going out.
4: I know, but everybody thinks that. You go out for drinks. I know you can walk around and get a coffee, but is that
5: you
4: really?
5: You can sit in someone's yard by their fire pit. You could fold your laundry together. Oh. You could build a birdhouse. You can, like, you can do so many things.
4: I don't know if I've ever done that. Ever. People online.
5: You play bags in your driveway. You like bags.
4: People online are sharing their sad truth. Staying in the friend zone, aka wading through the murky space between platonic friendship and official dating until you figure out if there's real relationship potential, is now financially irresponsible. People don't want to waste their time or their money. I get it. Young males are warning other Gen Z daters not to blow money on unknown odds.
5: Oh, Jesus Christ. We're doomed.
4: That overpriced coffee is only worth it if you know you're moving from the friend zone to the next zone.
5: That's insane because, because one of my good friends, she met her husband. And after the very first date, she was like, it was nice, but I'm not feeling it.
4: Huh.
5: And I said, just try one more date. See how it goes. Now they're married. Sometimes you need more than, you know what I mean? Like, if these dudes were like, well, she's not into me after date one, she didn't jump in, like, you wouldn't be married.
4: I went to lunch with my now wife, and it was a disaster. We waited a year, and we did it again, and it was a disaster. Then 6 months later, we went out for drinks, and then it clicked. But I wasn't mature enough.

0: are you now? It's like you have a kid. How? They give them to anybody.
1: The price of taking it slow and working your way from friend to boyfriend or girlfriend is now too expensive and financially irresponsible, according to the viral post. Back in the day, this used to be cheap, said a TikToker named Gordon in a now viral video. You could blow $2 to $3 on a coffee for your girl who is your friend that you were interested in. Today, Gordon, who refused to share his last name, says that kind of cash is unavailable today. They're now wasting their money. Gordon's video, by the way, 1.6 million views on TikTok, went viral. So people started commenting. Now you're blowing a lot of cheese for something where you're getting absolutely nothing in return, poster said.
0: Okay, yeah. Women are not commodities.
1: Mm-hmm.
0: Young men of the world.
1: Yep.
0: You gamble on your little sports app every day. You don't know if you're going to win, but you do it anyways.
1: Men aren't being outcompeted by richer rivals, but by the brutal reality of groceries, utility bills, and car payments.
0: Going on a hike is free. Watching the sunset is free. Sitting outside listening to music, it's free. Grabbing a beer from your fridge don't cost that much.
1: Spending on unknown odds in this financial climate, he says, is a recipe for disaster, crushing both your self-esteem and your credit score, as he put it. Is that just not stupidity?
0: There it is. The crushing of the self-esteem. Now we've gotten to the crux of
1: this.
0: There
1: it is right there.
0: They're little scaredy boys who can't handle when life doesn't go their way.
1: The friend zone is in the danger zone for Gen Z, and you can blame the economy, he says.
0: Or you can blame a bunch of entitled young men who think they all deserve 10s when they might only deserve a 2.
2: What the hell's the friend zone? See, when a girl decides that you're her friend, you're no longer a dating option. You become a complete non-sexual entity in her eyes, like her brother or a lamp.
3: I don't want to be a lamp.
2: Yeah, well, then don't be her friend.
3: How will I know?
2: Look, it doesn't matter, okay? If you feel yourself going there, walk away.
3: Where'd you come up with this theory?
2: Some chick in high school.
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18: 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Here's Pete and Lisa.
1: Have you ever felt like something is holding you back, but you can't quite put your finger on what it is? Maybe it's fear, self-doubt. Oh, God, do we have self-doubt? Or simply hanging on to the past. Our next guest says, hey, before you truly move forward, you have to let go of what's weighing you down. It's called Free Your Soul to Soar. She explores how breaking free from limiting beliefs and emotional baggage can help you find more purpose, peace, and joy in your life. Let's say hello to certified life coach. It is Lisa Morgan. Boy, oh boy, you came to the right place. Boy, we have some serious problems on this show, Lisa. How are you?
19: Oh God, you make me laugh, Pete. I just love you. I'm great. I'm so happy to be here. I'm a little froggy, so summer cold, you know, those are the worst.
1: Oh yeah. I can't wait to talk to you about that voice in your head that beats us down. But first, when you say we all have limiting beliefs, where did they usually come from? Because we know what we know, and how do we know if they're holding us back?
0: They are, number one, right? They are holding you back. Number two, oh, they God, probably came right. from your family.
1: Well, how do we know? Because we know what we know.
19: Yeah, we know what we know. And we don't know what we don't know. And that's the problem, because it's all living down in the subconscious. It's out of mind. It's hidden. It's buried. It's trapped. And we took on these adaptive behaviors as a child. You know, we got dropped into an environment that was not perfect. We just, as a little kid, we don't have, our whole brain doesn't even come online until we're like 7 or 8 years old. And so we're just trying to survive. We feel everything. And what the child feels is, I'm okay, you're okay. And then

0: zap, something happens, and the nervous system in the child is like, this does not feel good. And so they adapt to try to do whatever they need to do so that they can feel okay and get along in the environment and try to get their needs met. It's all unconscious. It's all just spontaneous, instantaneous, and then we don't remember those things, you know, and they just take root and they're living inside of us, and that becomes our belief system that is literally running the show for the rest of our life until we start to wake up.
1: And this can happen in families that were, you know, quote unquote functional, full of love. Everyone was kind. You can still have things that were unmet or unattended to as a kid.
0: Absolutely. And, you know, I say that we are all born into a pre-traumatized world. Like a fish swimming in the ocean doesn't know it's in the ocean. We don't know we're swimming in a pre-traumatized world. But what generation has truly ever healed fully and completely from World War I or World War II or the Holocaust or genocides or, you know, the devastation of like hurricanes, you know, all the different types of traumas, major traumas, and human beings, you know, it just gets accumulated, passed on one generation to the next.
2: And think about,
0: we're not perfect.
2: And think about parents passing away at an early age. That's trauma. But, you know, I know a few people that blame their parents for everything. But as an adult, you have to take accountability and move on with your life at some point.
0: Yeah, and I'll tell you, in my coaching, there we talk about two sort of themes that there you know, you kind of can go one or two ways. You either go with the rebel route, like the kid that just stands up and is a rebel and is like pushing back, fighting back, acting out, whatever, or even saying in their head, there's no way in hell, excuse my language, I'm going to be like that mom or dad or whatever. But then there's the other route that we can often take is called the loyalty. Like, we're super loyal and we have blinders on and we don't really see the truth of the parents, of the impact, of the situation. And, you know, coaching is really waking up. It's like a coach is a guide, a mentor, you know, somebody with a lot of wisdom who's been there, done that, done their work, and can help people. I spend a lot of time with this. I call it, you know, the early family paradigm, because a lot of things happen in those earliest years. And part of us has to wake up and be conscious of, my parents weren't perfect, and things did happen, and they did have an impact on me. And the loyalty person will, like, not want to look at that, not want to admit that maybe there were some things that, you know, ways I adapted in my family of origin that I, you know, I need to be real and honest about it and look at how is it affecting me. That's the key. It's like we don't want to blame parents because, you know, if we become parents, we do the same thing.
1: Mm-hmm. Right.
0: You know?
1: Right. And it's usually not intentional. It's
0: no.
1: So funny. I was talking
2: Learned
1: to a
2: behavior,
1: girlfriend
2: sure.
1: last, I was talking to a girlfriend last night, and she was like, you know, well, because my brother's married and I'm not, so of course, he's more important. And I literally looked at her and I was like, what? Just because you're single means you don't have the same level of worth and importance? And she's like, well, that's how it was in my family. And it's so what we're talking about now, these family things, these rituals, these messages that you receive can still be messing with your brain even in your 40s, 50s, and beyond.
0: Because you as a child interpreted it from a child's perspective. You did not have the wherewithal to truly understand what you were experiencing. And we absorb everything like a sponge.
2: Right.
1: And we take it for truth. Our parents tell us the sky is
0: the law.
2: Oh, yeah.
0: God.
2: Uh-huh. 1,000%. We're talking to certified life coach Lisa Morgan. Before we get into it and you heal all of us, I quickly want you to tell your story. In 1999, you just lost it.
0: Yeah, I say I shattered, really. I went from living almost 50 years with exuberance, vitality, joy, passion, creativity, adventure, fun, super successful. I started music therapy from scratch and took it to a hospital-wide program, a national internship training program, all this stuff. And then when I left the hospitals in 1996, because I walked away from two toxic corporate downsizing hospitals. Mm-hmm. And when I walked away from the second one, I said, I will never be an employee again, ever, ever, ever. So I walked away saying, I will never work for anybody. I don't trust. And so The problem was that when I shattered 4 years later, 1999, my body was just hijacked by panic and anxiety. I was like spinning out of control, felt like I was going crazy and losing my mind.
2: Mm-hmm.
0: What really happens from the business coaching side is that the minute you go from a J-O-B, you know, a job, you've got a boss, you've got an organization, you've got, you know, rules
2: structure.
0: And structures and support
2: yep.
0: and all that kind of stuff. The minute you decide you're going to hang your shingle and become an independent solopreneur, put yourself out on the stage of life, it's like you're standing naked.
2: Oh, yeah.
0: And you're exposed, and everything is on you now. You don't have anything backing you up. And that's when all the unconscious stuff starts getting, you know, bubbling to the surface.
2: Well, think about people that lose their jobs too. It's the same feeling, isn't it?
0: Well, to lose your job, yes, but if you're going to go, if you're going to decide to say, okay, now I'm just going to do it on my own, that's different than lose your job and try to find another job. You're mm-hmm. still looking to be in the safety container of a job.
2: Right.
0: You know,
2: right.
0: with structure.
1: In a place with rules. You do this, this
2: right,
1: happens.
2: Right,
1: you do
2: right.
1: this, this doesn't
0: yeah, and
1: happen.
0: Yeah, it's like being in school. You have to study for a test. You've got, you know, things that are expected of you. And to get paid for that paycheck, you got to do the job. But when you become an entrepreneur, the only person that's telling you to do whatever you need to do is you.
2: Mm-hmm.
0: And, you know, like a lot of people step out and want to follow their passion, follow their heart, follow their innate gift inside, you know, what's really just wanting to be given birth to. And then you got to figure out how to be a business person. Now, that's like going to business school. And we don't have those skills.
2: Right.
0: It's really, you know, it's a complicated situation.
2: So how did you turn it around? When you lost your marbles, how did you say, okay, we need to relax, take it one day at a time? How'd you do it?
0: Oh, yeah. Yeah, I wish.
2: It sounds so easy
0: I
2: on the radio.
0: Relax.
2: Yeah.
0: You know, I'm going to tell you what shattered and what having your body hijacked by panic and anxiety feels like. Have you ever been on a highway listening to the radio, your foot's on the pedal, and all of a sudden you look down and you're like, Jesus, I'm going 95 miles an hour or something. You look in the rearview mirror and you see the red light spinning and this cop car is zooming after you and your body breaks out into a sweat, your heart mm-hmm. is pounding, you know, your mind is spinning, your panic mode, everything, your whole body is in fight and flight. And then the cop passes you and goes on to the car in front of you. So then you immediately, like, relax. But that sensation is what panic and anxiety feels like. And when you are triggered 24/7, literally, I went into a period of darkness that was the deadly D's, completely derailed,
2: ugh.
0: Discombobulated, you know, despair, despondency, debilitating depression and crippling dysfunction, and it was not going away because I was triggering a lot of unconscious stuff that I had no idea was down there. But the one thing that saved my life, it's kind of how God made me, is I say survival scripts. Like, we have our own innate intuitive blueprint. Each of us is unique, like
2: sure.
0: a snowflake.
2: Right.
0: And mine was, I do not like to feel uncomfortable in my body. I will do whatever it takes to figure it out so that I can feel right in my body. And I vowed that whatever this is, it isn't me. I just knew I had whatever this is living inside of me, which it really was. And I was determined I was going to figure it out. So that was 1999. This is 2026. I've been on that journey and that path, digging. I call myself the excavation queen. I'm going to get down to the roots, and I'm going to figure it out, and I'm going to release me. So what we're really talking about is not just a little relaxation response.
2: Mm-hmm.
0: It is like a whole traumatized nervous system that has been, and what I ultimately uncovered is that I have a history of extreme abuse. From the time I was in the womb and the minute I was born, my father didn't want me to be born because of money. Mm-hmm. He wanted my mother to get rid of me, and she wasn't going to cooperate. I mean, it was ugly. So I lived through over 36 atrocities. That some of them were specific incidences. Some of them were like my whole life, mm-hmm. years ongoing. But it's just because of this in me, like, I don't want to feel uncomfortable.

0: I'm gonna figure it out. I've been on that journey, and that's why I truly understand. You know, the whole nervous system is the key. I think
1: Americans though are trained to ignore their nervous system. They're trained to push through, to move forward,
0: exactly.
1: to go to work. You work through the pain, whether it's emotional or physical.
2: Mm-hmm.
0: You know, we've got amazing technologies now, energy-based technology. 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
2: Well, good for you. Lisa, we got to take a quick break. We're up against the clock. More with certified life coach Lisa Morgan on the way.
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1: Our guest is certified life coach Lisa Morgan. If you're looking for help or a kickstart, we have a discount code we're going to tell you about in just a second. Lisa, we talked about trauma. A lot of us have things holding us back. There's people listening right now that want to improve their life. Let's help them. What's the first step they take?
2: Be willing to ask for help. To not do it alone. So what took root in me, the after effects of trauma, was I say that I lived the Lone Ranger syndrome. That what took root in me was whatever, that nobody was going to come help me. I got to figure it all out on my own. And that's the worst thing you can do. Just get help. You know, don't do it alone.
1: Where do they go? I'd go to the internet.
2: I mean, they come to me. No, but seriously, you know, you've got therapy and you've got coaching. I would say the difference between therapy and coaching is much more interactive. It's, you're going to touch into your past because you can't separate yourself out.
1: Right. You have to.
2: You know, but it's more proactive. It's interactive. Like there's, I engage them in experiential processes to help fast track learning.
1: Let's talk about that voice in our head that beats us down.
2: Yeah.
1: We all
2: yeah.
1: have it, and it shows up at the wrong time. How do we get rid of that voice,
3: or how do we listen to that voice to move to the next level?
2: Yeah, and, you know, you're talking about the inner critic.
1: Yep.
2: People live with extreme self-hatred and self-loathing. And especially if you've had a traumatic or abusive background or lived in a dysfunctional family or whatever. I mean, you know, we as a child just take it in like it's all my fault. It's like I think I'm supposed to know what to do, how to do, where to do, how to figure it out, whatever. And then we start bashing ourselves. And it's just like the natural innate, you know, our brain is wired. You know, you've heard this, you know, wired for fight or flight. The amygdala, the reptilian brain, it's job is to be on high alert for am I safe or not safe, and basically it's always scanning for safe. You know, the older we get and we internalize these things, that like we're supposed to know. You know,
3: is it smart though to question, like when my brain is telling me, let's say it says, oh, you're no good at this, you know, you can't do XYZ, is it good to take a beat and say, whose voice is that really? Where did this thought come from? Who originally told you you're bad at cooking or you're bad at baseball?
2: We're talking about, you know, the tip of the iceberg and so many different levels or so many different tangents that can go on. All of these are part of the internal programming that takes place.
1: Mm-hmm.
2: And it's a process and a journey. I mean, there's no one quick fix to any of this, but the ultimate goal is, you know, when I say free your soul to soar, I'm talking about, you know, waking up, starting to challenge things, starting to, you know, admit, I don't really like my life right now.

0: now. You know, it's like I know I deserve better.
1: Right. Yeah.
0: I deserve better. I want more. I want better. And then you get on a path. You know, that's when you start your journey. You're starting to wake up.
1: Mm-hmm.
0: The hero's journey. And we're all on it. And you start to wake up. You start to challenge things. And, you know, ultimately the goal is to go from, and what happens is we, as children, we go up into our heads. We really dissociate from our body, and we're living in our heads with our eyes scanning for safety, for danger, alert, alert, alert.
1: We all do it,
0: and
1: yeah.
0: We're living in our mind, and our mind is spinning, and we've lost touch with our body. So the journey, the longest journey in life is the 19 inches from your head back into your body, into your heart, into your soul, into the subconscious, because your body keeps the score. Your body is your biography.
1: Right.
0: Your body knows everything. And Lisa, you were talking about, you know, like when this stuff keeps going on, you know, whatever. It's like if you don't wake up to these things, if you ignore, if you push through and all that, your body's going to eventually break down, and then mm-hmm. you're going to get symptoms, and you're going to get diseases.
1: Right, right.
0: You know?
1: Lisa,
0: it's all connected.
1: Lisa, we have a quick lightning round. Give us quick answers here, okay? Finish,
0: yes, sir.
1: Finish this sentence. The happiest people always
0: live from their heart.
1: Oh, okay. All right. One habit everyone should stop today.
2: Negative self-talk.
0: I'm going to say, I was just beating yourself up. You
1: right.
0: said it one way, I said the other.
1: Yep.
0: Learn to love yourself. I mean, keep getting back to the body and the heart.
1: In
0: go ahead.
1: One word that keeps people stuck.
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4: ABC News, I'm Dave Packer. Luigi Mangione has pleaded guilty to two federal charges in an open court admitting to killing UnitedHealthcare CEO Brian Thompson in December of 2024. U.S. Attorney for the Southern District of New York, Jamie McDonald.
5: This was not a spontaneous act of violence. It was deliberate, calculated, and premeditated.
4: Seeking the maximum penalty in Indonesia. At least two people dead and collapsed buildings and homes after a powerful magnitude 7.7 earthquake off the coast. A hurricane warning in Hawaii as Tropical Storm Lala brews in the Pacific, making its way to the Big Island tomorrow. Reaction from Iran after President Trump said this.
6: Pretty soon I'll be declaring the Hormuz Strait a territory of the United States.
4: Iran's deputy foreign minister for legal and international affairs responding, Iran neither fears threats nor cowers before displays of power. This is ABC News. Connecticut-based food company Oma's Pride is recalling its Woof Complete Canine Chicken recipe frozen raw dog food over salmonella concerns. What could be a historic El Nino winter might be on the way.
7: Meteorologists are warning all the signs are here for California to get a historic rainy season around the new year as a powerful El Nino is strengthening in the Pacific Ocean. The National Weather Service saying there is currently a 69% chance the El Nino will exceed the strength of all El Ninos ever recorded. Dr. Daniel Swain is at the University of California.
8: The numbers I'm seeing, the numbers that other climate and weather folks are seeing are frankly pretty extraordinary.
7: Now some California communities like Marin are doing flood training, filling sandbags, and practicing levee protection techniques. Alex Stone, ABC News, Los Angeles.
4: The MLB All-Star Game will return to San Francisco in 2028. The last time the Midsummer Classic was played at Oracle Park was in 2007. Dave Packer, ABC News.
9: KMOX News, I'm Michael Calhoun. Charging documents reveal some information about the two teenagers accused of ambushing St. Louis City Police.
10: In the hours leading up to the shooting, 19-year-olds Alex Xavier Bishop and Justin Price took steps to conceal their location, according to charging documents. Here's U.S. Attorney for the Eastern District of Missouri, Thomas Albus.
11: They were planning to do something in terms of removing the license plate and turning off their location monitoring on their phones, etc.
10: The documents also reveal Bishop was an employee at BJC who declined to comment, and that he had 2 pounds of meth at his home, along with multiple boxes of ammunition and a large amount of cash. He was also arrested in Alton, Illinois, and charged on distributing meth. Price told police he was watching a movie at his mother's house the night of the shooting, despite surveillance footage placing him at a gas station in the Ford Fusion. Sean Malone, KMOX News.
9: If you've driven or ordered through Grubhub, some money could be coming your way. Here's Andy Dane.
12: Attorney General Kwame Raoul and the Federal Trade Commission have announced a settlement with Grubhub that will involve the distribution of nearly $24 million to over 640,000 drivers and customers across the country. Raoul's office says the popular platform was found to have misled customers about delivery costs as well as the benefits of a Grubhub Plus subscription and even blocked some from their accounts. Drivers were allegedly given false information about how much money could be made by working for Grubhub, which is also accused of listing certain restaurants without their permission. Along with payments being issued through check or PayPal in the coming weeks, Grubhub has been ordered to make platform-wide changes as a result of the settlement.
9: The area is preparing for a $50 to $60 million economic boost as the BMW Championship arrives at Belrive Country Club. Turning the golf course into a temporary city to accommodate tens of thousands of fans next week requires a massive workforce. Tournament chair Ed Glotzbach tells Fox 2.
13: A lot of the folks that help us get ready for this are small entrepreneurial-type businesses that are excited about playing a part.
9: The tournament begins Tuesday. The world's top 50 players will compete in the course, with only the top 30 advancing then to the Tour Championship in Atlanta. KMOX's travel expert says consumers should start to see relief on flight and hotel prices through the end of the year. Peter Greenberg says American Airlines sent out a message to flight attendants this week asking some to take an unpaid leave, which is proof that the airline market is softening.
14: Look for pop-up sales over the next couple of weeks through the end of the year, with the exception maybe of Thanksgiving. And you might even see the availability of frequent flyer award redemptions at lower rates, which we've never seen in a long time.
9: Let's get a look at that forecast from meteorologist Dave Murray for tonight. Overnight, clear sky, warm and humid with a low 79 degrees. For Saturday, sunshine, still hot, humid with a high of 100, the record 105 from 2007. 77 for Saturday night. For Sunday, sunny, hot, humid, high 98. I'm Michael Calhoun, KMOX News.
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1: Pete. 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
1: Hello and welcome into the show. Please follow the show on social media at Pete McMurray. And if you missed anything on the show, we post it all, folks. Just search Pete McMurray Show wherever you find your favorite podcast. And please subscribe. Just click that button. Let's say hello to Lisa Katara. Is everyone on vacation? I feel like the last 2 weeks in July and August, people are just gone. Everybody's gone.
18: I mean, you got to cram it in because school is school. It's schooling. School is school. It's here.
1: Charlie McMurray goes back to college this weekend. He's a senior. And I keep reminding him, I'm like, Charlie, talk to your counselor. Just make sure you're graduating on time. Did you realize that you have to book your hotel now for graduation?
18: Oh, yeah, because everyone's insane. It's like saving a chair by the pool. People do it like 3 years in advance. Before their kids even accepted to the college, they've booked the graduation room.
1: I had no idea. And I'm talking to my buddy's wife, and she's like, have you booked your hotel room? I go, for what? The football season? She's like, no, graduation. I go, next May? What?
18: Yeah, book it now, dude.
1: I already did, Lisa, on the app. Actually, I have two, just in case.
18: And you're why some other family is freaking out that they can't find a room.
1: Well, the reason I have two is because Charlie's godmother, my wife Sarah's sister, Ann, may show up, or Charlie's godfather, brother Dave, may show up.
18: Got it. I thought you were booking rooms in two separate hotels, being like, I just don't know where I'm going to want to stay.
1: No. High-profile primary wins this week. It's interesting how we now pay attention to the primaries. We paid attention to the presidential primary in the past. Now everything is a big deal.
18: I honestly have not been able to care. I know I should care. I cannot care right now. Just tell me who I need to vote for, when it's time to vote.
1: Senator Darlene Graham and Representative Ralph Norman advanced to the GOP Senate primary runoff in South Carolina. They say there's going to be a ton of money spent on this campaign. Graham, of course, the sister of the late Senator Lindsey Graham, will face Norman August 25th because they didn't get 50% of the vote. So they do a runoff, and then the Democratic primary winner and the Republican primary winner face off in November.
18: And I live in a different state, and I can't influence this election at all. And it doesn't matter to me because I can't change it. I need to be worried about my little area.
1: We're looking at trends now. David Crowley wins the Democratic primary for governor in Wisconsin, upsetting Francesca Hong. She was up by 30 points the day before the election.
18: Wow.
1: Yeah. And former NFL sideline reporter Michelle Tafoya. If you're a football fan, you remember Michelle on the sidelines. She will be the GOP nominee for Minnesota's open U.S. Senate seat. I really like her. I got to be honest. I've heard her in many interviews, and I watched her on the sidelines for years. I like her a lot.
18: Well, when you move to Minnesota and you register to vote, you can go vote for her.
1: I will do just that.
18: Do I need to tell you now, like, let's make it national news what my office is voting on for lunch? Well, it's between pizza and tacos, everybody.
1: On a serious note, God bless the people in Colombia. That earthquake killed so many people. Watching the footage on television, those buildings folding, it's heartbreaking.
18: It is heartbreaking, and it makes you, like, all of a sudden go, like, okay, every time I got mad at an extra inspection on my home.
1: Oh, my God, I was just thinking the same thing. We always complain about the inspections and government and agencies.
18: And the codes and the building codes. Like, why do I have to pay extra for this beam? Well, it might save your life.
1: As soon as I saw the footage of those buildings crumbling, I thought to myself, thank God we are fortunate enough here in the United States to have these inspections and building process.
18: Right, so that when your kid's at school or you're in a hospital or you're in a building in a downtown area, you're it's not going to crumble on you.
1: Disturbing news this week. Remember a few weeks ago when we had Garrett Hake on from NBC News, and we asked him why the president took the old Air Force One and not the new Air Force One that was gifted by Qatar.
18: This whole story is enraging me.
1: We've come to find out that the president was whisked out of Turkey last month on a military aircraft to keep his location secret because of security concerns from the war in Iran, according to a U.S. official with knowledge of the plan.
18: Okay, so let me get this straight.
1: Yes.
18: This is the Doge president, the cutting waste president. So he flew not one, but two Air Force One planes.
1: Actually, three, because the new one, they had to fly over to the U.K. too.
18: Right. So here's my point. Every time we fly one of these planes, it costs how much money to maintain the plane and fly it over? So he flew not one, but two, and then he had to go on a third plane because of security reasons.
1: Yeah, that's what happens.
18: That sounds pretty wasteful to me.
1: Well, you don't want your president to get offed, man.
18: I don't want him to die. I don't want there to be an assassination attempt.
1: Well,
18: I am okay with the security ruse. I'm not okay with the original plan of the two unnecessary planes.
1: Well, you have to have a decoy. The Washington Post reported the details of the operation, which included using a catering truck to get the president on a C-32 plane that flew to an Air Force base in the UK. So the president deplaned the C-32 secretly and reboarded the older Air Force One jet, then emerged in public view of cameras to eventually walk the tarmac. But a few things here. Iran is gunning for the president, which we knew, but now we know how close they're getting.
18: Yeah.
1: Okay. the president of the United States had to walk onto one plane, sneak into a catering truck, and get into a military plane, fly to the UK, land, sneak back on the catering truck, sneak onto the old Air Force One, then walk in public view.
18: Here's one thing you know about Donald Trump.
1: Yes.
18: He likes

0: luxury. And that catering truck and that military plane were likely not his speed.
1: If I'm a reporter on Air Force One and come to find out that I was a target, I think I would be upset. But I completely understand. I get it, man. I get it. He's the president of the United States.
0: I'd be very upset.
1: Coming up on today's show, if you've ever felt like something is holding you back, and you can't figure it out, we have someone who can help. Certified life coach Lisa Morgan is going to help us recognize what's holding us back and give us tips to break through and move forward.
0: Spoiler.
1: Yes.
0: It's us. We're holding us back. Our limiting beliefs.
1: Have you ever had a life coach?
0: No.
1: You know I'm into the self-help. I've been to seminars, self-help books, self-help podcasts.
0: You've done all these things, but have you ever just gone to therapy?
1: I've gone to therapy. I've done everything. And here I am today. I mean, just think if I didn't do all that stuff. I'd be a wreck.
0: I think that's when you find people with anger issues, with substance abuse issues.
1: Yeah, so true. So we're going to talk to a certified life coach, Lisa Morgan, on today's show. And remember that air traffic controller shortage we had in the spring?
0: I imagine it's ongoing.
1: It was a national story. Oh, my God, we don't have enough air traffic controllers. That's why you're seeing all these close calls in the sky. Well, the Department of Transportation has hired more than 2,000 video gamers as air traffic controllers, reaching 94% of its hiring goal.
0: Okay, but wasn't the reason we had a shortage is because, like, the requirements were so strict that barely anyone qualified?
1: Transportation Secretary Sean Duffy launched the recruitment campaign back in April, targeting young adults with gaming skills transferable to aviation. Yes, they have to be able to multitask. They have to be able to problem solve. They have to have high cognitive function. They reached 94% of their hiring goal, the most ever in a single year. Wow.
0: I mean, I'm happy, but I'm also kind of scared.
1: Video gamers. You figure they're going to be good.
0: I mean, they're used to staring at a screen all day. That is for sure.
1: Right. And you have an iPhone, right? I have an iPhone.
0: Yeah. I mean, but I'm not like an evangelist. It's just I'm too lazy to switch.
1: They're announcing the new phone next month. Leaks and rumors suggest there is going to be a foldable model in the works.
0: So they're copying what Samsung has done for years.
1: Right. Bloomberg just published a new report about what will allegedly be unveiled at Apple's September 2026 event, including the foldable iPhone. I don't know if I want that big of the bulk in my pocket.
0: Yeah, honestly, I miss the smaller phones. I was mad when they got rid of it because I have small hands. It's not easy to use a big phone.
1: I hate the big phones. I hate them. So I have the regular size one. It's still too big.
0: Too big.
1: If you're a dude, you carry a wallet. You carry gum. Maybe some lip balm.
0: Maybe a condom.
1: You have keys. And you have that big phone. It's a lot to carry around.
0: Oh, I feel so sad for you.
1: Thank you so much for that. All right, quick break. More of the show on the way.
0: Fold this.
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6: So how'd it go last night?
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6: Nice. What about Sheila? You making any headway?
7: Well, we'll see. I'm taking her to lunch today.
6: So. Oh, whoa. Don't do that. Okay, don't do lunch. Why? 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
8: Now, back to the Pete McMurray Show. Here's Pete and Lisa.
9: In college, did you keep guys in the friend zone?
10: No.
9: Where you went out but didn't fool around. The friend zone.
10: Guys weren't asking me out in college.
9: I doubt that. I think you're holding back. Come on.
10: No, ask my friends.
9: Do you know what the friend zone is?
10: Yes. It's where a nice guy asks a girl out and she's like, you know, he's so nice, but I'm not feeling any.
9: She's not into him. It's so true.
10: So, but because he's nice.
9: Yeah.
10: I should probably give it a shot.
9: That's exactly what happened to me. I flirted with a girl.

0: in our friend group, which is always a no-no because you're going to ruin it. I always ruined it. Man, I knew she wasn't into me, but I asked her out anyway. Went out three times. First date, end of the date. Oh, thank you. The nice little hug. Second date, we get drunk. Big makeout session. Third date, we go to dinner. She started to bug me, and I could tell that she wasn't into me. I was in the friend zone.
1: And that's okay.
0: Is it?
1: Oh, my God. What, is every woman just supposed to pretend she's into you?
0: I'm just saying it goes both ways. It goes both ways.
1: I mean, but you were only, it's, it was just only a waste. Three dates.
0: I know, I, but it, what a waste of time.
1: I think of the friend zone as like you're dragging along someone for months.
0: Oh.
1: Just keeping them in your back pocket because you need that little, or treating a guy like your boyfriend in all ways except for sexual.
0: I see that with divorce couples now. They don't want to be alone, so they're in the friend zone, and neither one is happy.
1: Yeah.
0: Man. By the way, the economy killing the friend zone.
1: Okay, because no one has money to date?
0: Shring, ding, ding, ding, ding. Yeah. The dreaded no-fooling-around space that daters say they never want to be in, but even those willing to practice patience are saying the price of sitting tight and waiting is simply too high a price in this inflation-ravaged era.
1: But, like, dates don't have to be going out.
0: I know, but everybody thinks that. You go out for drinks. I know you can walk around and get a coffee, but is that
1: you
0: really...
1: You can sit in someone's yard by their fire pit. You could fold your laundry together. You could build a birdhouse. You can, like, you can do so many things.
0: I don't know if I've ever done that. Ever. People online...
1: You can play bags in your driveway. You like bags.
0: People online are sharing their sad truth. Staying in the friend zone, aka wading through the murky space between platonic friendship and official dating until you figure out if there's real relationship potential, is now financially irresponsible. People don't want to waste their time or their money. I get it. Young males are warning other Gen Z daters not to blow money on unknown odds.
1: Oh, Jesus Christ. We're doomed.
0: That overpriced coffee is only worth it if you know you're moving from the friend zone to the next zone.
1: That's insane because, because one of my good friends, she met her husband. And after the very first date, she was like, it was nice, but I'm not feeling it.
0: Huh.
1: And I said, just try one more date. See how it goes. Now they're married. Sometimes you need more than, you know what I mean? Like, if these dudes were like, well, she's not into me after date one, she didn't jump in, like, you wouldn't be married.
0: I went to lunch with my now wife, and it was a disaster. We waited a year, and we did it again, and it was a disaster. Then 6 months later, we went out for drinks, and then it clicked. But I wasn't mature enough.
1: Are you now? It's like you have a kid. How? They give them to anybody.
0: The price of taking it slow and working your way from friend to boyfriend or girlfriend is now too expensive and financially irresponsible, according to the viral post. Back in the day, this used to be cheap, said a TikToker named Gordon in a now viral video. You could blow $2 to $3 on a coffee for your girl who is your friend that you were interested in. Today, Gordon, who refused to share his last name, says that kind of cash is unavailable today. They're not wasting their money. Gordon's video, by the way, 1.6 million views on TikTok, went viral. So people started commenting. Now you're blowing a lot of cheese for something where you're getting absolutely nothing in return, poster said.
1: Okay, yeah. Women are not commodities, young men of the world.
0: Yep.
1: You gamble on your little sports app every day. You don't know if you're going to win, but you do it anyways.
0: Men aren't being outcompeted by richer rivals, but by the brutal reality of groceries, utility bills, and car payments.
1: Going on a hike is free. Watching the sunset is free. Sitting outside listening to music, it's free. Grabbing a beer from your fridge don't cost that much.
0: Spending on unknown odds in this financial climate, he says, is a recipe for disaster, crushing both your self

0: self-esteem and your credit score, as he put it. Is that just not stupidity?
1: There it is. The crushing of the self-esteem. Now we've gotten to the crux of
0: there
1: the issue.
0: There it is right there.
1: They're little scaredy boys who can't handle when life doesn't go their way.
0: The friend zone is in the danger zone for Gen Z, and you can blame the economy, he says.
1: Or you can blame a bunch of entitled young men who think they all deserve tens when they might only deserve a two.
2: What the hell's the friend zone? See, when a girl decides that you're her friend, you're no longer a dating option. You become a complete non-sexual entity in her eyes, like her brother or a lamp.
3: I don't want to be a lamp.
2: Yeah, well, then don't be her friend.
3: How will I know?
2: Look, it doesn't matter, okay? If you feel yourself going there, walk away.
3: Where'd you come up with this theory?
2: Some shit in high school. Bad.
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17: Now, back to the Pete McMurray Show. Here's Pete and Lisa.
0: Have you ever felt like something is holding you back, but you can't quite put your finger on what it is? Maybe it's fear, self-doubt. Oh, God, do we have self-doubt? Or simply hanging on to the past. Our next guest says, hey, before you truly move forward, you have to let go of what's weighing you down. It's called Free Your Soul to Soar. She explores how breaking free from limiting beliefs and emotional baggage can help you find more purpose, peace, and joy in your life. Let's say hello to certified life coach. It is Lisa Morgan. Boy, oh boy, you came to the right place. Boy, we have some serious problems on this show, Lisa. How are you?
18: Oh God, you make me laugh, Pete. I just love you. I'm great. I'm so happy to be here. I'm a little froggy, so summer cold, you know, those are the worst.
0: Oh yeah. I can't wait to talk to you about that voice in your head that beats us down. But first, when you say we all have limiting beliefs, where did they usually come from? Because we know what we know, and how do we know if they're holding us back?
1: They are, number one, right? They are holding you back. Number two, they probably came from your family.
0: Well, how do we know? Because we know what we know.
18: Yeah, we know what we know. And we don't know what we don't know. And that's the problem, because it's all living down in the subconscious. It's out of mind. It's hidden. It's buried. It's trapped. And we took on these adaptive behaviors as a child. You know, we got dropped into an environment that was not perfect. We just, as a little kid, we don't have, our whole brain doesn't even come online until we're like 7 or 8 years old. And so we're just trying to survive. We feel everything. And what the child feels is, I'm okay, you're okay. And then zap, something happens and the nervous system in the child is like, this does not feel good. And so they adapt to try to do whatever they need to do so that they can feel okay and get along in the environment and try to get their needs met. It's all unconscious. It's all just spontaneous, instantaneous. And then we don't remember those things. You know, and they just take root and they're living inside of us, and that becomes our belief system that is literally running the show for the rest of our life until we start to wake up.
1: And this can happen in families that were, you know, quote unquote functional, full of love, everyone was kind. You can still have things that were unmet or unattended to as a kid.
18: Absolutely. And, you know, I say that we are all born into a pre-traumatized world. Like a fish swimming, and a fish swimming in the ocean doesn't know it's in the ocean. We don't know we're swimming in a pre-traumatized world. But what generation has truly ever healed fully and completely from World War I or World War II or the Holocaust or genocides or, you know, the devastation of like hurricanes, you know, all the different types of traumas, major traumas? And human beings, you know, it just gets accumulated, passed on one generation to the next.
0: And think about,
18: we're not perfect.
0: And think about parents passing away at an early age. That's trauma. But, you know, I know a few people that blame their parents for everything. But as an adult, you have to take accountability and move on with your life at some point.
18: Yeah, and I'll tell you, in my coaching, there we talk about two sort of themes that there, you kind of can go one or two ways. You either go with the rebel route, like the kid that stands up and is a rebel and is like pushing back, fighting back, acting out, whatever. Or even saying in their head, "There's no way in hell, excuse my language, I'm going to be like that mom or dad or whatever." But then there's the other route that we can often take is called the loyalty. Like, we're super loyal and we have blinders on and we don't really see the truth of the parents, of the impact, of the situation. And, you know, coaching is really waking up. It's like a coach is a guide, a mentor, you know, somebody with a lot of wisdom who's been there, done that, done their work, and can help people. I spend a lot of time with this. I call it, you know, the early family paradigm, because a lot of things happen in those earliest years. And part of us has to wake up and be conscious of, my parents weren't perfect and things did happen and they did have an impact on me. And the loyalty person will like not want to look at that, not want to admit that maybe there were some things that, you know, ways I adapted in my family of origin that I need to be real and honest about it and look at how is it affecting me. That's the key. It's like we don't want to blame parents, because, you know, if we become parents, we do the same thing.
1: Mm-hmm. Right.
18: You know?
1: Right. And it's usually not intentional. It's so funny. I was talking to a girlfriend last night and she was like, you know, well, because my brother's married and I'm not, so of course he's more important. And I literally looked at her and I was like, what? Just because you're single means you don't have the same level of worth and importance? And she's like, well, that's how it was in my family. And it's so what we're talking about now, these family things, these rituals, these messages that you receive can still be messing with your brain even in your 40s, 50s, and beyond.
18: Because you, as a child, interpreted it from a child's perspective. You did not have the wherewithal to truly understand what you were experiencing. And we absorb everything like a sponge.
0: Right.
1: And we take it for truth. Our parents tell us the sky is
18: the law.
0: Oh, yeah.
18: God.
0: Uh-huh. 1,000%. We're talking to certified life coach Lisa Morgan. Before we get into it, and you heal all of us, I quickly want you to tell your story. In 1999, you just lost it.
18: Yeah, I say I shattered, really. I went from living almost 50 years with exuberance, vitality, joy, passion, creativity, adventure, fun, super successful. I started music therapy from scratch and took it to a hospital-wide program, a national internship training program, all this stuff. And then when I left the hospitals in 1996, because I walked away from two toxic corporate downsizing hospitals. Mm-hmm. And when I walked away from the second one, I said, I will never be an employee again, ever, ever, ever. So I walked away saying, I will never work for anybody. I don't trust. And so the problem was that when I shattered 4 years later, 1999, my body was just hijacked by panic and anxiety. I was like spinning out of control, felt like I was going crazy and losing my mind.
0: Mm-hmm.
18: What really happens from the business coaching side is that the minute you go from a J-O-B, you know, a job, you've got a boss, you've got an organization, you've got, you know, rules
0: structure,
18: and structures and support and all that kind of stuff. And the minute you decide you're going to hang your shingle and become an independent solopreneur, put yourself out on the stage of life, it's like you're standing naked.
0: Oh, yeah.
18: And you're exposed and everything is on you now. You don't have anything backing you up. And that's when all the unconscious stuff starts getting, you know, bubbling to the surface.
0: Well, think about people that lose their jobs too. It's the same feeling, isn't it?
18: Well, to lose your job, yes, but if you're going to decide to, now I'm just going to do it on my own, that's different than lose your job and try to find another job. You're still looking to be in the safety container of a job.
0: Right.
18: You know,
0: right.
18: With structure.
1: In a place
18: and all that.
1: With rules. You do this, this right, happens. Right, you do right. This, this doesn't
18: yeah, and
1: happen.
18: Yeah, it's like being in school. You have to study for a test. You've got, you know, things that are expected of you. And to get paid for that paycheck, you got to do the job. But when you become an entrepreneur, the only person that's telling you to do whatever you need to do is you.
0: Mm-hmm.
18: And, you know, like a lot of people step out and want to follow their passion, follow their heart, follow their innate gift inside, you know, what's really just wanting to be given birth to. And then

0: you got to figure out how to be a business person. Now, that's like going to business school. And we don't have those skills.
1: Right.
0: It's a complicated situation.
1: So how did you turn it around? When you lost your marbles, how did you say, okay, we need to relax, take it one day at a time? How'd you do it?
0: Oh, yeah. Yeah, I wish.
1: It sounds so easy
0: on
1: the radio.
0: I need to relax.
1: Yeah.
0: You know, I'm going to tell you what shattered and what having your body hijacked by panic and anxiety feels like. Have you ever been on a highway listening to the radio, your foot's on the pedal, and all of a sudden you look down and you're like, Jesus, I'm going 95 miles an hour or something. You look in the rearview mirror and you see the red light spinning and this cop car is zooming after you and your body breaks out into a sweat, your heart mm-hmm. is pounding, you know, your mind is spinning, your panic mode, everything, your whole body is in fight and flight. And then the cop passes you and goes on to the car in front of you. So then you immediately, like, relax. But that sensation is what panic and anxiety feels like. And when you are triggered 24/7, literally, I went into a period of darkness that was the deadly D's, completely derailed, discombobulated, you know, despair, despondency, debilitating depression and crippling dysfunction, and it was not going away because I was triggering a lot of unconscious stuff that I had no idea was down there. But the one thing that saved my life, it's kind of how God made me, is I say survival scripts. Like, we have our own innate intuitive blueprint. Each of us is unique, like a snowflake.
1: Right.
0: And mine was, I do not like to feel uncomfortable in my body. I will do whatever it takes to figure it out so that I can feel right in my body. And I vowed that whatever this is, it isn't me. I just knew I had whatever this is living inside of me, which it really was. And I was determined I was going to figure it out. So that was 1999. This is 2026. I've been on that journey and that path, digging. I call myself the excavation queen. I'm going to get down to the roots, and I'm going to figure it out, and I'm going to release me. So what we're really talking about is not just a little relaxation response. Mm-hmm. It is like a whole traumatized nervous system that has been, and what I ultimately uncovered is that I have a history of extreme abuse. From the time I was in the womb and the minute I was born, my father didn't want me to be born because of money. He wanted my mother to get rid of me, and she wasn't going to cooperate. I mean, it was ugly. So I lived through over 36 atrocities. That some of them were specific incidences. Some of them were like my whole life, years ongoing. But it's just because of this in me, like, I don't want to feel uncomfortable. I'm gonna figure it out. I've been on that journey, and that's why I truly understand, you know, the whole nervous system is the key.
2: I think Americans, though, are trained to ignore their nervous system. They're trained to push forward,
0: exactly.
2: To go to work. You work through the pain, whether it's emotional or physical.
1: Mm-hmm.
0: You know, we've got amazing technologies now, energy-based technology. So when I walked away from the hospitals, and it's like, I knew that talk therapy, I knew I would never pursue traditional healing methods, that this was living in my body, and I was going to find energy-based, voice-based, body-based treatment.
1: Well, good for you. Lisa, we got to take a quick break. We're up against the clock. More with certified life coach Lisa Morgan on the way.
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1: Our guest is certified life coach Lisa Morgan. If you're looking for help or a kickstart, we have a discount code we're going to tell you about in just a second. Lisa, we talked about trauma. A lot of us have things holding us back. There's people listening right now that want to improve their life. Let's help them. What's the first step they take?
0: Be willing to ask for help. to not do it alone. Don't. And so what took root in me, the after effects of trauma, was I say that I lived the Lone Ranger syndrome.

0: that what took root in me was whatever, that nobody was going to come help me. I got to figure it all out on my own. And that's the worst thing you can do. Just get help. You know, don't do it alone.
1: Where do they go? I'd go to the internet.
0: I mean, they come to me. No, but seriously, you know, you've got therapy and you've got coaching. I would say the difference between therapy and coaching is much more interactive. It's, you're going to touch into your past because you can't separate yourself out.
1: Right. You have to.
0: You know, but it's more proactive. It's interactive. Like there's, you engage them in, I engage them in experiential processes to help fast track learning.
1: Let's talk about that voice in our head that beats us down.
0: Yeah.
1: We all have it, and it shows up at the wrong time. How do we get rid of that voice, or how do we...
2: Or how do we listen to that voice to move to the next level?
0: Yeah, and, you know, you're talking about the inner critic.
1: Yep.
0: You know, and people live with extreme self-hatred and self-loathing. And especially if you've had a traumatic or abusive background or lived in a dysfunctional family or whatever. I mean, you know, we as a child just take it in like it's all my fault. It's like I think I'm supposed to know what to do, how to do, where to do, how to figure it out, whatever. And then we start bashing ourselves. And it's just like the natural innate, you know, our brain is wired. You know, you've heard this, you know, wired for fight or flight. The amygdala, the reptilian brain, its job is to be on high alert for am I safe or not safe? And basically, it's always scanning for safe. You know, the older we get and we internalize these things, that like we're supposed to know. You know,
2: is it smart, though, to question, like, when my brain is telling me, let's say it says, oh, you're no good at this, you know you can't do X, Y, Z, is it good to take a beat and say, whose voice is that really? Where did this thought come from? Who originally told you you're bad at cooking or you're bad at baseball?
0: We're talking about, you know, the tip of the iceberg and so many different levels or so many different tangents that can go on. All of these are part of the internal programming that takes place.
1: Mm-hmm.
0: And it's a process and a journey. I mean, there's no one quick fix to any of this. But the ultimate goal is, you know, when I say free your soul to soar, I'm talking about, you know, waking up, starting to challenge things, starting to, you know, like, you know, admit, I don't really like my life right now. You know, it's like
1: That's the starting point.
0: Better.
1: Right, yeah.
0: I deserve better. I want more. I want better. And then you get on a path. You know, that's when you start your journey. You're starting to wake up.
1: Mm-hmm.
0: The hero's journey. And we're all on it. And you start to wake up. You start to challenge things. And, you know, ultimately the goal is to go from, and what happens is we, as children, we go up into our heads. We really dissociate from our body. And we're living in our heads with our eyes scanning for safety, for danger, alert, alert, alert.
1: We all do it,
0: and we're living in our mind, and our mind is spinning, and we've lost touch with our body. So the journey, the longest journey in life, is the 19 inches from your head back into your body, into your heart, into your soul, into the subconscious, because your body keeps the score. Your body is your biography.
1: Right.
0: Your body knows everything. And Lisa, you were talking about, you know, like, when the stuff keeps going on, you know, whatever, it's like if you don't wake up to these things, if you ignore, if you push through and all that, your body's going to eventually break down, and then you're going to get symptoms, and you're going to get diseases.
1: Right, right.
0: You know?
1: Lisa,
0: it's all connected.
1: Lisa, we have a quick lightning round. Give us quick answers here, okay? Finish this sentence. The happiest people always...
0: live from their heart.
1: Oh, okay. All right. One habit everyone should stop today.
2: Negative self-talk.
0: I was just beating yourself up. You
1: right.
0: said it one way, I said the other.
1: Yep.
0: Learn to love yourself. I mean, keep getting back to the body and the heart.
1: And
0: go ahead.
1: One word that keeps people stuck. I can name two words. I can't. I feel like people always say that. Oh, I can't do that. Oh, I can't. Yeah.
0: Yeah. Maybe. Which really is saying, I won't, you know?
1: Right.
0: If you take it to the next level, we stop ourselves. So, that's a good one.
1: And can we mention that if people go to your website and type in my name, they get a discount?
0: Yeah, there's going to be a link in the notes for the show, and that they can click on the link, and it takes them to my website. And I have what I call coaching concierge. They're a list of different types of sessions with titles, you know, maybe one of them resonates and you can pick on that, and then you'll get a discount, the 25% off Pete McMurray discount.
1: I like that. That's nice.
0: Yeah. And there's also, you can also sign up for a free ebook, which is my anxiety and panic are not the problem. They're really just the messenger. So that's really addressing this whole thing about trauma living in the nervous system. And that is a free gift that anybody can get.
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4: ABC News, I'm Dave Packer. Luigi Mangione has officially pleaded guilty to two federal charges. And in open court, he admitted to killing UnitedHealthcare CEO Brian Thompson in December of 2024. Tears from Thompson's family inside the courtroom, but outside.
5: To some, Mangione became a folk hero, the face of their cause. But fewer supporters showed up, a few sobbing in the hallway. Still, as the Thompson family was rushed from the courthouse to a waiting car, chants of America loves Luigi.
4: ABC's Aaron Katursky. Tropical storm Lala on a collision course with Hawaii. It could become a Category 1 hurricane by Saturday morning. In Indonesia, at least two people dead and collapsed buildings and homes after a powerful magnitude 7.7 earthquake off the coast. The U.S. Army ordering a temporary stand down of all AH-64 Apache helicopter training flight operations pending an investigation into that deadly crash near Fort Hood, Texas. This is ABC News. President Trump is appealing his ballroom case all the way to the U.S. Supreme Court.
6: The administration's filing takes head-on the idea embraced by an appeals court panel that the president is not the owner of the White House, but merely a tenant. The administration's petition says that would make a judge the president's de facto landlord. Two lower courts have now ruled against Trump, saying Congress must authorize the ballroom before non-security-related construction can continue. The latest order is set to take effect next week, unless the justices step in.
4: ABC's Stephen Portnoy. Evenflow is recalling nearly 23,000 Revolve 180 Lightmax NXT infant car seats manufactured before April 2025. Federal safety regulators say that seats might not recline, increasing the risk of injury in a crash. A new degree option at Arizona State is ruffling some feathers. The school has launched a bachelor's in content creation with courses covering on-camera presence and podcasting. Critics question the legitimacy and even value of the course. Dave Packer, ABC News.
7: KMOX News, I'm Michael Calhoun. What do we know about the intentions of the two men arrested and charged for opening fire on police officers and federal agents during a traffic stop last month?
8: While no motivation was given for the actions of 19-year-olds Alex Xavier Bishop and Justin Price, charging documents revealed deliberate steps were taken to conceal themselves on the night of the shooting. U.S. Attorney for the Eastern District of Missouri, Thomas Albus, says Bishop and Price took specific actions to conceal their whereabouts, showing some form of intent.
9: Removing the license plate and turning off their location monitoring on their phones, etc. And the investigation into their specific motive continues.
8: The plates belonging to the Ford Fusion abandoned after the shooting were located inside of the vehicle. Bishop was arrested earlier this month on charges of distributing meth in Alton, Illinois. At his home, two more pounds of meth were found, along with boxes of ammunition and a large amount of cash. Sean Malone, KMOX News.
7: A firefighter caught on camera defecating in a box at Lambert Airport food prep area is no longer employed by the fire department after a review of the incident. It happened on June 10th in the HMS host prep area. The firefighter's been with the department since 1995. Fire Chief Dennis Jankerson declined to comment, calling it a personnel matter. A new report takes an Illinois agency to task for some questionable spending. Andy Dane reports.
10: The Illinois Auditor General's report finds the State Emergency Management Agency Office of Homeland Security paid favorite healthcare staffing over $78 million in what's known as standby billing, meaning contractors were paid while not actually working. The Kansas-based agency, which Illinois hired to help with COVID-19 and migrant relocation over the years, previously took criticism for its pricing. The report notes state leaders have cited unprecedented needs during the pandemic and when migrants were bused to Chicago from Texas, but says the agency, quote, could not provide documentation to support that it conducted an analysis to determine the appropriate number of contractor staff it needed. The state now vowing to review and improve certain contracting policies.
11: America's most legendary family coaster. 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
7: Silver Dollar City's newest roller coaster will feature a massive piece of authentic Jefferson County history. The Branson theme park announced Miner's Mountain Express will open in 2027, leaning heavily into the real-world 1800s mining operations inside the cave system beneath the park. To make the scenery realistic, park president Brad Thomas says they sourced a towering centerpiece from the St. Louis area.
12: When you head out to that mine site, you will notice a 120-foot tall tower, which came from a working mine called Doe Run in eastern Missouri. And the miners at Doe Run Mine have been mining there for over 150 years.
7: Overnight 79 for Saturday, 100 degrees. I'm Michael Calhoun, KMOX News.
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0: This is Lee Habib, and this is Our American Stories, and we tell stories about everything here on this show, from the arts to sports, and from business to history, and everything in between, including your story. Send them to OurAmericanStories.com. They're some of our favorites. And this edition is with Bill Koch, whose company Oxbow Carbon has over 1,200 employees and $4 billion in annual revenue. Bill has also led America to a victory in the world's premier sailing competition, the America's Cup, and did it on his first try. But today he brings us some formational leadership stories from his younger days at his high school, Culver Academy.
1: At Culver, you know, my first year, I got beat up a lot and razzed a lot. And when I was at Culver, some of the advisors told me that I couldn't get into MIT. And then when I got into MIT, I said, well, you know, you're at the bottom of the class. I don't think you'll make it. And then I found out that if I wanted to do well, mainly to impress my father, as well as mainly to develop my own skills and my own accomplishments, so I just would work very, very hard. If I had to go to the bathroom, I'd take a book with me. So I worked really hard, and then I graduated with top honors, and then got my doctorate's degree from it. And I've always been, seemed to be told that I can't do something. You know, being harassed and told I was dumb, an idiot, some other things. So that has become a big challenge for me. I mean, it can have two effects. Either you stay a nerd the rest of your life or an idiot the rest of your life, or you take advantage of it. In fact, you know, I probably have a little OCD. And I looked at it and said, well, that could either kill me or I could use it to an advantage. So I used it to work very hard. And surprisingly, I got more honors than all my brothers put together, which has made a couple of them pissed. But I wanted to play basketball. I thought the sport was terrific. But in our freshman year, the varsity only won one game. But we as freshmen couldn't play on the varsity in those days. Now they can. Then you couldn't. And we were a bunch of nerds. And MIT went out and got this one coach from Methuen High School. It was a northern mill town that was dying in northern Massachusetts. And he had the longest winning record of any high school in the country. So MIT recruited him. Then when we became sophomores and were playing on the varsity, we also won only one game. And the coach, you know, took a while to learn out the MIT system, to learn what nerds we are and what how clumsy and awkward we were. So I wanted to play more on the varsity, so I went up and went to a summer camp that he had so I could practice all summer. And also that avoided me going out and working on the ranch. And I could possibly chase girls, even though it was in Methuen. But anyway, he told me he had a new plan, and he came up with a new play. But he came up with only one play, because he said we weren't smart enough to learn more than one. These nerds from MIT. And he was also afraid that if we all had different plays, we'd get too confused. And then he just drilled us over and over and over in that same play, so we could do it in our sleep. So it was, you know, habitual. Then he started giving us variations off the play, which was great. But the most powerful thing he did was that he put people in the right spots to minimize their weakness and maximize their strengths. And he defined jobs. You know, and he said, okay, your job is to bring up the ball and dribble it. And dribble it up and set up a play. And then your job is to get rebounds and block shots and put up pivots. And then he said to another guy, all right, your job is to go after the best shooter on the other side and rough him up a little bit. But he made it very succinct. Well, anyway, in our junior year, we won over half our games. Our senior year, we had the longest winning streak in the country and the least points scored against us. And so I looked at that and said, that's a, you know, and I sat on the damn bench, but it was terrific. I learned it because that was one of the best lessons I made, ever learned at MIT. How important teamwork is and focus. And, well, the guy also told us, you guys are winners. You know, if you think you're going to lose, you will lose. You know, if you think you're going to win, at least you have a 50-50 chance of winning. And I said, that's terrific, you know? And he said, you all work together. I mean, it's remarkable because not one of us could have even got in any other college. In fact, we probably wouldn't even made intramural teams. And relying upon your teammates, you know, and not be a star. I think Ren Arbuck said, any of you guys on the pro team, if you want to be a superstar, any one of you can score 30 points a night. But if you do, we're going to lose. And instead, we got to work as a team. And if we win, then we're all heroes.
0: And that's so true. And Red Auerbach is one of my heroes, one of my dad's heroes. My dad was my coach. I was a point guard on an all-state team. And my goodness, learned a lot of these lessons about knowing your job, being accountable to the job, too. If your job is to rebound and block out that guy, rebound and block out that guy. And your teammates are depending on it. Bill Koch's story, his leadership story, and a coach's story, and the impact that man had on those boys who turned into men, here on Our American Stories.

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0: This is Lee Habib, and this is Our American Stories. Kyle Young, CEO of the Country Music Hall of Fame, had this to say about the late Kenny Rogers. Quote, "He redefined and elevated country music superstardom in every sense. He blurred traditional genre lines and substantially expanded the core demographics of country music's audience, all by being true to his unique artistic vision. His versatility is astounding." Here's our own Greg Hengler with the story of Kenny Rogers.
12: Kenny Rogers charted more than 120 hit singles across various music genres, topped the country and pop album charts for more than 200 individual weeks in the United States alone, and has sold over 100 million records worldwide, making him one of the best-selling music artists of all time. He was voted the favorite singer of all time in a 1986 joint poll by readers of both USA Today and People magazine. His favorite hit is probably yours too, The Gambler. He has also acted in a variety of movies and television shows, most notably the title roles in Kenny Rogers as The Gambler. He is also a co-founder of the restaurant chain Kenny Rogers Roasters. Kenneth Ray Rogers was born in Houston, Texas in 1938 to Lucille Lois, a nurse's assistant, and Edward Floyd Rogers, a carpenter.
13: I think I got my sense of humor from my father and my sense of values from my mom. And it's a great combination. You know, I always, and I hate this, I always start the conversation by saying my dad was an alcoholic. And a friend of mine who was a marriage counselor said, do you realize that's the first thing you say about your dad? And one of my real, I think, real sad things about this is that I never really took the time to get to know my father. Why was he an alcoholic? There's usually a reason for that. And it was actually only after having spoken to my brothers and sisters that I found out what it was. And he was a great guy, an incredible sense of humor.
12: Despite his poor circumstances, Kenny didn't feel envy towards those with more wealth.
13: The interesting thing is when you're broke and you live in the projects, you don't realize you're broke. You think everybody's like that. It's only when you get a little older and you're exposed to wealth that you realize you don't have it. So we didn't have much, but my mom was a very strong Christian. She went to church. She took us to church three times a week. I mean, our God.

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2: And you'll never work a day in your life. And I was determined not to work, I guess. And to, you know, to the day she died, she said that boy never worked. All he ever did was sing. So I don't think she saw the business side. She saw me doing it because I enjoyed it. But she told me, she said, be happy where you are. Because if you're not happy where you are, you'll never be happy.
3: Kenny's first mainstream success was with his band, The First Edition. The song Just Dropped In was a hit in 1968 and was also featured in the Coen Brothers film, The Big Lebowski.

That song was written by a guy I went to high school with. And he played it for me when I was in the New Christy Minstrels. And I said, I want to record that. And he said, I can't let you have it because Sammy Davis Jr. has it on hold, which I thought was pretty interesting in itself. But when I went with the first edition, he said, you can do it if you want. And I just always believed, I think great songs make it to radio. And that's always been my strength, is picking music. Every song I've ever recorded, I picked. And there's no question I've had been referenced by other people. But I make the final decision, and they all fall into one of two categories. One is either ballads that say what every man would like to say and every woman would like to hear. And she believes in me. Through the She Believes in Me, you decorated my life.

the others are story songs that have social comment. Just Dropped In, of course. I'm not sure where that falls. But if you look at Ruby, Don't Take Your Love to Town, it was about a Vietnam War vet who came back, wanted to kill his wife.

0: And a lot of people don't know that. They sing along with it and they go, oh my God, that's about a rape.
1: Kenny has experimented with all kinds of musical genres, jazz, blues, and pop, and yet he's known as a country artist.
0: I started out as a kid listening to country music, but once I got into jazz, I met this guy who was blind and played piano, Bobby Doyle, and he wanted me to be in his band. And he said, I'll teach you to play bass. And I thought, okay, why? He said, because there's more demand for bad bass players than bad guitar players. But he gave me such an education of music that it afforded me the opportunity to sing songs that weren't quite so country. And I had people, you know, they said, I heard something somewhere, and I believe this with all my heart, that people are successful because someone believed in them and they didn't want to let that person down. And I think I've had people as I go through my life, Larry Butler for one, that took me into the country music area. I was 40 years old, come out of a rock group, and everybody said, it'll never happen. And he said, but I have the right to hire him, and I'm going to hire him.

0: and he believed in me, and I didn't want to let him down.
1: Despite being initially rejected by the country community, Kenny found his greatest success in Nashville. He was in his 40s. Here's how Kenny dealt with the naysayers who thought that he would fail.
0: I never thought about them. I mean, I just figured this was my journey and I was going to find a way. You know, they said, you're too pop, you're too old, and you have a beard and you have long hair and it's not going to happen. I was trying to be something and I wasn't comfortable. And I knew my time was limited. Anytime you're afraid to play with your image, your time is limited. So I just switched it up. So the next day, I cut my hair, got rid of the glasses, took the earring out of my ear, and I became more real.
2: 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And what a career. The number of hits, the 100+ million albums, The Gambler, one of America's favorites. But his start in life is humble. Houston, 1938, a father who drank too much, a mother who loved him and dragged him to church. Talked about his own selfishness and how it caused a couple of divorces, but how in the end he was determined to get where he needed to get. When we come back, more of the life of Kenny Rogers here on Our American Stories. 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
7: Kenny brought new influences into the country world, including R&B and soul. He collaborated with Lionel Richie, and he had to convince the country music establishment that this would work commercially.
8: Well, I just explained to him that country music is the white man's rhythm and blues. That's where the pain is. And I said, listen to what Lionel writes. He writes conversations.
9: You

0: And I said, why would that not work in country music? He's just doing R&B tracks. Let me do his music. Ray Charles did it. And I said, let me do his songs, his lyrics, and put them to country tracks.
1: It's hard to believe, but one of Kenny Rogers' biggest hits first appeared as an extra track on his 1980 Greatest Hits album, an album that would end up topping the country and pop album charts. And the success of Lady also boosted Lionel Richie's career. The writing and production work was Richie's first outside the Commodores and foreshadowed his success as a solo act during the 1980s. Kenny Rogers once told an interviewer, "The idea was that Lionel would come from R&B and I'd come from country and we'd meet somewhere in pop."

0: Lady became the first song of the 1980s to chart on all four Billboard magazine singles charts for country, Hot 100, Adult Contemporary, and Top Black Singles. Here's Kenny from his 2010 TV special, Kenny Rogers, The First 50 Years. During the show, Kenny introduced Lady by telling the story of how Lionel Richie, who was present in the audience, came to write it for him.
1: I called him from the Riviera here, and I said, Lionel, I'd love for you to come over and write a song for me. And he said, I don't think I have time. I said, well, it's going to be a part of a greatest hits album. It'll sell, I think, a minimum of 4 or 5 million records. He says, it's 7 o'clock tomorrow night. Okay. So he came in at 7 o'clock, and we had this little upright rinky-dink piano in the dressing room, and he starts to play, and then he

0: says, before I do this, I have to tell you, I pitched this to the Commodores and they turned it down, which I thought was an interesting approach to selling a song. So he sits down and he starts playing and he goes, lady, wait. And the rest of it, la da da da da da da da da da. All he had was the one word. I said, how could they have turned that word down, I asked you. So we go in the studio, 6 months later, we're recording. I finished the first verse of the song, and I'm sitting looking at the lyric sheets, and there's not a second verse. And I said, wait a minute, where's Lionel? I swear to God, he's in the toilet writing the second verse. They said, he's at his best under pressure. So I am so excited about being here, you know. And you're not just a friend of mine, but the song you wrote was truly a changing point in my career. It's one of the most identifiable songs I've ever done.
1: Kenny went on an incredible roll in the 1970s and early 80s with songs like Lucille. You picked the

0: and his most well-known song, The Gambler.
1: On a warm summer's evening, on a train bound for nowhere, I met up with a gambler. We were both too tired to sleep, so we took turns of staring out the window at the darkness till boredom overtook us.

0: Here's how he feels about those songs today. After all, is he sick of being the gambler guy?
1: You know what? I have this thing about performing. It's not important to me that anybody leaves the show saying he's the best singer I've ever heard. But it's important that everybody leaves saying I enjoyed that. And what's going to make them enjoying it is doing songs they know. So I went to see Ray Charles, who was my hero, and he didn't do Georgia on My Mind, and I was so angry. So I decided I was never going to do that. So I do every hit every night. I mean, who wouldn't want to have something like that? It's a career-making song. And, you know, you have to love that. And when you perform, you're looking for those kinds of vehicles to go out with. I mean, I have no desire to go out and be truly innovative on stage and someone say, wow, I didn't know he could do that. That doesn't interest me. It's partly because I figured out who I was. And from that point on, I did songs that fit who I was and what I'm all about and my philosophies in life.
0: Kenny's been married 5 times. The first 3 divorces, he says, are 85% his fault. If success had been less important, I could have stayed with any one of them.
1: It's a different type of drive when you're 20 or 30 or 40 even than when you're 60, or in my case, I'm 70 now. And I'm married. I have identical twin boys that are 8 years old. I have a young, beautiful wife, and she knows me. We've been together 20 years, been married 15 years. She knows me better than any woman in my life has ever known me. I couldn't be happier.
2: And a terrific job on the production, editing, and storytelling by our own Greg Hengler. And it was so special to hear Kenny Rogers talk about his life. By the way, when he's telling that story about Lionel Richie, Lionel Richie's in the audience and he's just nodding his head to every part of the story like, this is true. I did tell him I pitched the Commodores. I did write the verses to the song in the toilet. And I do thrive under pressure. And my goodness, what a change in both of their lives. It ultimately freed Lionel Richie from the Commodores and took Kenny Rogers to another level. I mean, to top 4 Billboard charts separately is a rare, rare achievement by any musical artist. And Rogers could count himself as one of them. And all because he had a goal. He understood that R&B was actually country music set to different chord structures, to different instruments, but in the end, they were still stories of pain and loss and love. And his idea of taking R&B and country and meeting somewhere in the middle called pop, which was his idea for that song, Lady, is what would end up defining who Kenny Rogers was. The story of Kenny Rogers here on Our American Stories.
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3: This is Lee Habib, and this is Our American Stories. Knights in shining armor, duels of honor, jousting tournaments, tales of yore. You might think we're talking about medieval Europe, but you'd be about an ocean away on that guess. We're actually talking about the American South. That's because before the Civil War, the Southern aristocracy was absolutely obsessed with that aesthetic, so much so that they'd form a secret society dedicated to the look and a bit of territorial expansion. Here to share the story of the Knights of the Golden Circle is Mark Kowar, author of America But Bigger. But first, a bit from David C. Kane, author of Knights of the Golden Circle, Secret Empire, Secession, Civil War. Let's get into the story.
4: When you go on the internet, you'll find all kinds of myths and legends about the Knights of the Golden Circle. Some say that Booth was a member, that they were behind the Lincoln assassination. Some say that they buried gold throughout the South at the end of the Civil War. National Treasure 2 begins with a castle of the Knight of the Golden Circle in Washington the night before the Lincoln assassination. The implication is that Booth is there and they go off and accomplish the assassination the next day. And then Nicolas Cage and his cohorts go off looking for gold across the South.
5: That's the most ridiculous thing I've ever heard.
4: How much of this could be true?
6: I'm Mark Kowar. I'm the author of America But Bigger. It's a real thing. But the Knights of the Golden Circle would come across today as ridiculous if they weren't so serious and dangerous. Secret societies were very popular in the mid-19th century. It was a common part of social lives for a lot of American men in the age before mass communication. And there were secret societies across the nation, but in the South, it's not surprising that there were secret societies dedicated to expanding slavery. Slavery was the number one issue in the United States, by far. Nothing else came close. It infused every other debate, even things that didn't seem to be connected to slavery. Like expansion, there was always the question, are we going to expand to benefit the free North or the slaveholding South? Often this tension prevented the United States from expanding further. And I have no doubt that if the Confederacy had won the Civil War, within a few years, they would have been going after northern Mexico and Cuba and trying to expand their slavery system.
4: The Golden Circle that the Knights got its name from encompasses the American South, Mexico, Central America, and the Caribbean islands. And the goal was to establish an empire equal to the grandeurs of ancient Rome, as they said.
6: The Knights of the Golden Circle were led by a man named George Bickley, who's a fascinating figure.
4: His father died when he was young. He had a gallivanting mother. She would run around Petersburg and Richmond, and he grew up there sort of as a loner. And at the age of 12, just left home. And he roamed around the South, visiting, in some cases, relatives. He started a trading business in Alabama, fathered a son in North Carolina.
6: He was a professor of medicine in Cincinnati.
4: His specialty was phrenology, which is sort of like a cross between brain surgery and astrology, where you would read people's the bumps on their head to determine what their well-being is and what their future is going to be.
6: But
4: the one thing, when George wandered around the South, he also became a very convincing liar. And he could convince anyone of anything.
6: He had no medical training and lied about his credentials to get the job.
4: He went to an upstart medical institution.

0: Institute in Cincinnati and convinced him that he had studied in Philadelphia and London. And so they appointed him as a medical professor. And he taught there for a number of years. And then he decided there was an easier way. So he married a wealthy widow who was connected with a Kinney banking family. She had a farm about 100 miles east of Cincinnati and lived in her farm and could engage in all kinds of promotions and schemes.
1: He founded a magazine and a patent company.
0: You know, he was selling farm implements in Russia, coal mines in the Dominican Republic.
1: And one of his business ventures was he founded this traveling drill team of men who were going to go around and do complicated military maneuvers as a money-making scheme.
0: They would hold jousting contests where thousands of people would show up. And it was during this period that he developed the ritual and the structure of the Knights of the Golden Circle. The ritual was premised on very popular writer at the time, Sir Walter Scott, who wrote the book Ivanhoe, particularly popular in the South, and the idea of the chivalrous knight.
1: And it was a social club that set up clubhouses that they called castles.
0: Now, the knights used code words, passwords. They had signs of recognition to each other.
1: They would dress in costumes that resembled medieval chainmail. They would take long and complicated oaths to expand the nation's borders. They drilled with weapons, and they were kind of a paramilitary force. Bickley took kind of a tour of the South and stumped for the group. He was a bit of a carnival barker figure. He would go into a town and get people excited and set up a castle.
0: The Knights were organized on a hierarchical basis. At the bottom was the first degree, called the Order of the Lone Hand. And the Order of the Lone Hand was the Knights' army. The next degree was the Order of the True Faith. These were the enablers. These were the money men that backed the Knights' various missions. Also the editors. For example, in Texas, the Knights had 20 different affiliated editors who supported the work of the Knights.
1: By many accounts, the Knights had probably tens of thousands of members in the late 1850s. And by a lot of accounts, they had some very prominent supporters.
0: The third degree was the Order of the Columbian Star. It was kept secret. Even their identities were kept secret.
1: Some accounts show that governors, senators, even cabinet members were either knights themselves or aligned with the knights. So they had this great political influence, and they were really channeling this popular idea in the South that the South needs to expand. The only way to create a balance of power and ensure the future of slavery is to keep adding territory, keep adding states that allow slavery. And so the Knights tried to put these ideas into practice. They were actually going to go out and conquer territory. And so in early 1860, they organized their first invasion of Mexico. Sam Houston, the governor of Texas, was talking about invading Mexico because Mexico was in a civil war, and sometimes that was spilling across the border.
0: The central part, the more populous part of Mexico, was controlled by a Mexican general named Miramar, while the coastal region was controlled by a constitutional lawyer. He had been a Zapata Indian named Benito Juarez, and has become a folk hero in Mexico. But in any event, Juarez and Miramar, their armies, would clash for years. Neither could gain the ascendancy.
1: And the Knights kind of hopped on that bandwagon.
0: The Knights offered their services of their army to both sides. But they ended up making a deal, not with Juarez himself, but with some of the provincial leaders of Juarez that said, come on in and what they called colonize northern Mexico.
1: It doesn't appear that Houston really wanted anything to do with the Knights, but when the federal government wouldn't get behind his invasion, he called it off. But the Knights, they were undeterred. They gathered in Texas, but they had practically no organization.
0: By this time, by the way, Bickley was up north. He got word. He rushed down, told them, hold on, he's going to bring an army of a division of Knights from the east, and he's going to bring another $1 million, and just give him time. But Bickley showed up empty-handed.
1: No one was thinking about logistics or supplies. It was kind of a disorganized mob gathering near the border and occasionally straggling across. And eventually they gave up and went home. Bickley was humiliated. People were calling him a fraud and an imposter. The Knights got together in North Carolina that summer to kind of regroup and reorganize. And they said, we're going to give this another shot. So they organized another invasion of Mexico in late 1860. And that was even less successful than the first one. No weapons ever showed up. He didn't show up. The whole group and the whole invasion was a bit of a farce. The Knights had grand ambitions, terrifying ambitions of conquering across Central America and the Caribbean and even Northern South America. And if they were better organized, they might have done some real damage. But they liked playing at soldier rather than actually acting with military precision. In modern language, you could call them a bunch of LARPers.
2: And a terrific job on the production, editing, and storytelling by our own Monty Montgomery. And a special thanks to Mark Kawar, author of America But Bigger. And you learned a lot about these folks, and they were serious. And then in the end, well, create absolute chaos in the United States when things weren't going their way. It didn't end well in the end for them. But we tell all these stories here on Our American Stories. The good, sometimes the bad and the ugly. The Knights of the Golden Circle. Their story. Here on Our American Stories. 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
13: ABC News, I'm Dave Packer. Hawaii Governor Josh Green has activated the National Guard, the state closing schools, opening shelters ahead of Tropical Storm Lala. It's headed toward Hawaii and could become a Category 1 hurricane by Saturday morning. Luigi Mangione has officially pleaded guilty to two federal charges and in open court admitted to killing UnitedHealthcare CEO Brian Thompson in December of 2024. ABC's Aaron Katursky with what happened inside that courtroom.
7: He said, "I used a 3D printer to make part of a gun, and I equipped the gun with a silencer and magazine. Police found those items in Mangione's backpack. He claimed he acted after years of enduring severe pain from a broken back, navigating the obstacles of the health insurance system, and witnessing similar experiences of countless others."
13: Mangione faces life in prison from the feds and is due for a New York State murder trial. The Army says it's temporarily grounding all Apache helicopters in the wake of Wednesday's fatal crash near Fort Hood in Texas. This is ABC News. The FBI says the nation's homicide rate has dropped to its lowest level in 75 years. A Massachusetts mayor is facing federal charges.
11: Federal prosecutors say Brian DePena obtained a $1.5 million COVID-19 small business loan, but that he only used $150,000 on his tire sale business. They say he spent $880,000 paying off his high-interest mortgages and $90,000 on his 2021 campaign for mayor of Lawrence. He was elected, and Friday, the mayor was arrested on charges of wire fraud and money laundering. He appeared in federal court in Boston and was released after he turned over his passport. Brian Clark, ABC News.
13: NASA Administrator Jared Isaacman says the Kennedy Space Center's once restricted shuttle landing facility will be open to the public for 2 days in November.
14: Max Power 2026 is just the beginning, and we welcome you all to come out and experience the possibilities.
13: Events will include an air show, Artemis astronauts, tech demonstrations, and a behind-the-gates bus tour. Dave Packer, ABC News.
15: KMOX News, I'm Michael Calhoun. A new report from the FDA reveals that less than 3% of the recalled produce from Taylor Farms went to Taco Bell's parent company, despite early attention focusing heavily on that chain.
16: Instead, Walmart received nearly half of the 236,000 recalled cases under its Marketside brand. Over 29% went to Taylor Farms' own label, with the rest split among food distributors and chains like Subway and Jack in the Box. The lettuce was pulled over potential contamination with Cyclospora, a microscopic parasite that infects the intestines and can cause weeks of severe watery diarrhea and stomach cramps. Fred Bottomer, KMOX News.
15: The Illinois Attorney General is once again suing the Trump administration to block the release of personal information, this time for commercial truck drivers. Here's Nancy Hardy.
17: Attorney General Kwame Raoul calls the push for the last 5 years of data from the commercial driver's license information system an effort to ransack it. The Democrat and more than 20 AGs from other states sued the Trump administration yesterday over the threat to cut more than $10 million in federal funding. Raoul says previous lawsuits have stopped the administration from getting personal information for residents on federal benefits and state voter rolls. The U.S. Transportation Department says the push comes a year after a deadly crash on a Florida turnpike involving an undocumented driver with an illegally issued license.
15: Silver Dollar City is unveiling its next massive expansion. The Branson theme park announces a new family roller coaster called Miner's Mountain Express is coming in 2027.
18: You'll be dodging boulders and soaring through the sky.
15: Park President Brad Thomas says the project is part of an aggressive long-term financial commitment from ownership.
19: 2 years ago, as we announced Fire in the Hole, we told you that we would be investing $500 million, that's $500 million, in these hills in the next decade. And we're well on our way. Between Fire in the Hole and the $150 million that opened this spring, please know the Ozarks are alive and thriving.
15: The new attraction is being manufactured by Germany-based Mack Rides. Once finished, it'll be the longest family coaster in the Midwest, with more than half a mile of track and a three-minute ride time. Despite high prices, the airline industry is experiencing a soft market right now. That's according to KMOX travel editor Peter Greenberg, who says customers should start seeing relief on both flight and hotel prices soon.
20: One indication of that, earlier this week, American Airlines sent a note out to 1,500 of their flight attendants asking them to take an unpaid leave. That tells you everything you need to know about the softness in the market. So how's that going to be manifested for us? Look for pop-up sales over the next couple of weeks through the end of the year, with the exception maybe of Thanksgiving.
15: The forecast overnight, mostly clear, warm, humid, low 79 degrees. For Saturday, hot, humid, high of 100, 98 for Sunday. I'm Michael Calhoun, KMOX News.
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0: This is Rob Williams with another riveting tale from the Drive-Thru Brew, where the manager once again has a bone to pick with his slacker employee, young Jake.
1: Jake, I need to talk to you.
2: What'd I do this time?
1: One of our customers told me that you specifically asked him for a tip. Is that true?
2: I don't recall.
1: Well, you know the policy. If someone offers you a tip, you may accept it. But you never, repeat, never ask for one. Is that clear?
2: The credit card machine at the donut shop asks for one.
1: I know, and I don't like that.
2: And the bait and tackle store has a tip jar.
1: That may be true, but...
2: And I heard on the radio that tips is now tax-free.
1: That's correct, but nevertheless, you don't ask. Got it?
2: Yes, sir.
0: But moments later, as Jake was finishing up with a customer...
2: I put your bottles in the box so they wouldn't tip over in your trunk.
3: Thanks. See you next time.
2: Oh... Wait, do you follow basketball by chance?
3: No.
2: There's a game tonight, and I was wondering if you knew the tip off time.
3: No idea. Can I go now?
2: I used to know it. It's on the tip of my tongue.
3: Of course. Here's a little tip for you, honey. Step back a little so I don't run over the tips of your toes.
0: Look, it's tough to find good help these days. But tune in next time when the same customer returns and says,
3: "Oh no, you again?"
0: That's next time on Drive Through Brew. Rob Williams speaking and leaving immediately.

0: Oh, we have a credit roll. Could you run the credit roll? I think that's what it says here. It is, yeah.
1: The Other Side of Midnight is brought to life by producers Matt Blaze and Pete Bellotti. Grown-up guidance from Kevin Droege and President Chad Lopez. Sound imaging, Chris Libertini. On-air contributors, James Parker, Peter Thiel, Vic Ferrari, Thea Landon, Ross Coulthart, Father James Drucker, Spook Edward Jones, Eddie Aragon, Cousin Bruce Morrow, and Dave Scott, a Canadian. Top-tier voice talent, Robert Clotworthy. Can't happen without him, Charles Van Zandt. Creative guidance, John Katzmatidis. 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Red Apple Audio Network's production.
0: All right. And you, on the phone, new phone number, 833-969-4447. You're driving into work right now to do the morning show at one of the big radio stations throughout the Midwest, coast to coast, 50,000-watt stations. And you're listening to Walter Sterling live. Why? Because this is live. And you figure if you're producing a morning show, if you're the news director of a radio station or TV station, Ben, then you listen to this live to see if anything happened. Yes, something did happen. We were unphoned. What? We were unphoned. At exactly this time yesterday, 24 hours ago, I had five phones lit up. Why? Popular show. Not talking about politics. It's amazing. And then the screen went blank. Boom. Feverishly, our crew tried to get the phones back up. Didn't happen. Apparently, it didn't happen all day. Blaming Verizon. I don't blame Verizon. I believe some meta force said, you know, we don't like what they're talking about. We just don't like it. Let's unphone them. Because Verizon could have gotten it back up in 8 seconds. In New York City, Verizon, 8 seconds. That's all it would have taken. And it isn't analog phones. There aren't wires. There aren't really nice women plugging things in. No, no, this is all digital. Nothing. There's no reason in hell the phone system should go out for more than a few seconds. But it is. And therefore, they gave us a new emergency number. Fascinated to hear why you think we've been unphoned. 833-969-4447. I was unbanked. Did you have that experience? I wish that on nobody. It's just a horrible experience. Now, for a good experience, you want to watch this Netflix series if you haven't watched it. Now, if you have young adults at home, you don't want to watch it with them. This is not something to watch with your kids, but it is definitely something to watch.
2: We just got our first official look at Off Campus Season 2 with the casting of Shay Rudolph as Summer De Laurentiis, Dean's little sister. They did this adorable copy-paste twinning video where they're wearing matching sweaters. And honestly, bringing this character in is so exciting because if you've read the rest of the Elle Kennedy books, including the Briar U series, you know that Summer gets her own book. And then pulling up the whole Hunter Davenport plot line that Summer obviously has a big link to seems to show that they are planning this series for significantly more than just the four seasons about the original four books on the off-campus series. No matter what, I am so excited to see what Summer brings to this story. I'm so glad that they cast her for Dean's season, and they look adorable. They look so much like siblings. They're already giving sibling energy. This is such exciting news.
0: Off-campus is a multi-part series on Netflix about college kids and finding themselves. But what's interesting about these college kids, I'm an adjunct professor at a college. I know what college kids look like right now. You may have college kids right now. They don't look like this. They don't look like they work for the elite.
3: So I have decided to start the process of freezing my eggs.
0: They don't look like they work for the elite modeling agency. Every one of these kids.
3: So I have decided to
0: not an ounce of pizza
3: start the
0: fat
3: process
0: on them,
3: of
0: not a thing.
3: Freezing
0: all
3: my
0: their
3: eggs.
0: Music, all their makeup is perfect. Their hair is perfect. The guys are ripped out of their minds. I don't remember any of this when I was in college. I remember being very tired and craving pizza and craving cheap carbohydrates. You remember that? Well, these kids have none of those problems. They're all gorgeous. And they go to a proper New England college. And the boys play hockey. And the girls play sincere guitar, and they belong to sororities, and they belong to fraternities. But mostly they spend a lot of time hopping in and out of each other's beds. It's quite a show. The cast is beyond gorgeous. the storyline. Can't really tell you what it was. Don't remember it. It's one of those great, great films, great series that you can watch and enjoy without the sound on. In fact, you could do a radio show without this while watching this. That's what I should do. No, I shouldn't. And anyway, so it's called Off Campus. Anytime I've ever mentioned to anybody, have you seen Off Campus? They all go, they hold their face down in shame because they feel shame because it's so good.
4: Off Campus season 3 is happening. Well, let me explain. According to a report from the Ian Snyder's
0: Jeff Snyder, announced
4: they've started hiring writers for season 3, and it's currently in development at Prime Video. Listen, these are just rumors, but given the success that they've had with the show, it would be so dumb of them to just not commit. And let's not forget that season 1 of Off Campus drew 36 million viewers.
0: Did I say Netflix? I'm sorry. It's Prime Video, Amazon, sorry.
4: And Prime Video did confirm season 2 of Off Campus on February 12th, months before season 1 even aired. That's how much confidence they had in it. Season 3 would most likely be based off of book number 2, The Mistake. This would be following the story of John Logan and Grace. More John Logan, please. And the showrunner, Louisa Levy, did say that she would be so excited to continue the TV series as long as people would keep watching. And she would love to do the 4 core off-campus books. I'm ready for off-campus season 75. Like, literally, season 1400. Like, let's go.
0: Yeah. And here's one more piece of sound about off-campus. A series, Amazon Prime. You won't be disappointed. If you have next to nothing to do this weekend, as you usually have next to nothing to do this weekend, this is what you're going to do.
5: To all of my other therapist friends out there who are millennial or older, when a Gen Z client tells you to watch Off Campus, you got to listen. Not only did I binge watch that show in 2 days, listen to the soundtrack, go on the American Eagle shop to look at the apparel, I also learned that this is a really popular show among millennial women and moms. Why is this the case? The first reason is because of escapism. But escapism in a very particular time of life. There was an article published in the journal American Psychologist that talked about this phase called established adulthood from age 30 to 45. And they said that the defining feature of this phase is the career and care crunch. During this phase, a lot of us are trying to move up in our careers, find leadership positions, raise young kids, keep the commitment alive in our long-term marriages or romantic relationships, and maybe taking care of our aging parents. So we have this collision of demands and goals from different spheres that are actually competing. The second reason I think we're getting all hooked is because of pure nostalgia. You know, there were a lot of times when I was watching the show where I'd be texting my girlfriends and being like, oh my gosh, do you remember that party? And when you're in the grind of life, of paying off your mortgage and meal prepping, it's sometimes nice to relive those days. The third reason I think we're all hooked is because this show shows us a new kind of masculinity that I think a lot of women are craving. The main men in this series are not just these hot, rugged hockey players.
0: Yeah.
5: They're having conversations about consent. They're apologizing.
0: No.
5: They're taking accountability.
0: No.
5: So it presents us with this sexiness of the emotionally intelligent and confident man that I
0: no,
5: think
0: there
5: women
0: were no intelligent
5: really like.
0: Men.
5: And finally, I
0: there
5: think there's something
0: players.
5: About seeing a love story happening in that slow burn kind of way that's really, really appealing in a world of ghosting and swiping. I think we all kind of miss that world a little bit.
0: All right, let's talk about something else here. You ready? You and I are alone. We like to be alone. That's what one of the things that makes us misfits. We don't fit in because we prefer to be alone. It turns out that being comfortable alone is a superpower. Eating alone, movies alone, travel alone. Most people need constant company. They're afraid of their own thoughts. They get married because they hate being alone. Bad reason to get married. Solitude is where you meet yourself. It's where clarity lives, where peace exists. If you can't be alone, you'll accept anyone. Master solitude, then you get to choose your company. Which conspiracy theories do Americans believe are likely true? Do you think the following statements are true or not? You ready? Definitely. Or probably true. Lee Harvey Oswald did not act alone in killing Kennedy. That is the one conspiracy theory that most Americans, biggest percentage of Americans, believe is absolutely true. Regardless of who officially is in charge of the government and other organizations, there is a single group of people who secretly control events and rule the world together. 41% of Americans believe that that's true. Probably true. I'll go down the list with you. It's just amazing what we as Americans believe is a true conspiracy actually is taking place. And we can talk about it anytime you want. What's fascinating to me personally is this list has not changed in 50 years. The list of things that Americans believe is actually a

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0: Steve in Manhattan, conspiracies, 833-969-4447.
1: Walter, I always felt sorry for beautiful women because, let's face it, there are millions, I mean millions of beautiful women out there, but there's only one Walter Sterling.
0: It's a lot of pressure. It's a lot of pressure.
1: There is a lot of pressure, but listen, when they're climbing in through your windows, I think you got a good selection there going. But the thing is, right now, this is the beginning of drive time. In New York City, drive time, you start hearing the trucks and everything. That's my alarm clock. The trucks wake me up. But the thing is, there's people right now driving into New York from Pennsylvania. Keem is in his truck. He's coming toward Manhattan right now.
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0: Yes.
1: And they're loving this. This is how they wake up. They look forward to this. This drive with Walter on the radio. They'll stop at Wawa or 7-Eleven, get some coffee. Hopefully the place is not getting robbed when you go there early in the morning.
0: Do you know any women?
1: Do I know any women?
0: Yeah, do you know any women? Do they know you make calls like this?
1: Well, there's an entertainment factor that it's involved with this.
0: The challenge is you decide it's an entertainment factor. You're deciding this on your own. Do you believe it's entertaining?
1: I think it's entertaining, and I also know one thing about guys. They have a hard time reading women. I can read women. I can read beautiful women. And I know what to say to them. I know how to joke with certain women, and certain women I will never tell a joke to. You know, because they have no sense.

0: Anybody, any woman with the title of human resources, you will never tell a joke to.
1: Well, human resources, they have to create all kinds of nonsense to justify their jobs.
0: Biggest waste of time in the history of corporate life. The biggest waste of time.
1: Without question. Well, you know, the thing is about working at home and everything, they're making a big deal out of it now. They could have, the women, everybody could have worked at home. Not everybody, but a lot of jobs could have been 20 years ago. But the big office managers wanted to still cherry pick the beautiful women. They wanted them in the office, in the factory.
0: You think that's what it is? You think that's what it was? That's why they couldn't work from home? Really?
1: Of course. 20 years. Listen, there are people out there. They're so good. If they're working at home, I would say some of them, I'm talking about the ones who are really good, the ones who are crackerjack, they could work for two or three companies from working at home, you know, because there's no guideline, there's nobody on top of you, and they're really that good. But some of them, let's face it, the big business office managers wanted the women to come and they wanted to cherry pick the women. You
0: keep using the word cherry pick. It's very disturbing when you're saying cherry pick, and it's about women. Steve, thank you very much for the call. 833-96, look forward to it again tomorrow. Thank you. Goodbye. 833-969-4447, adjunct professional Ed. Welcome to the other side of midnight. Hi.
2: Hey, Walter, how are you? I was wondering, the all the cataclysmic events that are going on in this world, you changing your phone number and Verizon playing games with us and stuff. Is there something, I called the call screener, actually, a bunch of things. My brain is going random. Do you offer your call-ins any chance of getting your course or be involved in your coursework as an adjunct professor online?
0: I don't teach it online. I teach it in person.
2: Yeah, with all these hybrid courses after COVID, people had become adept at these things. But they're still in New York, all these office buildings that are empty and 3 day a week, 4 day a week schedules.
0: What COVID has exposed is something very important, which has embarrassed many a CEO. And the thing it has exposed is it was a factory floor farmer mentality from 1890 that had all of us going to central locations to do work. There's almost no thought work that requires us to go to an office. In fact, it's both exhausting and a distraction. There are jobs that have to be done in person. It's hard to drive a bus on Zoom. It's hard to run a grocery store on Zoom. But advertising, public relations, finance, all of those jobs can, and in my opinion, should be done remotely. You will do a better job, because the biggest distraction at work, the biggest challenge at work, is not the task. It's not the manager. It's Susan down the hall who smells bad. It's Frank who keeps coming up to you and asking you about the game. It's Jim who insists on yet another story about their kids that you don't want to hear. Those are the distractions at work. That's not teamwork. That's a pain in the butt. And for an introvert, having to go into work is a major exhausting factor and a major distraction from their thinking, their ideas, and the actual work. I think nothing has been, the only good thing to come out of COVID is it busted the 100-year-old crap about, well, you need to get in here and you need to get in here at 8. And those idiots who believe that, getting in early is a moral issue. It's not a moral issue. You're an idiot if you have to get in early. My brother, and thanks for the call, Ed. My brother is a very successful finance guy. Really successful finance guy, not like me. This is silly, but he's very clear about what the priorities are, and the priorities for him are his daughter, who has epilepsy, and his two sons who have sons, and his wife who is wonderful. But when people come into him to interview for jobs, we're talking the sharpest of the decks, right? The smartest kids. They come into him for jobs to work at his hedge fund and his investment fund. And they'll say, I'm going to come in at 5 a.m. I'll work till the work's done. And they tell him all of this. And my brother looks at them and says, you ready? Well, then you wouldn't be very happy here. And they're stunned. What do you mean? Well, my brother will say to them, I don't get in at 5 in the morning. I get in 10 or 11. I make sure my kids are okay. And I leave at 3 or 4 in the afternoon. And I've always done this. And I'm out of here at noon on Fridays. And that's how he judges work-life balance. If they think they're better by being in there at 5 in the morning than somebody who's not, he doesn't want them. He leaves at noon on Friday. He always has. And he believes strongly, and when it comes to office work, and so do I, that if it really takes you 40, 45 hours a week to do any of these jobs, you're just not doing it right. You're just not managing your time right. You're wasting a lot of time on crap. And that's how he's always behaved. His results speak for themselves. He's incredibly successful. He used to report to Jimmy Dimon at Chase. He's that guy, you know. Oh, and he didn't graduate from college. That's the best thing about him. You and I should talk, 833-969-4447. I am so proud to be on the air in Chicago. Annoying. Who am I annoying in Chicago? Craig. Craig, that guy at BBM. I'm annoying him. From WGN in Chicago.

0: Oh, it's so exciting to be with you, isn't it? Hold on a second. I have to turn this off. What? Oh, yeah. 833-969-4447. Brand new number. Brand new number because our other number was unphoned. We were unphoned, probably because of things that we say and our feelings and the things we believe. Which conspiracy theories do you believe are likely to be true? Which ones do you believe likely to be true? Among your neighbors, Lee Harvey Oswald did not act alone in killing Kennedy. That is the number one conspiracy theory most Americans believe. Regardless of who officially is in charge of government, there is a single group of people who secretly control everything. That's the second most popular conspiracy theory, and that is true. Barack Obama, not born in the United States. That is the third most popular believed conspiracy theory. The third. Voting machines were programmed to change votes in the 2020 election. That's the fourth most popular. Many top Democrats are involved in child sex trafficking rings. Fifth. The U.S. has been developing bioweapons in biolabs throughout Ukraine. Sixth. Many top Republicans are involved in child sex trafficking rings. 29 and 50. So 54% of Americans believe that Republicans and Democrats combined are involved in sex trafficking rings of children. Vaccines have been shown to cause autism. That is the seventh most convinced conspiracy theory. The U.S. government was behind the 9/11 attacks in New York City. The U.S. government is using the COVID-19 vaccine to microchip the population. And the 1969 landing on the moon didn't occur, was actually staged somewhere in Arizona. They're very specific about Arizona. Those are the top conspiracy theories. Those are the conspiracy theories that most Americans believe most of the time. KC in Chicago, welcome to the other side of midnight. 833-969-4447. Hi.
1: Good morning. It is morning here in Chicago.
0: And here as well.
1: Conspiracy theory. I'm a real estate broker. Once upon a time, I went and met a guy. It turned out he was an FBI agent. He had was working on the East Coast. And after James Earl Ray killed Martin Luther King, they were in search of the White Mustang. And he was called down to, like, the Nashville office or something and said, hey, look, we got to get over to, I don't exactly, there's holes in the story that the thesis is the same. So everyone's looking for this White Mustang. They see it, they call the police. Well, finally, they found the White Mustang. And this guy, the Atlanta office, shows up at where the car was. There was two FBI agents, the guy in charge and this guy that wrote this book that I met. And they're sitting there. And the sheriff of the community where the Mustang was, they, like, sort of got into a discussion about whose crime scene is it. While the lead FBI guy and the sheriff were arguing about this, the fellow that I know that wrote this book walked around, opened up the door, opened up the glove box, and pulled out a dossier. He put it in his pocket, went back to the hotel, read through it, and in it was everything about the killing of the two Kennedys, the guy that killed Kennedy, all the stories, the whole thing was put together, and he got this dossier, and he called Hoover, who was in charge of the FBI at the time, and he goes, look, I got this evidence, and he goes, no, you don't. He goes, yeah, I do. He goes, no, you don't have anything like that. We'll pretend we didn't have this conversation, and we'll talk with you later. So he went away, you know, because they wouldn't accept what he had, wrote a book about it. It couldn't get published, tried to get the King family to do a show on it. They didn't want to. But I have that book signed by the guy, and I read it so long ago, I don't remember all the exact pieces. But nonetheless, there was a dossier in James Earl Ray's car about, you know, all the players involved. And I didn't read anywhere in there because it would have caught my attention of Russia or, you know, some other foreign entity being in charge of it. But now that I think about it, clearly somebody had to put it together because it was in this book that James Earl Ray had in his Mustang.
0: Where's the book?
1: In my bookcase at home.
0: What are you going to do? What are you going to do with it?
1: I think I might reread it to get all the pieces of the puzzle because, you know, thinking about this makes me wonder, where did the dossier come from other than James Earl Ray's glove compartment? You know, because he was ordered, you know, for his job, you know, to hit MLK, you know, who ordered it? And I don't recall reading that part of it because I was, first of all, I shouldn't have this in my hands. This is too testy.
0: All right, listen.
1: But I do.
0: Hey, Casey, listen to me.
1: Hey, what?
0: Hey, listen to me. I'm a talk show host. Pete is going to put you on hold, and he's going to get your phone number, and you and I are going to talk during the week because I think you have something really valuable.
1: I sort of think so, too.
0: So let's do that. Would you want to do that, Casey? You want to do that,
1: yeah,
0: Casey?
1: Yeah, sure.
0: All right, hold on. Hold on. Pete's going to talk to you. Get your phone number, and I'll call you during the week, okay? Brandon in Chicago, welcome to the other side of midnight. Hi.
2: Hey, Walter. Thanks for taking my call.
0: What's up, buddy?
2: Nothing much, man. I just feel like such a rebel, you know, being on the station, you know, they had to change their number after, you know.
0: Oh, you're out of control. Yeah, we have a new number. It's 833-969-4447. We were unphoned. Do you feel that you're in danger?
2: I mean, I honestly think it's pretty cool to be part of the media, you know, that's been taking off the country's airways, man. You know, it's like pretty powerful stuff, but maybe it was the Titan Point building over there, you know, the AT&T building that was listening in and, you know, didn't like what you were talking about and, you know, figured they got to take you out of the game. But
0: maybe
2: Titan's doing that. What's Flock doing?
0: Say that again.
2: If Titan Point's able to listen to our calls and stuff, what can you imagine what the Flock is starting to do?
0: I can't imagine what the Flock's starting to do. Don't even want to think about that. Do you?
2: I mean, it's crazy. And you know how you talk about the post offices and stuff.
0: Tartaria.
2: In Chicago, they built a bunch of underground tunnels, you know, throughout the whole city, and you know, it's been used to do a bunch of nefarious stuff through our mailing system, and I can't believe it's just still the same way it is today.
0: It is pretty amazing.
2: Been able to fix it.
0: It is pretty amazing. What are you going to do this weekend, Brandon?
2: I'm not too sure, man. Maybe go by the lake, you know, go to the beach. It's, you know, got to enjoy summer while you still can, man. You know.
0: Have you seen Off Campus? Have you seen the TV show Off Campus?
2: You know, honestly, I haven't, man. I just feel like those people are so fake. I can't do it, man.
0: Well, that's part of the escape, that they're completely fake. That's part of the fantasy.
2: I mean, it's just bad. It's just bad TV. I don't know. I just can't get down with it. It's like Real World, how the Real World was when it first came out on MTV.
0: That was awful.
2: Everybody was all obsessed about that, but you know, it kind of ran its course.
0: Yeah, I got it. I got it, my friend. All right, Brandon, thank you for listening. Thank you for calling. 833-969-4447. This Caroline Leavitt's quitting, as you know, to go home and be mom, which is a great decision. Smart, terrific, lucky she can do it, et cetera, et cetera. But now they're saying who's going to replace her. Is this Peter Jennings? What's his name? Scott Jennings. Scott Jennings, the guy on CNN who sits at the table with angry liberal women and puts them in their place. He's a hoot, but he's also a broadcaster, which means he thinks fast on his feet, and he uses radio facts. Sometimes the things he says are true, sometimes they're not, but they always sound true. That's the power of a radio fact. And Scott Jennings has that down. It would be great if he was the new press secretary. It would be almost as entertaining as Caroline. Then I thought, wouldn't it be fun if Greg Gutfeld was the press secretary? But he's way too smart for that. It's like not a good job. It's a poor paying government job. I mean, maybe the pension would be great, and that might be appealing to Scott, but it sure as hell wouldn't be appealing to. To Greg Gutfeld. It wouldn't be appealing to him. The man has a lot of money. Right? Right. All right, let's talk. I got a new phone number, 833-969-4447. Mary in Chicagoland, listening on WGN. Welcome to the other side of midnight.
3: Oh, yes. Well, too, this is not how I get my kicks. In fact, I would have rather had your call, your screen relay it to you. But talk about radio facts and not radio facts. You made a boo-boo about Selena Gomez. Selena did not donate a kidney. Selena received a kidney. In fact, she would go on and on about it on Ellen years ago. In fact, her face used to be bloated and stuff because she had a problem, health problem. So
0: yeah, now, is it true that those two stopped talking to each other?
3: I just looked it up now. I could not find the information, but the other person is not famous like Selena, not much anyway. But she obviously is a success because here she is running around.
0: Yes, and still has a bloated face.
3: Yeah, well, somewhat. So do I get some compensation for this?
0: Do you want a kazoo?
3: Just kidding. I'll pass, but anyway, don't let it happen again, Walter.
0: I'm shocked that I often get facts wrong, but this was a radio fact, and I'm very surprised that I got that wrong. But you're sweet to call. Thank you very much for calling, Mary. Our new phone number, 833-969-4447, 833-969-4447. Brand new phone number, because our other phone number, we were unphoned. What's this song? I keep seeing this popping up. What is this? Let's see. Oh, yeah. This is gorgeous. This is an incredibly beautiful song. Let's enjoy. It's for a slow dance, a wraparound. The Sapphires.

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1: The Other Side of Midnight with Walter Sterling. This is Moving America. Here's Jake Novak.
2: The hottest market for American car makers these days just might be doing business with the Pentagon. Ford just added to all that heat by announcing that it's entering the competition to build the U.S. Army's next-generation tactical truck based on its popular F-Series trucks. Ford will compete with General Motors and off-road vehicle manufacturer BC Customs during the prototype phase. The war with Iran and all the weapons we've supplied to Ukraine against Russia have left America's munitions in need of replenishing, and fast. With Moving America, I'm Jake Novak.
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0: There's Rosie Hudson. My God, Rosie, where have you been?
7: Let me tell you, Mr. Sterling, I'm so frustrated. I have the toughest time. I'm in Hudson County, listening to WABC. I have the toughest time getting tuned into WABC. I have two transistor radios that I use because I'm listening through the night and I'm considerate of other neighbors. And I can tune into NPR perfectly, which I choose not to, but WABC is a problem. I'm beginning to think there's a conspiracy.
0: I can think of a solution.
7: What is that, sir?
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7: Thank you. I will do that because it's been so frustrating, but I persist because I'm not missing you. So I will do that.
0: You enjoy this show, Rosie? You're having a good time?
7: Oh my goodness. People that I know, acquaintances, because I'm an introvert, But this weekend, I will be alone, happily enjoying being by myself. So we
0: exactly.
7: have similarities between us. That's why I enjoy listening to you. And people don't understand that. I find in this day and age, people have to be on their cell phones. They have to be with somebody. Me, I enjoy being by myself, going where I want to go, traveling where I want to travel. I have no problem with that. So I thank you very much. And I will download the app. And
0: thank you, Rosie.
7: I will be.
0: I'm glad us misfits found each other. Thank you very much, Carl Jung, the famous Carl Jung. He said loneliness does not come from having no people around, but from being unable to communicate the things that seem important to you. Loneliness is rarely about empty rooms. It's about carrying words you cannot say and truths you do not feel safe to share. Healing, he says, is learning to speak what matters most so you are no longer alone with it. This is the work of letting yourself be seen and known for who you really are. Loneliness does not come from having no people around you. It comes from being unable to communicate the things that seem important to you. The fabled Carl Jung. It's not unusual to like to be alone. It's unusual to say you like to be alone. I've always liked to be alone. I've always preferred to be alone. millions of people do. Some of us are introverts and some of us are outroverts, not extroverts, outroverts, which is sort of in the middle. We don't mind being around with other people, but we have to recharge. And there's actual math to this. If an introvert goes to a party or a public event, at 1 hour and 50 minutes, that's when an introvert has to go. It's 1 hour and 50 minutes. Or else they become this other thing. They start to say terrible things to people to push them away because they need to be alone. So they start pushing people away, and then people think they're a jerk. They're not a jerk. They're just an introvert. They need to be alone. Salespeople always have trouble with introverts. Salespeople are always like, you should play team sports. You should be a team player. Be a team player. Join

0: us in the brainstorming session here later today, there are people who are really smart. They can't brainstorm. They cannot think out loud. It's not physically possible. They're not being rude. They're not being arrogant. They're not even shy. They can't do it. They can't sit with a group of other people and, you know, let's kick around some ideas and see what we come up with. There are people who can't do that. But if you give them the problem, let them go to the back of the cave with a rib, they can eat the rib and solve the problem. It's absolutely fascinating. We have a new phone number. Did you know that? I believe we have a new phone number because last night at 4:15, I had five lines full, and then boom, the screen went blank, and I don't think it's ever come back. I don't think they've ever gotten phone calls on the real number again, have they? So we have a new number, 833-969-4447. That's what we can talk to you on. Verizon, it's being blamed on Verizon. I don't believe it's a Verizon problem. Let's think that through. In the city of Manhattan, in the city of New York City, Verizon, 42nd and 6th, Verizon, do you think they'd have trouble getting the phone service back up to us, to the Red Apple Audio Networks? I don't think so. With our owner, Gristides, D'Agostino's, Red Apple, I don't think they want to annoy that supermarket chain. I don't think they want to hurt the ability of the supermarket to take orders. Therefore, it's not going to spread. It stopped right away with the radio company. But I don't believe for one second that it's a Verizon-controlled thing, or else they would have already fixed it. My hunch is they were told to do it, or that we were hacked. And if we were hacked, I also believe Verizon could have fixed that in an hour, because it's Verizon. All-knowing, all-omnipotent. All powerful. Verizon. By the way, you know what's funny? And I think this is still true. If you look up the address of Verizon, which is 42nd and 6th, they're not listed. There's no address for Verizon. You're not going to find in any listing an address for Verizon, and you're not going to find a main number for Verizon. This is an old habit from the Bell telephone system days, where every Bell telephone building in every city had blackout windows, a microwave dish on the top. It was always made out of brick, not listed, unlisted, and you weren't going in there. Isn't that amazing? It was the hardest phone number to get was the main number of your local phone company. And you could not see in the windows. You were not going to see in the windows. It was like working for Amazon today. You've been in an Amazon warehouse? There are no windows. You have to fight the robots to get to the break room. The Amazon break room. It's a whole world in itself. I want to see one of those. I'd love to see your break room. Wherever you work, I want to see your break. I post my break room. And therefore, I should be able to see yours. It is the epicenter of the social life of most companies. The greatest gift, my friend, that you and I can receive is a request for help. Red Apple Audio Networks.
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3: ABC News, I'm Dave Packard. Luigi Mangione has officially pleaded guilty to two federal charges, and in open court, he had admitted to killing UnitedHealthcare CEO Brian Thompson in December of 2024. Tears from Thompson's family inside the courtroom, but outside...
4: To some, Mangione became a folk hero, the face of their cause. But fewer supporters showed up, a few sobbing in the hallway. Still, as the Thompson family was rushed from the courthouse to a waiting car, chants of America loves Luigi.
3: ABC's Aaron Katursky. Tropical storm Lala on a collision course with Hawaii. It could become a Category 1 hurricane by Saturday morning. In Indonesia, at least two people dead and collapsed buildings and homes after a powerful magnitude 7.7 earthquake off the coast. The U.S. Army ordering a temporary stand down of all AH-64 Apache helicopter training flight operations pending an investigation into that deadly crash near Fort Hood, Texas. This is ABC News. President Trump is appealing his ballroom case all the way to the U.S. Supreme Court.
5: The administration's filing takes head-on the idea embraced by an appeals court panel that the president is not the owner of the White House, but merely a tenant. The administration's petition says that would make a judge the president's de facto landlord. Two lower courts have now ruled against Trump, saying Congress must authorize the ballroom before non-security-related construction can continue. The latest order is set to take effect next week, unless the justices step in.
3: ABC's Stephen Portnoy. Evenflo is recalling nearly 23,000 Revolve 180 Lightmax NXT infant car seats manufactured before April 2025. Federal safety regulators say that seats might not recline, increasing the risk of injury in a crash. A new degree option at Arizona State is ruffling some feathers. The school has launched a bachelor's in content creation with courses covering on-camera presence and podcasting. Critics question the legitimacy and even value of the course. Dave Packer, ABC News.
6: KMOX News, I'm Michael Calhoun. Charging documents reveal some information about the two teenagers accused of ambushing St. Louis City Police.
7: In the hours leading up to the shooting, 19-year-olds Alex Xavier Bishop and Justin Price took steps to conceal their location, according to charging documents. Here's U.S. Attorney for the Eastern District of Missouri, Thomas Alvis.
8: They were planning to do something in terms of removing the license plate and turning off their location monitoring on their phones, etc.
7: The documents also reveal Bishop was an employee at BJC who declined to comment, and that he had 2 pounds of meth at his home, along with multiple boxes of ammunition and a large amount of cash. He was also arrested in Alton, Illinois, and charged on distributing meth. Price told police he was watching a movie at his mother's house the night of the shooting, despite surveillance footage placing him at a gas station in the Ford Fusion. Sean Malone, KMOX News.
6: If you've driven or ordered through Grubhub, some money could be coming your way. Here's Andy Dane.
9: Attorney General Kwame Raoul and the Federal Trade Commission have announced a settlement with Grubhub that will involve the distribution of nearly $24 million to over 640,000 drivers and customers across the country. Raoul's office says the popular platform was found to have misled customers about delivery costs as well as the benefits of a Grubhub Plus subscription and even blocked some from their accounts. Drivers were allegedly given false information about how much money could be made by working for Grubhub, which is also accused of listing certain restaurants without their permission. Along with payments being issued through check or PayPal in the coming weeks, Grubhub has been ordered to make platform-wide changes as a result of the settlement.
6: The area is preparing for a $50 to $60 million economic boost as the BMW Championship arrives at Belrive Country Club. Turning the golf course into a temporary city to accommodate tens of thousands of fans next week requires a massive workforce. Tournament chair Ed Glotzbach tells Fox 2.
10: A lot of the folks that help us get ready for this are small entrepreneurial-type businesses that, you know, are excited about playing a part.
6: The tournament begins Tuesday. The world's top 50 players will compete in the course, with only the top 30 advancing then to the Tour Championship in Atlanta. KMOX's travel expert says consumers should start to see relief on flight and hotel prices through the end of the year. Peter Greenberg says American Airlines sent out a message to flight attendants this week asking some to take an unpaid leave, which is proof that the airline market is softening.
11: Look for pop-up sales over the next couple of weeks to the end of the year, with the exception maybe of Thanksgiving. And you might even see the availability of frequent flyer award redemptions at lower rates, which we've never seen in a long time.
6: Let's get a look at that forecast from meteorologist Dave Murray for tonight. Overnight, clear sky, warm and humid with a low 79 degrees. For Saturday, sunshine, still hot, humid with a high of 100, the record 105 from 2007. 77 for Saturday night. For Sunday, sunny, hot, humid, high 98. I'm Michael Calhoun, KMOX News.
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2: A century strong. The voice of St. Louis. KMOX. It's Another Side of Midnight with Lionel. Now to the Bernard McGurk Studios. Here's Lionel.

0: another side of midnight. I'm not going to tell you which one. You got to figure that out for yourself. Ah, the sound of the landline. You know, one of the things which I'm proud of is that I have not abandoned a landline here in New York City because you just need them. And guess what? It has a 212 area code. How about that? There's something. My friends, I'm so glad you are with us. We'll be here until 5 a.m. Eastern time. This is how we spend our weekend. And I'm so glad that you, again, are here, provided you are here. If you're not here, then I'm deeply angered and rebuffed by your absence. What I normally do is we start off with a piece of kind of an introduction, and then right around 20 or so after the hour, we will normally bring on my wife, Lynn Shaw from Lynn's Warriors, to bring you up to speed as to what's going on. But in a little bit of a programming change this weekend, in fact, let's see if the incredibly talented, the lovely and talented Mr. Bill Lee can fire up this. I see, I always like to tell Bill at the last minute, major changes, which is, it's good to keep him on his toes because Bill always says, challenge me. He doesn't remember saying that. But that's the music. It is Warrior Weekend, and we have so much to discuss. Oh, I love that music. That's right, my friend. This is Warrior Weekend. And normally we'll start off at, 20 or so, but we cannot wait because so much is going on this weekend. I want to bring you and make you aware of it. Our guest, as always, is my beloved wife, Lynn Shaw from LynnsWarriors.org, Lynn's Warriors on YouTube, and Lynn's _ Warriors on X. This is, well, I don't even know what to tell you. This is an absolute cacophony of news stories, a veritable endless melange, a myriad, a mosaic of critical stories regarding child predation and the like. And I bring to the microphones right now my wife, the lovely and talented also, Lynn Shaw from Lynn's Warriors. Wifey, welcome back.
1: Good morning, Lionel. Thank you so much. I mean, this has been a blockbuster week, and I want everybody to think about this. Wake up, America, because so much is happening surrounding our kids, surrounding our families, that everybody's got to start getting on board. The days of sitting on the sidelines are over. It's a brand new world, and people have to wake up because our precious kids, there really is a war on for our children. There is no denying this. They're being hit, Lionel, from every angle, and I know people are busy, and that's what predators count on. When everybody's busy and not paying attention, they can move right in there. But our kids, remember everybody, precious adults, precious American leaders, this is what's happening today. They are really under the gun of all of this predation, so we want to make everybody aware of what's happening.
0: Now, let's also do this, because just to bring people up to speed, there are so many avenues of this. There's, of course, what's going on in the world. There's AI, there's big tech, there's legislation, there's government, there's this sluggish, if not torpid, non-movement of government. And also, there are also some wonderful people, by the way, who are helping out tremendously. So let's just take it from any angle. I don't want to direct you. What do you think?

0: and this is so important, what do you think, where should we start off with what you consider to be critical?
1: Listen, this is back to school time. I think that is a good point to jump off from because, like you said, there is so much happening, and what people do, they do become too overwhelmed. So they close their eyes. They shut the door. They don't want to address anything. Okay? So we have to break it down. So let's start with the back to school time. But basically this week I was thinking about it, and it's, you know, kids are moving. It's faster and faster into this digital and dangerous world, much faster. And something I learned from you, I mean, as a lawyer, you know, the law lags behind technology. So the kids are moving into this dangerous world of AI now. It's in the schools. And it's moving faster than parents, than we at the Warriors, than institutions, you know, protecting them can even keep up with. So we got to break it down. It's back to school time. And right now it is a good time for you to review the top of the school year. What's happening in your child's classroom? When I say child, this includes kids in high school. This includes your kids go to college. I know it's more difficult when the kids are older, but you've got to have that conversation with them about technology in the classroom. You have every right as this parent or caregiver. Go in, you know, try to get some of your friends, other parents. Go in and ask, you know, what kind of technology will be in the classroom? How many hours a day will my child be on the technology? What is expected of them? What are the programs? Because I am tired of hearing the beginning of every school year. And last year was bad. This year is worse, okay? Because some schools, Florida just started. Georgia started first. Here in New York, we go back in 2 weeks. Parents usually get a list and, you know, parental consent to use these platforms. And last year in New York, it was like 31 platforms, Lionel. But what they don't tell you, those 31 platforms, your child is open to other platforms, using these platforms, if this makes sense to you. You know, again, it's opening the world to them. So we've got to find out exactly what's going on in the classroom, what our children will be doing. But again, you can do all of this, to be honest, because that is what we are. We give the truth at the Warriors. You've got to start in your home. You've got to start the discussion with your child. It's got to be a family discussion. You've got to include your children. Make them a part of it. Kids don't want to be told, don't do this, don't do this, da, da, da, da, da. You've got to just talk to them. The kids are very smart, very savvy. Right?
0: Let me give you an idea. In case somebody doesn't understand, what exactly are we talking about? What are these items? What are the real specific worries and fears that you're highlighting here? What in particular?
1: I'm highlighting that we have learned so much about the online world, about the internet, from studies, from doctors, from just kids themselves, from parents, right? Remember, parents are the first line of defense. Now, I say that a lot, but I have to tell you something nobody really brings up. What about all the kids out there that don't have, right, really parents watching them? That's always, what are we going to do with all these kids? So they end up perhaps in schools. So we have teachers. Now, the teachers are reporting, and here where we are in New York City, New York State, the teachers are very confused. Now, they're not going to say this out loud, pretty much, because they have their jobs, right? Their jobs are at stake, their livelihood, about all of this technology that they've been forced to put in the classrooms, told they're using it, and also AI. Nobody understands about AI in the classroom.
0: No, absolutely not.
1: Look, several years ago, overall, the public school education system in the United States was sold a bill of goods. It sounded good at the time. We want to put Chromebooks, which are from Google. We're going to put millions of them in the classrooms. We're going to give every child this you know, tablet, and it will help them. They won't have to carry textbooks. They'll have the oldest knowledge at their fingertips. It'll be great. Now we've learned anything but. That was the beginning of technology replacing not only the textbook, the notebook, the pen, the pencil, the actual teacher, the human being in front of the classroom that can read a child better than a computer. So now we're down to, I mentioned, 31 different platforms in New York that parents were checking off last year. We'll see what it is this year. And those platforms include things like Roblox, which we at the Warriors have talked about extensively. It's a gaming app, okay? Now, the problem is on all of these platforms, the Chromebooks were put into classrooms with no guardrails. Google could have easily, you know, put safety by default on these millions of devices, and they never...
0: What kind of safety? Give us an idea of some of the safety, what they could have done.
1: They could have turned off certain, you know, URLs and things like that, so a child did not have access. Oh, you have your Chromebook? Okay, you can also go on, this is an example, I could also access OnlyFans. Do you see how simple this would have been if they would... How about, you know, I was speaking to somebody yesterday, let me break this down a little bit, in the justice system, I'll say, and she could not, you know, you could only use certain things on the computer, you know, certain websites, certain URLs. You can't access everything, right? This person was telling me. Why didn't we put, you know, in front of children, and we're talking now, computers are in the classrooms K through 12. Why would kids in kindergarten need computers? Why would kids, you know, there's different consensus on this. Why would any kids, you know, before 7th, 8th grade, maybe for computer science, maybe to learn some coding, having a technology class? I'm saying it's replacing the human teacher. The teachers in some school, a lot of schools actually, reporting back to me, my warriors on the ground across the country, are now managing, you know, the digital footprint of each child in the classroom. They have the teachers on their desk, a big computer with all these little boxes with each child's name, because those children are engaging most of their academics are done online. Now, did you hear what I just said? The teacher's managing the computer on their desk, and each child is a box. You know, there is a program used very widely called iReady in the classrooms. And that is a program. It's a $4 billion company we know about. And it's put out by a company called Curriculum Associates. And it assesses a child's reading and mathematics and then tailors their academic program. It sounds good. The problem is when you have something like that, how can a machine really, now think about this, read a child? It's not a human. Now, the teachers are stuck managing this iReady that is replacing hours a day in the classroom. However, there's a lot of pushback right now. There's a major lawsuit going on with a lot of parents because iReady allegedly is being accused. This is a prime example. Being accused allegedly, I want to say again, of taking your children's data, all their information. In second grade, and this computer now has to break it down. All this information about your child. Maybe your child has trouble reading. Maybe your child has something cognitive. It's storing it somewhere. And we know today AI is scraping all of the internet and putting it in these data centers for who knows what. And it's pigeonholing your child about their capabilities. And then the information. So they've been accused of now, hear this, accused, allegedly, of selling off your child's information to third parties. So you did not ever consent to that happening. You have consented to iReady to be used as an educational tool in the classroom, but now everybody's taking a much deeper look at iReady because it is all over and, again, taking up the time of the human, the teacher. The teachers are very frustrated. Again, these are their jobs, their livelihood. They don't know what to do about it. And now they're all reporting. We keep hearing about we have to use AI. Nobody has given us a clear picture of what exactly this AI means. Nobody has educated us. We're talking the teachers now. What is this AI? Nobody has educated the parents about what is this AI in the classroom. So certainly now, I bet anything like it iReady, there will just be some sort of AI program thrust upon the teachers, upon the kids.
0: There's also something.
1: And we know academically across the United States, kids in America they're failing. Reading, math, it's the saddest thing. So the computers did not empower them, Lionel. It made them academically so much worse off.
0: Remember, since AI, and I've been talking about AI for so long and AGI and everything, and I can hear in people's voices and their understanding of it, they still don't grasp the notion of what it means. It's not what you think. It is beyond this. And they're also confusing ChatGPT with the AI that we're talking about. So what we're going to be talking about this is that. And also, by the way, some good news, because the president and this administration still is doing some great stuff and great jobs regarding protecting children. In fact, the latest is that President Trump and his administration are targeting transnational cybercrime, sextortion, and predatory schemes. We're going to be talking about that. We're talking to Lynn Shaw. This is Warrior Weekend. This is the Lionel Show. Actually, this is called Another Side of Midnight. We will return with more with Lynn.

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5: 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This is Another Side of Midnight with Lionel. Now to the Bernard McGurk Studios. Here's Lionel.

0: That's right, my friend. This is Warrior Weekend Warrior with Lionel. This is also Another Side of Midnight. My guest is my beloved wife, Lynn Shaw, and I just background every single day, she's on Zoom calls. She's talking to her friends in Washington. She's going down to Washington. She is on this at every level you can imagine. And also, you must follow her on YouTube at Lynn's Warriors. She did, oh my God, this. Explain just for example, the incredible work, darling, you were doing with the Black Poster Project, and others will talk about that. But just so many parents out there. I don't think people realize how many parents have had their hearts broken for a variety of reasons. Would you mind just giving a shout out to that incredibly important group?
1: Now, are you talking about the Black Poster Project, which is
0: Yes.
1: Let's talk about this. Happening right here in the heart of New York City, Warriors, on August 20th, it begins. We have a national gathering, and we do this every year in Times Square, 47th Street, right in the, Father Duffy Square, right there, okay? And it started as a small event. It has grown. August 21st is National Awareness and Prevention for Fentanyl. Okay, fentanyl, everybody, is a poison. Understand, it's not, we constantly read in the media, hear in the media, a lot we'll hear, you know, fentanyl overdose. Okay, it is an intentional poisoning. Now, we at the Warriors, as you know, are our great colleagues at the DEA, Drug Enforcement Administration. Frank Tarantino, he is quite frequently on the Cats Roundtable on Sundays, John Katzmatidis, talking about these issues, the DEA, and we work closely as well, the Warriors, with Frank Tarantino and the whole team. They are fantastic. This is a gathering in Times Square, open to the public. Remember, everybody, awareness is key. That's the first step. And then education equals prevention. Now, I just want to point out, people fight me on this, but I don't care because I know this is the truth. I know from the work with the DEA, the facts out there. Fentanyl now is so cheap to produce, okay, that they're putting fentanyl in most of the drugs, including marijuana, everybody, because it extends the product, it's cheap, right? And our kids are easily buying drugs online. For instance, on Snap, you can buy with two clicks.

0: That is the truth, okay? So this gathering, basically the parents come together. It's called Fentanyl, Facing Fentanyl Now. NYPD comes. We've got, you know, the EMTs. We've got the DEA. And all these parents fly in from across the country. And we have our wonderful friends. It's the saddest thing. It is called the Black Poster Project. This mom from New York, everybody, Dee Gillen, started this after her son had fentanyl poisoning, okay? So we're talking also addictions, all of this. And she created just this poster of her son with a black background. And then some other parent came to her and said, this happened to my child as well. And Dee, on her own, made another poster. This is how it all started. This, the Black Poster Project, has grown into this incredible movement, free of charge. Of course, they take donations to you know, it's free for all the parents, into thousands and thousands of posters of dead family members, especially children, from the addiction, from the fentanyl, you know, poisoning. And all of these parents come together in Times Square. It is a tremendous gathering of community, but also of, you know, handouts for the public. Where else to go to get to the public? The middle of Times Square. And it's covered by lots of press. Again, it's that sense of community. And there's a press conference that is Thursday at 12:30. No, it's, the whole event starts at 11:30 a.m. Everybody is welcome. We want the public there. We want you to bring your kids, because the Black Poster Project, based out of New Jersey now in New York, is traveling to all these schools and hospitals and places of worship with thousands of these posters, these large posters, okay, of dead children, family members. And last year was the most heart-wrenching. After the press conference, everybody walks over to St. Patrick's Cathedral. Lionel, every pew was covered in St. Patrick's. Every single place you could look.
1: Yep.
0: And, okay, and that is a major tourist spot, especially August, this time of year. You could hear a pin drop, okay? People walking in, different tourists from outside, they're like, what is this? And just their mouths open. I witnessed this, okay, 2 years in a row now. And just looking at all of these, and the pictures are always of when the child, you know, the person is happy, and there's a little story underneath. It is a way to honor, okay? And again, we're doing that this year. So if you go to lynnswarriors.org, you will see the map. It is extended. We are doing events at Chelsea Piers. We are doing an event at, in Central Park. It's a two-day event beginning August 20th through 21st. But we want the public, the key to all of this, is honoring those lost, obviously. But these and family members want to educate the public that, think of a pencil, the little tip, that little black point of lead, right? Just the tip of it, just the tip of it, not even the whole black point of a pencil. The tip is enough to kill you. So kids buying from unknown sources, you know, drugs online, or somebody says, hey, I have a friend, you know, take half of this pill, you know, you're anxious, you have anxiety. We know of a story of two teen girls. They split a pill in half. The one girl died, the other didn't, because these cartel members, a lot of it's coming from China, right, the fentanyl into Mexico, coming up. Just think how cheap that is, and you're not dealing
1: and
0: with...
1: And also, let me also add something to this.
0: And then they're throwing them like in dirty bowls here, mixing things up.
1: Right.
0: So one pill can have, you know, a concentration of some of this fentanyl, you know, on one side of it and not the other. It is the most
1: dangerous.
0: Now,
1: stop for one second. Let me remind everybody, we're talking to Lynn Shaw from Lynn's Warriors. Lynn's Warriors on YouTube. Lynn's _ Warriors on X or Twitter. I want to remind everybody, especially in view of Fauci, if you dared, either directly, indirectly, to sell, promote during the time of COVID mania, during the Rona, ivermectin, hydroxychloroquine, you would be, not only would you be crushed, your social media platform would be shut down. Who knows? Think about that. Not basically something that was ameliorating, something that was palliative, something that actually helped people. Now, keep that in mind. Somehow, this vigilance was so spot on. They can find you, even spell that word out, and you'll be found out and crushed. However, the same people, when there are items, when there are things that are being sold to children, and they are notoriously the haven for this type of poison, there's nothing. There's no even concern for this. So I just want people to understand this, that fentanyl and all of that is here. And we don't know why. And by the way, let me just also say, I don't think these kids are overdosing. Please never say that they are poisoned. Now, yes, as I said before, my darling, this president is under attack from everybody you can imagine. And one of the things that he never gets is enough credit when it comes to how serious he is about these things. In fact, you saw this up front and personal when you met with him and these family members. Tell us about how the president is targeting a transnational cybercrime and sextortion and predatory schemes, because I think this is something that needs to be really highlighted.
0: Look, this should be a major headline, you know, a real win. It is a win, but it's not really being covered. It was just a couple of days ago. Our President Trump put out this, you know, it's called a National Security Presidential Memo, Memorandum to be exact, okay? Empowering, something we have talked about at the Warriors extensively in Albany, in Washington, D.C. Here's the key. Empowering federal law enforcement to use every cyber tool available to disrupt this transnational criminal, these organizations that I just mentioned. We've got the cartels. By the way, I'm digressing here for a second.
1: Please.
0: Wake up, America, because the cartels are working in all 50 states. And their target right now is our children, okay? They are also engaging our American kids, specifically teenagers, to carry out their dirty deeds. That is trafficking their peers in middle and high schools. People need to hear this. This is the reality. And also dealing their drugs for them or getting kids engaged online to be drug dealers online. So we're talking about, you know, transnational. So the president will give every available resource, because the one thing we hear over and over from law enforcement across the country, okay, well, there are cyber programs that could disrupt. We could find out where the sextortion schemes are coming from in other countries and where these drug dealers are, right? It would take seconds with AI. Remember, we are pro-innovation, pro-technology at the Warriors, and we want to use it for good. And this is using it, what I'm telling you about, for good. So this AI could root out where these criminals are in a matter of seconds. And law enforcement will always say, Lynn, we don't have the money to buy the programs. I'm like, what? Shouldn't our government be giving you the money to target this, to keep our citizens safe? Because this is a national security risk, all of this, okay? And so now the president has announced that he is going to give law enforcement all the tools they need to disrupt all of this. And what that means, specifically, if we break it down, look, last year alone, 2025, it was something reported. Now, remember, the numbers are always higher, that Americans lost something like $21 billion to these schemes and scams online, right? So we know the number's probably higher. But for the Warriors, we're talking specifically now about sextortion, where our teen boys are targeted, okay? It's coming mostly from other countries. We work with families, as you know, who have lost their teenage sons to these sextortion schemes where they think online they're talking to, you know, another 15-year-old girl, and it turns out to be a 50-year-old man in, for instance, Nigeria, okay? And we now can find that person, and we can bring them to the United States, and we can prosecute them. And criminals target Americans. Look, everybody thinks this country is, you know, paved, the streets are paved with gold. They go after teenage boys because we put our lives online, specifically the kids. And it's not their fault. I always like to say, I say to you, you know, 30 and under, they've been born in the digital bubble because kids put, you know, where they go to school,
1: right,
0: where they live,
1: and they're
0: who
1: also,
0: their friends are. I'm in baseball.
1: Right.
0: I'm in this. And again, they're so smart, these criminals. They're always 10 steps ahead.
1: They're also born in captivity. These kids are born in captivity. We're talking to Lynn Shaw from LynnsWarriors.org, Lynn's Warriors on YouTube, and Lynn's_Warriors on Twitter, or X, I should say. Now, a couple of things, too. In the 70s, there was a phrase that came out before, obviously before this, and the phrase goes something like, if the product is

0: free, you're the product. When AOL first came along in different Yahoo or whatever these things were, AOL in particular, it was all free. Hey, no problem. Free. Take this. Nobody ever charged for AOL. Nobody charged for anything because you were the product. Now, at the time, we were naive. Now, remember something. If we did not have, let's assume I could snap my fingers and I could, theoretically, this is a thought experiment, if I could destroy all, let's say, Wi-Fi, and I could render every laptop, every iPhone just disabled for, let's say, a week, do you know that all cybercrime, sextortion, predatory schemes would disappear? Because the predators that we talk about today, they're not in white vans. They don't snatch kids. I'm sure there are. But what we're talking about is this device that your school board gives your child, that you give your child. This is the entree. If it wasn't for this, remember, all of this would go away. These people are in Nigeria. They're not coming over here. They're not flying over here. The way they get to your kid is that little seemingly innocuous Chromebook or phone. That's what we're talking about. And I don't think people really get it because they look at this as kind of good and modern and, you know, helpful. It is, that is the portal. That is the communication means. That is the nexus between these horrible people and your children. And I say it and I realize people are saying, oh my God, he's saying it again. Yes, because I still don't think people grasp it. I don't think they understand it. Now, may I add also something, another big headline. When the harm comes, can families fight back? Tell us about the social media harm lawsuits that are moving forward that we really have not seen up until now.
1: Listen, Americans now have a chance to be in the court system. Big tech has had a free run. They, again, we've got to always explain this because people will say to me on a daily basis, why is this allowed? You know, why can't a child buy, you know, drugs on Snap in two clicks and things like that? Because it goes back to 1996. We call that the birth of the Internet, when there were like two platforms, Lionel. And there's something called Section 230 of the Communications mm-hmm. Decency Act. And it actually makes sense. And it basically said, okay, two platforms, you can't be held responsible for third-party content, what anybody posts on here. You cannot, you know, be, nobody can sue you. It's like a newsstand or a billboard. And that's 30 years ago. Why is that still standing when we have platforms popping up every single day and apps and gaming, right? And all this criminality going on. There is a movement right now to sunset Section 230. We'll leave that for a minute, okay, in Congress. But the criminals have figured out, not only the criminals, let's just say big tech platforms, that argument is always in court. They are shielded by Section 230 of the Communications Decency Act. And just this past week, it's a tremendous headline. The courts allowed, let me break down the story here, that the thousands upon thousands of lawsuits against big tech can go forward. Now, they're not saying big tech is guilty, but these lawsuits involved product liability, that they're putting out a product that is harmful to children based on, we now have the children themselves, what has happened. We have whistleblowers who have come forward from these big tech companies. We have internal memos that have been leaked and brought forward saying it's a product liability. You are putting out a product that is harmful. I want to repeat that because the argument in court, which big tech always won, was, you know, about what people were saying and things like that. And just fairly recently in the last year, it is now switched that you can sue for this product being harmful. And we know alone in California, 3,300 cases pending can now go forward. We know across the United States, there are thousands and thousands of cases. And the floodgates opened when, back in March, it started. New Mexico, there was a case that was won against Meta. You're putting out a harmful product as well as sharing children's data information, okay? And also in California. And just the other day, a judge in New Mexico, he called social media. He said, big tech, you are a public nuisance. This is on record.
0: Yeah,
1: in addition, no, he did. In addition, there was a judgment from back in March, again, product liability, for 300 something million. This judge added on 567 million. That's almost $1 billion against Meta, which is Facebook and Instagram, WhatsApp, saying you're harming children and teens. That's almost $1 billion in judgments. So the floodgates are open, but what concerns...
0: And let me add something. May I add something just as a lawyer? This is what's so critical about this. Section 230, the Meta folks thought we're covered because that controls the actual content. And the actual idea of Section 230 makes a little bit of sense because what it means is you cannot have something if you are able to be, let's say you have just your AOL again, and somebody uses AOL, your platform, to send, let's say, defamatory messages. AOL cannot be held liable as a, quote, publisher. It's not disseminating this. So that's okay as to content. Here's what's interesting. The lawsuits that came out as to these platforms were not brought because of the content. They were brought because of the design. So imagine this analogy. We have a Second Amendment in this country. And the Second Amendment prevents you or allows you to a certain degree to possess firearms. However, you can bring a lawsuit for the design of the weapon. Let's say a weapon has a bad trigger design or it goes off accidentally. Think of this as a child safety cap on prescription medication. That's all it is. So Meta and these folks didn't see this coming. Their whole thing was they were so cocky because they thought Section 230 will protect us. But to reiterate, it's not the content they're going after. It's the design. And the design was specifically intended to go after and to target kids. And that's the difference.
1: And I want to add something. I mean, why should parents have to become plaintiffs, you know, after their kids have been harmed? Big tech has no accountability right now. And this is the beginning of accountability. But that being said, okay, so we have all these lawsuits and we'll have thousands more now that these, again, floodgates are open. Correct big tech. Hold them accountable. That's the whole thing here. So why do the parents, again, after the children are harmed, have to go to courts? Get in there before. Go after big tech. Put some guardrails on them. Put some stop on them. Again, think about this. They're just still, it's after the fact lawsuits. We got to get in there before and hold big tech accountable.
0: Now, some other things, too, if I could. By the way, you're talking to Lynn Shaw from Lynn's Warriors, lynnswarriors.org. On YouTube, it's very important to go to YouTube, follow her channel at Lynn's Warriors, and on X at Lynn's_Warriors. Let's talk about something. You know, 1 minute. See, every time we turn around, there's somebody that we thought was, I don't want to say the enemy, but we said, oh, those lefties or whatever. Richard Blumenthal may not be a lot of people's favorite regarding some legislation, but when it comes to what you're trying to protect, he's been terrific, as was, in many respects, the late Lindsey Graham and Amy Klobuchar and other people who might, again, not necessarily match up issue for issue regarding all things. But let's talk about Mikey Sherrill and New Jersey. What about their child safety laws and how impressive they have been, much to the surprise, the delightful surprise of many people?
1: Well, this is a breaking headline, and I want to touch on something you just mentioned. We at the Warriors, we are able to critically analyze, okay? We go where good work is being done. Really, wake up, America, because so many people... You know, they'll come after me for instance, a Richard Blumenthal, who's done terrific work alongside Senator Marsha Blackburn together with the Kids Online Safety Act. Okay? We have to be able to separate out the issues, Lionel. If somebody's doing great work, right, support them. Be part of it. People either go left, they go right, they go up, they go down, they don't know. Stop being babies, America, and go where the good work is and support that good work. That is the only way we will create difference and empower our kids. But Governor Mikey Sherrill, my beautiful home state of New Jersey, she said, listen, the Kids Online Safety Act, there's a lot of chaos in Washington with this right now. And we have been working on this alongside, again, Senator Marsha Blackburn, Senator Richard Blumenthal, going on 5 years. Okay, we're at the final stretch right now, but I'll leave that for another time. So she went ahead and she enacted something called the Kids Code Act. And she said, you know what? They're not going to do it right now at the federal level. There's chaos. I'm going to take the reins here in New Jersey and I'm going to do something. And she established this Kids Code Act requirements for online platforms relating to children's privacy and safety. So she put stronger privacy and safety guardrail settings, restrictions on advertising, and she expanded parental controls have to be in place and signed it into a law just the other day with those three important words we talk about a lot, a duty of care, that those big tech platforms have a duty of care. And so this means, look, passing a law legislation does not ever mean the problem is solved. It just doesn't. The real test here is, will it be implemented? Will it be enforced? Will there be accountability? But she also created this Kids Code Act. This is a great first step. And she's being called, in the state of New Jersey, the first state in the nation to enact the toughest laws for big tech. Now, this is really something that we should be talking about and celebrating. And she also created a council for social media harms with young people. Remember, we want to get our young people involved so they can talk to their peers, bring their peers in, educate the parents. Parents have to be part of this. Adults have to be part of it. I'm tired of that story. I didn't grow up with social media. You didn't, I didn't, but it's part of our lives. It's not going away, so we have to get control here. So she really did a tremendous job. And you know what? You know, will this actually change, on your child's screen or something? No, you have to parent up. You have to be in charge. Parents are the first line of defense. You have to take what we're talking about and really use it in your own home. And, again, talk to your child. But for the state of New Jersey, Governor Mikey Sherrill, I mean, she really deserves a gold star. She really wants to, she sees
0: absolutely.
1: Yes, and
0: by the way,
1: she wants to get into the schools, and she wants to implement all these things. And we're hoping other states now will follow along with her. It's really a great thing.
0: In the last segment here, very, very quickly, we have one of two things, because there's just some, that's why I put you on early. You've got one of two choices, young lady. You can talk about Disney meets TikTok, or we can talk about AI is already in the classroom. How about Disney and TikTok? This is fascinating. What can you tell us about that?
1: Yeah, I would have picked Disney and TikTok, and the other 25 lines headlines can wait. But what happened is they made an announcement, Disney Plus. Remember, everybody, we think Disney, we think kids, we think children. Disney Plus is a much mature, one of their platforms. And they announced this big splashy, Disney and TikTok, we're going to form a partnership. And they announced Disney Plus. We're going to give away all our content for free, and you, the public, you, the kids, teens, you can take our content and you can create videos for us that we will play on our channel. So what could go wrong? Let's be clear. We're not talking about creativity, but when entertainment, and social media, you're putting more kids into social media, you're putting more kids online, right? And kids are becoming creators. It's almost child labor for free, right? Parents have to ask, where are the boundaries? Again, you are putting children online with strangers, interacting. What is this content that the kids are encountering on Disney Plus? Don't think it's Disney, the kids' channel. This is much mature audience for Disney Plus. Not only that, again, we talked about AI. It scrapes the internet for content, right? Who's collecting what your child's doing or teen's doing, creating this content with TikTok? Remember, TikTok is one of the top platforms that 30 and under use. And how are, what happens when entertainment becomes a gateway into a much larger social media environment? So we're asking, it's not whether kids will be entertained. Who's protecting them while they're with TikTok and Disney Plus and the strangers online, and who's telling them their content is good or not good enough? Again, we're putting more kids online than taking them off. We want to get kids offline, not forever.
0: Well,
1: that's not going away.
0: Let me stop you right there. We want to thank you. See, I added more time and we still don't have enough time. We're talking to Lynn Schaum, my beloved. Lynn Schaum from LynnsWarriors.org, Lynn's Warriors on YouTube, and Lynn's_Warriors on X, or what we used to call Twitter. My darling, you knocked it out of the park. Thank you so very much. I love you. We will talk again next week.
1: And I love coming you. Up, my talk friend, to your kids and learn technology.
0: Indeed. And coming up right now, what happened this week that nobody's talking about? At least, well, for good reasons. I'll explain on another side of midnight with Lionel.
2: All night long, this is another side of midnight with Lionel. And now, it's time for the Cat's Corner.
3: I want to share with you what keeps me up at 3 o'clock in the morning. Nothing more important than feeling safe for your wife, your kids, and your grandkids. People should be able to ride the subways, the trains, the buses, walk home after work, and not be worried about somebody stabbing them in the back. They should be able to operate their businesses, whether small, medium, or large, without worrying about crime. Whether you're Democrat, Independent, or Republican, it doesn't matter. I looked it up. The principles of the Fifth Amendment and 14th Amendments in the Constitution remind us that justice depends on due process and equal protections for all people under the law. Public safety is the strongest when laws are enforced fairly. No matter what your politics, public safety is always to be a priority. It's part of our Constitution. Let's all have confidence in the United States of America. I'm John Katsimatidis, and that's the Cat's Corner.
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2: 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This is another side of midnight with Lionel. Now, to the Bernard McGurk Studios, here's Lionel.
0: Alrighty, my friends, Lionel with you on another side of midnight. Here's a new number we have temporarily for reasons I cannot explain, nor do I want to. But perhaps I think if you look at the highest levels, the highest chambers, the highest echelons of government may have mandated this. And that's all I can say. 833, write this down, 833-969-4447. What was that? 833-969-4447. One more time, 833-969-4447. This week, the biggest stories to me, were just unbelievable. What am I talking about? To wit, yesterday, there was a debate online between Candace Owens and a jadrool by the name of Andrew, as I call him, Pickles Wilson, regarding the Tyler Robinson murder trial. It was seen by millions and millions of people. People stopped in the middle of the day on every platform. I was glued all day. I was on my regular Lionel Nation YouTube channel. Everybody was watching this. It was like something I've never seen before. It was like, imagine kind of a mini FIFA, mini World Series, but people all over the world focused in on one subject. And it was a debate that went on from like 11 o'clock, like 4 hours, 11 to 3, 4 hours. It wasn't really a debate in the classic sense. But for those people who say kids today, it wasn't kids, by the way. It wasn't that. It was older people, younger people. It was a new, how do I say this? It was a new platform, a new group, a new focus. And unless conventional media like CNN and others, it was so funny this week when they were talking about basically selling CNN to hope to get around some kind of antitrust problem, which is not going to matter. But anyway, that is a critical. We'll talk about that. The second one is, have you seen the story of Jason R. Day? Do you know who he is or was? Sadly, this man who was 41 years old, the youngest ever black professor at Cambridge, was found dead, unresponsive. His story was complete and total, and the word starts with bull. Bovine egesta, excreta. It is just the biggest lie. He didn't speak. Wait, did you see this? And Cambridge University, Cambridge, who is at the home of Newton? I mean, they basically allowed this because he was black and he was autistic, theoretically. And the stories were, he said he ran 30 marathons in 35 days. I mean, the reason why it happened was they were so desirous of making this story work that they looked the other way. They just avoided all rational thought. Absolutely incredible. We'll be talking about that and how we're still going over and talking about this nonsense about gender assignment, the like. Oh, it's beautiful. All coming up on another side of midnight with Lionel. Write this number down. 833-969-4447. I'm going to say it one more time. 833-969-4447. Hour number two coming up on another side of midnight with Lionel.
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6: ABC News, I'm Dave Packer. Hawaii Governor Josh Green has activated the National Guard, the state closing schools, opening shelters ahead of Tropical Storm Lala. It's headed toward Hawaii and could become a Category 1 hurricane by Saturday morning. Luigi Mangione has officially pleaded guilty to two federal charges and an open court admitted to killing UnitedHealthcare CEO Brian Thompson in December of 2024. ABC's Aaron Katursky with what happened inside that courtroom.
7: He said, I used a 3D printer to make part of a gun, and I equipped the gun with a silencer and magazine. Police found those items in Mancioni's backpack. He claimed he acted after years of enduring severe pain from a broken back, navigating the obstacles of the health insurance system, and witnessing similar experiences of countless others.
6: Mangione faces life in prison from the feds and is due for a New York State murder trial. The Army says it's temporarily grounding all Apache helicopters in the wake of Wednesday's fatal crash near Fort Hood in Texas. This is ABC News. The FBI says the nation's homicide rate has dropped to its lowest level in 75 years. A Massachusetts mayor is facing federal charges.
8: Federal prosecutors say Brian DePena obtained a $1.5 million COVID-19 small business loan, but that he only used $150,000 on his tire sale business. They say he spent $880,000 paying off his high-interest mortgages and $90,000 on his 2021 campaign for mayor of Lawrence. He was elected, and Friday the mayor was arrested on charges of wire fraud and money laundering. He appeared in federal court in Boston and was released after he turned over his passport. Brian Clark, ABC News.
6: NASA Administrator Jared Isaacman says the Kennedy Space Center's once restricted shuttle landing facility will be open to the public for 2 days in November.
9: Max Power 2026 is just the beginning, and we welcome you all to come out and experience the possibilities.
6: Events will include an air show, Artemis astronauts, tech demonstrations, and a behind-the-gates bus tour. Dave Packer, ABC News.
10: KMOX News, I'm Michael Calhoun. What do we know about the intentions of the two men arrested and charged for opening fire on police officers and federal agents during a traffic stop last month?
11: Well, no motivation was given for the actions of 19-year-olds Alexavier Bishop and Justin Price. Charging documents revealed deliberate steps were taken to conceal themselves on the night of the shooting. U.S. Attorney for the Eastern District of Missouri, Thomas Albus, says Bishop and Price took specific actions to conceal their whereabouts, showing some form of intent.
12: Removing the license plate and turning off their location monitoring on their phones, etc. And the investigation into their specific motive continues.
11: The plates belonging to the Ford Fusion abandoned after the shooting were located inside of the vehicle. Bishop was arrested earlier this month on charges of distributing meth in Alton, Illinois. At his home, two more pounds of meth were found, along with boxes of ammunition and a large amount of cash. Sean Malone, KMOX News.
10: A firefighter caught on camera defecating in a box at Lambert Airport food prep area is no longer employed by the fire department after a review of the incident. It happened on June 10th in the HMS host prep area. The firefighter has been with the department since 1995. Fire Chief Dennis Jankerson declined to comment, calling it a personnel matter. A new report takes an Illinois agency to task for some questionable spending. Andy Dane reports.
13: The Illinois Auditor General's report finds the State Emergency Management Agency Office of Homeland Security paid favorite health care staffing over $78 million in what's known as standby billing, meaning contractors were paid while not actually working. The Kansas-based agency, which Illinois hired to help with COVID-19 and migrant relocation over the years, previously took criticism for its pricing. The report notes state leaders have cited unprecedented needs during the pandemic and when migrants were bused to Chicago from Texas, but says the agency, quote, could not provide documentation to support that it conducted an analysis to determine the appropriate number of contractor staff it needed. The state now vowing to review and improve certain contracting policies.
14: America's most legendary family coaster. 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
10: Silver Dollar City's newest roller coaster will feature a massive piece of authentic Jefferson County history. The Branson theme park announced Miner's Mountain Express will open in 2027, leaning heavily into the real-world 1800s mining operations inside the cave system beneath the park. To make the scenery realistic, park president Brad Thomas says they sourced a towering centerpiece from the St. Louis area.
15: When you head out to that mine site, you will notice a 120-foot tall tower, which came from a working mine called Doe Run in eastern Missouri. And the miners at Doe Run Mine have been mining there for over 150 years.
10: Overnight 79 for Saturday, 100 degrees. I'm Michael Calhoun, KMOX News.
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2: Still here, still trusted. The voice of St. Louis, KMOX. It's Another Side of Midnight with Lionel. Now to the Bernard McGurk Studios. Here's Lionel.

Alrighty, line up with you. Hour number two of this thing of ours on another side of midnight. Our number, we have a special number, 833-969-4447. That's 833-969-4447. And the best part about it is that our good screener Jackson is saying, this is good. I don't have to take that many calls because they'll be confused. No, they won't. They will not be confused, Jackson. They are an astute group indeed. 833-969-4447. That's the number. This week, I was elated. Not the death of this young man, but this story of, I've got to be careful. I got to remember sometimes that we don't curse this particular format, but you know what I would probably say. There was a fellow by the name of Jason Arday, A-R-D-A-Y, and he looked a little pazzo, you know what I mean? He had this kind of a look in his eye. He wasn't really there, okay? You know what I mean? He just kind of looked like, but this is at the University of Cambridge. I mean, this had people. He had, Isaac Newton, Darwin, Stephen Hawking, Alan Turing, Rosalind Franklin, Lord Byron. It is John Maynard Keynes. More people went there. This is seriously Nehru. I mean, go down the list. Their alums are just like, oh my God. Think about this. Think about how this prestigious university, just going through right now. I'm amazed by this. It's one thing if you're like Colgate Community College. It was founded in 1209. That's right, 1209. Okay? So there was this fellow who came along named Jason Arday, a black feller who claimed to be... I'm sorry, he was found dead. That is not funny. But he was a little, he didn't look right. You know what I mean? But he was a professor of I don't even know what, sociology or whatever the hell sociology was. But they loved him. They say he didn't speak until he was 11. He didn't speak. He was so profoundly autistic. And he had on his wall a poster that says, I'm going to go to Cambridge. And the story that he concocted. Remember Jason? Was it Jason Blair? Remember the New York Times? Who was that famous editor who loved this guy? There's always been these phony balonies who claim to be something. There was this Washington Post story of a woman who, remember she was a drug addict, and even Ben Bradley had to apologize. In any event, this one stunk from the beginning. They didn't even think to check this guy's story out because he was black and this was DEI. Claim to have, he was unable to speak until he was 11. He says, miraculously, just a few days shy of my 12th birthday, when he first said hello, he didn't learn to read and write until he was 18. And now they made him a professor at Cambridge. What am I saying, Columbia? That would have been something too. I mean, I could go down the list. They said he was a visiting professor of these places, never panned out. They said he ran 600 miles from Edinburgh to London in 6 days for charity. Experts noted that this would rank among the world's top ultra endurance performers. He later said it took 12 days. 12 days, not six, including rest. He completed, he said, 30 marathons in 35 days, including the final nine after an epileptic fit and a hairline leg fracture.

0: here. The leg had apparently swollen. He described ice baths. They said there was a severed pig's head that was delivered to his parents' South London home in a cardboard box. He said he intercepted it, yet the police don't know anything about it. He said he appeared in the BBC's 7 Up, or the related show called Up, and was pulled out at the age of 14. Now, the original series started in 1964. This is for participants born in 1956 and 1957. He was born in 1985. BBC confirmed he had nothing to do with the films. He later described it as an informal shorthand for a local community. He was a liar. Said he was a semi-professional footballer. Nothing he ever said, and his PhD dissertation, was a complete and total joke. A joke. A joke of the first order. And they looked the other way because he was black, autistic, and they never... This is Cambridge! Cambridge! They didn't even check it. Nobody said, listen, hey, Niles, yeah, not for nothing here, but can I talk to you? Did you want to check this guy out? This guy, and he had this look in his, he had the long, you know, the weave, the dreads or whatever the hell he's got. He had like mascara and he looked, I mean, he looked like he was, you know, a couple of bricks short of a load. And what is this about? It's because, what do you want to call it? The radical left, the whatever these people are, they are so desirous to see some end, DEI, that they look, they close their eyes to this. And sadly, he was found dead. And he's going to blame, you know, white supremacy or whatever it was. It's maddening. Absolutely maddening. And let me tell you something. You listen to me. And listen to me. There is a movement that's coming. And nobody wants to say this, but I'm going to say it, okay? And nobody wants to hear this, so that's fine. The Republicans are going to lose how much, but midterms are going to be a disaster. I don't know what they're doing. I don't know what's going on. I don't know what's happening to this country. I have no idea. I don't know if this is some kind of a swing back or whatever. But if you want to be scared, you get scared. There is a DSA movement that apparently is being loved by people. Loved by people. And Zoran Mamdani is a walk in the park compared to the lunatics that are coming. And this is part and parcel. You thought a lot of this was gone. This reminds me of like a herpes flare up or something. You know, you thought the symptoms were down. You thought everything was okay. You thought, we don't have to worry about this anymore. Well, put that to bed. We got that out of our system. You know, all that DEI stuff. No, we didn't. No, we didn't. These people aren't going anywhere. And it's going to get worse. And believe me, whatever you think, Zoran Mamdani is William F. Buckley compared to these folks. Because there is this movement, this craziness. Chelsea Handler, I know nobody cares about her. She was talking to somebody, one of these. I could tell from the look on this woman's face, she was fairly well known. Chelsea Handler said that we've got to be careful because if the Republicans continue to take over, or if Blanche is confirmed as Attorney General, they will overrule Roe against Wade. And they already did. She didn't even know this. But it doesn't matter. You've got Rosie O'Donnell is back after the facelift. And people say, does she look better? She has to look better. That doesn't always work sometimes. Remember when It was the strangest thing. Remember when, and I don't like to talk about people's weight, but I thought this one thing was very interesting. Did you remember when Chris Christie had that bypass bariatric surgery? Nothing happened. It was the damnedest thing I've ever. Normally people, well, today they have that Ozempic look. You know, that completely, that prison camp look. But going back to what I said, they're coming back. You're going to be seeing, oh, and this WNBA that we're talking, we're still talking, we're back to talking about, well, the NBA commissioner can't even decide now that two strapping men who have transitioned to women cannot even apply her own league categories or definitions as to what exactly is a woman. What am I saying? What I'm saying is that up till now, this lunacy was dormant. It lay under the surface. It was just kind of there. And we thought, good. We were feeling good. Trump's in charge and America's back and yeah, and okay. Right. Oh, no, no, no, no. USAID will be back. Everything that Doe supposedly did. You're going to see the quickest reversal that will blow your mind. It's already written. It's already, they're ready to go. When they start, and I don't know who's going to win 2028. Trump's gone. I don't know who. J.D. Vance, I'm not thrilled with him. But I would vote for an onion ring over any of the folks these people have. And it's not because I'm a conservative or whatever. I'm a common sense citizen. And believe me, there ain't none of these folks that I would even let anywhere near the steering wheel of our great republic. But people have been thinking for the longest time, this is done. It's not. And this, our day, this story was fantastic. And there's another thing, too, I want to talk about coming up. Media. Linear programming, linear, the fact that CNN is still hanging on. They're shocked that they may be sold or dissolved, as was pretty much MSDNC. Now it's MS Now. How do I tell these people? It's over. It's over. You're hanging on to a vestige of a platform. It's not so much your ideas. It's not so much that. It's this new mechanism. You're living in the time of Murrow or something. It's not 1980. This is not Ted Turner. It doesn't work this way. As I told you before, yesterday was this debate. I mean, it was all over. X is the very, if you watch what happening, it's the talk of the world. And yet, if you look at conventional cable news, they're not going to talk about that because they don't want to, they don't want to give any kind of countenance to this. Listen, my message is very, very simple. You can do one or two things. You can walk around blind and just keep bumping into furniture, or you can pay attention and watch what's happening and understand that the world is changing and also be able to articulate the particular threats that are facing us from the enemy. They are telling you specifically what they're going to do. And you can whistle by the graveyard all you want, but that dog don't hunt, as we say in the South. Okay, we have a new number tonight. Got your pen handy? I want you to write this down. It's critical that you write this down. Okay, you ready? 833. That's the area code. 833-969-4447. 833-969-4447. Our man Jackson is standing by ready to take your thoughts and comments to sort through them. And to put you on immediately to this great ignition switch of First Amendment freedom and free expression. 833-969-4447. More coming up on Another Side of Midnight with me, Lionel.
1: It's Another Side of Midnight with Lionel. This is the Update on Real Estate with Suzanne Miller of the Miller Report.
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1: 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The voice of St. Louis, KMOX. This is Another Side of Midnight with Lionel. Now to the Bernard McGurk Studios. Here's Lionel.
2: Oh, I like that. It sounds like that new, that team was a JD and Domi. Is it JD? Everything sounds like this. Very fast. I remember one time being in Grand Central, and they had a marimba player. Not a xylophone, but a marimba. And he was playing Flight of the Bumblebee. And I thought to myself, this is not the place to be playing fast and frenetic music. Here's some other news. Did you see this one? Luigi Mangione may never be convicted of murder, despite admitting under oath that he deliberately shot and killed Brian Thompson, the CEO. Now, how does that happen? Have you heard this? Do you grasp this? Mangione pleaded guilty in federal court only to two stalking counts, resulting in death. Now, the federal murder count had already been dismissed because the judge found it legally incompatible with the remaining charges, that eliminating the death penalty. I'll explain that. And his lawyers are now attempting to use that federal conviction to destroy New York's second-degree murder case. And New York's double jeopardy statute is broader than the federal constitution, and it generally prohibits a second prosecution for offenses arising from the same act or criminal transaction, even when one case is federal and the other is state. And the Manhattan DA will also argue, good luck with this, will argue that stalking and murder contain different elements and address different different tribunals, which is a statutory exception. I don't want to get too much into the weeds, but the defense is going to respond that both prosecutions concern precisely the same plan, the same victim, the same shooting, the same death. And his detailed federal admission makes that argument unusually strong. So the murder charge has not disappeared yet. A judge must decide the motion, and appeals are certainly certain, or virtually certain, by the way. But federal prosecutors may have handed Mangione the technical mechanism he needed to escape an actual murder conviction. He could still receive life imprisonment for stalking, resulting in death. Meanwhile, he may spend the remainder of his life behind bars without the word murder appearing on his conviction. So anyway, this is very good lawyering, but does it matter? I don't know. Are they going to give him life? I would hope so. Let me also add another little twist to this, a little wrinkle. Throwing a lot of things at you because I don't speak with you during the week, and I want to make sure you understand you hear it from me because I want you to grasp what I am saying. There's something very interesting that's happening here. This fellow is liked and admired, not because of his looks or not because of any of that business. He's liked and admired because of the fact of the subject matter of his death or his

0: shooting and the like. And here's why, and this is critical. All of a sudden, overnight, people came out of the woodwork and said, you know what? These health care companies, these insurance companies are bad. He claimed to have a neck injury or back injury, and this guy comes from means. I don't know why he's doing this. He thought he was going to get away with it. I don't understand why he threw his entire life away for this in any event. But let me tell you where it's also picking up speed. And that is in data centers, AI companies, and flock cameras. Listen to what I'm telling you. I'm seeing this all over the place. There is an absolute disgust, as my wife had talked about regarding AI in particular, from Lynn's Warriors, she came. But this is a different story. There are people who detest, absolutely detest and abhor the notion of these data centers. And they hate all that they stand for and all that they represent, absolutely, positively. And throw into that mix the idea, too, of flock cameras. There are people ripping them down. There are folks sitting underneath them. And we're seeing something which is interesting. I like it, but I don't like it. I'm seeing more of an active attempt, if you will, a movement to attack these things. Because for the longest time, I thought that our country was just completely kind of tired over the notion of what Orwellian dystopian nightmares are about. We were born in captivity. Nobody cared about surveillance. Nobody seemed to, I don't know, it didn't bother anybody. Windmills never bothered anybody. People thought stupidly, like, no, it's going to help the environment. But all of a sudden, the notion of AI is bothering people. And data centers. Let me also ask you something. Chinese government says, we have more more AI empowered or powered than you do, but we have maybe 10% of the data centers. Why do you have this? Because you're so inefficient. China is going to clobber us when it comes to this. Let me ask you this. How many folks still think that there's this that there's this old-fashioned notion of China where they sit around wearing those kind of sandpan hats, and they're like Key Luke, or what's his name from Bonanza? This is one of the most incredible countries. Have you seen their cars? Oh my God. Oh, I want one of their cars. The Huawei phones, you'll never want to use an iPhone again. They're all there. I know this is antithetical to what people are thinking, but they're far more serious. Our number is 833. Are you noticing this? 833-969-4447. 833-969-4447. Let's go to Tom in New Jersey. Tom, you're on another side of midnight with Lionel.
1: Hey, good morning, Lionel. As a lawyer, I would like to understand this thing about this Mangione thing, mm-hmm. because it doesn't make any sense.
0: The thing you mean you don't understand?
1: To me is, no. Let me say everything and then you could put your two cents in. As a lawyer, it doesn't make sense. He was on video shooting a person execution style behind in the back of the head. That mm-hmm. alone should have did it. Now,
0: should have done what?
1: That alone should have did it. That should have just, you know, sealed it open and shut.
0: Sealed what?
1: Thing about
0: how?
1: Dragging on the case, you know, that's it. You know, he admitted it, this and that. And it's dragging on for over 2 years. And all this drama and crap, it doesn't make any sense because he admitted it, he did it.
0: You don't want me to ask you any questions. Admitted what?
1: Well,
0: what was he charged with?
1: Murder.

0: No, he wasn't. You see, this is, with all due respect, and I like your style, but you can't go into something and say, this doesn't make any sense, and then you can't tell me what he was charged with, what's the theory, what's behind
1: this. No, I said he was charged with murder. He shot somebody in the back of the head, execution style.
0: No. See, that's what's happening. You're looking at that and you're saying...
1: That's my imagination.
0: See, you're not listening.
1: Okay.
0: That's what he did. I'm asking you, what was he charged with? Because federal doesn't have usual murder statutes.
1: That should be enough. You know,
0: let me try this again. You're going to get yourself all worked in. You really don't want to. You really want to know what's happening here, or do you want to just?
1: I'm going to zip it.
0: No. Let's just say he should have been charged. That should have been it, right? You shot him in the back of the head. He admitted wanting to kill him. That's murder, and that's it. So what are we wasting our time for? Why do we have court? Why don't we have this? Just take him out, and what should his sentence
1: over
0: be?
1: 3 years.
0: By the way, that's pretty fast for a lot of these cases. Now, would you like to hear why?
1: Yes.
0: Okay. And by the way, thank you for your call. And I know he's a nice man. And I got to say something. I appreciate this. When somebody calls up, and I'm not trying to in any way make a parallel, but if you talk to a doctor and said, this doesn't make any sense. You took the cancer out, the cancer came back. Or, what do you mean he's got an infection? What do you mean the baby is breached? What do you mean? It's like, first of all, who are you? You just entered into this. This doesn't make sense to me. What doesn't make sense? What was he charged with? I don't know. I don't know. It's like yesterday during this debate, this idiot named, I call him Pickles, didn't even know what Tyler Robinson was charged with. Had no idea. Because people feel this sense of, I don't have to know what the law is. I watch TV. I kind of have an idea. The federal murder charge. Remember, federal murder, that's a state thing. But the federal murder charge was dismissed because the prosecutors built it on the wrong legal foundation. They made a mistake. They charged Mangione under a federal statute. Now, whether you like this or not, I can't help that. I'm going to answer the question. They charged Luigi under a federal statute, covered murder, committed with a firearm during a, quote, crime of violence. There was a federal statute that covers murder committed with a firearm during a, quote, crime of violence. Of violence. You got that? Okay. The alleged underlying crime here was federal stalking. But stalking can legally be committed through threats or intimidation or emotional distress without necessarily using physical force. So therefore, under the required technical test, if you will, stalking didn't qualify as a, quote, crime of violence. So without a qualifying underlying crime, the firearm murder count could not legally stand. And the judge was not saying that Mangione didn't kill Thompson. That's not the point. The judge was saying that federal prosecutors constructed the charge incorrectly. That prosecutorial blunder, by the way, removed both the federal murder count and the death penalty. Now we have the state second-degree murder in state court. Don't forget who the prosecutor of this is going to be. The New York version of double jeopardy, or basically due process in many respects, but double jeopardy, is so strong. I mean, it is so strong and far accompanies far more than federal does. You see, the double jeopardy statute is broader in the state of New York. And it prohibits a second prosecution for offenses that are arising from the same act or the same criminal transaction, even when one case is federal and the other one is state. Give you a perfect example. Remember during the OJ case, he was charged with murder in California. And then they went to federal court. They charged him with Oh, no, no, excuse me. Pardon me. It was the original case. It was the, Can We Just Get Along? Remember him, that great, wonderful American? Anyway, the federal case, excuse me, the state case was, you know, police brutality. They charged him in federal court with violating the civil rights of this. His name escapes me. Anyway, you know what I'm talking about. Make a long story short, they were different. But people then even said, wait a minute. This is identically the same charge. No, it's not. It's a different charge. It's a different tribunal. It's a different courtroom. People say, come on. It's the same thing. No, it's not. It's different. And for the longest time, people have been trying to ask the question of, are things the same? Now, let me explain something to you. And this is a bigger deal. What would you like, if you could do anything, what would you like to happen to Mangione? To be executed right away? No, I'm serious. And I can ask you, 833-969-4447. If that's what you want. And I understand this last gentleman. I can understand this. Because he's frustrated. It's angry. He doesn't understand this. This is all legal gobbledygook. And I understand completely. By the way, Rodney King was a famous purveyor of why can't we all get along in 1992. Can't we all get along? The great Rodney King. So it's one of those things where you're right about that. And I understand completely. And I also think he's demented. But here's the thing. As it is right now, he very well could be looking at life just for the stalking. Now, but somebody says 2 years, that's nothing. For a federal case and a federal death penalty case, or theoretically a death penalty case? Oh, yeah. See, this case is different. This is one where the circumstances were just a tad different, and there are still people who consider him to be a hero. What do you think about that? Especially, did you see when his wife shows up, when Thompson's wife shows up? And she saw people basically lauding praising Mangione. See, years ago, there's another kind of a separate transaction to this as well. People have wondered, what is it from some women who have fallen in love with people on death row? This is a good one. I mean, how demented is it? I think Ted Bundy was married, and they're given conjugal visits. Conjugal visits. But everybody from Richard Ramirez, remember the Night Stalker? Vile Satanist. I can't even tell you what he did. And women saw him as, I don't know what, a bad boy, misunderstood. Maybe I can somehow, who knows? I have no idea. Ted Bundy and others, they love this. The Menendez brothers. But this guy in particular, they're lauding him as some kind of a hero. He's an idiot. He's an idiot. And what would drive him the craziest, if it ever went to trial, but it's not, if he ever took the stand, which he's not, but if somebody would say, wow, look at you. Look at you. Mr. Big Shot, Mr. Genius, Mr. Ivy League. You wrote all this stuff down in your book. You were found almost immediately. You're on camera. And they catch you in a McDonald's in what, Altoona or wherever it was? You've got to be kidding me. You've got to be kidding me. Absolutely incredible. Let's go back to the phones at 833-969-4447. 833-969-4447. Let's go to Silas in New Jersey. You're on another side of Midnight with Lionel.
2: Yeah, I was glad to explain to the guy what the charge is. You kept asking him, what was the charge? It has nothing to do with, we know he did it. But if the...
0: Well, he killed him. That's for sure.
2: They made a mistake charging him. So, you know? They... I'm just saying.
0: Well, they made a mistake charging him with that. He's not going to be released. He's not going to go home. He just may not have the title murder applied to him. That's all. But to our first caller, he wants murder, and I can understand the frustration. But it's nice to listen.
2: And I also wanted to comment on, one, I don't think J.D. Vance is ready for prime time. And I do believe China is, from what I can only glean from when he's gone on interviews and stuff, he seems to not understand our capitalist system. And you
0: what does he not understand?
2: He thinks that... that we're not a business. Like, we're supposed to be taking care of other people in other countries. No, we're not. We can.
0: What has he said that makes you think that?
2: Well, when he was on The View, I think it was The View.
0: Yeah.
2: He kind of agreed with them that, you know, like the woke people, we should be taken care of. Now, I might be wrong in my assessment of what he said. He's gay, but he thinks that our capitalist system should be taken care of foreigners that come here.
0: Foreigners come here.
2: Yeah, people come here.
0: J.D. Vance. Okay, now that's different. You're saying you heard J.D. Vance say on The View that our capitalist system should take care of illegal aliens? Did he say that?
2: Well, he agreed with them that, you know, we should be helping them, taking them in here and helping them. And I don't believe we should be taking in all of these people, especially when they come here illegally, if they don't go through the
0: Well, I appreciate
2: channel,
0: that. I don't know if here. He said that. I don't know if he said that. That I do not. I cannot believe. I could be mistaken. I thank you very much for your call, my friend. Please call me again. 833-969-4447. Joaquin in Pennsylvania. You're on Another Side of Midnight with Lionel.
3: Good morning, Lionel. You know, I'm going to say something, and it's horrible. And I really don't believe that other caller was a lawyer. He didn't sound like a lawyer to me.
0: I don't think he said he was a lawyer. I think he was saying as a lawyer, meaning for me. I don't think he was a lawyer.
3: That might be. That's very possible because it sounds like a lawyer.
0: Well, I guarantee you that's the way that was.
3: Well, I'm so sorry, but I can't help but see this guy Mangione actually getting off very lightly with, like you said, like 2 years or something like that. If he even gets,
0: I didn't
3: that.
0: Say 2 years. No. It's taken 2 years to bring him to justice. That's what he said. He said, this has been too long.
3: I just don't see, for some reason, that New York State, I see this guy walking away from this.
0: Remember, there's two parts of this. There's the federal statute, the federal charge, and then there's the state charge. So he may be doing life in federal prison, which makes the state charge moot. The state charge may dismiss it because they say this is double jeopardy. The state charge may be just dropped completely because of a state prohibition. He could still do life in federal prison. Federal systems are very tough. And by the way, life is pretty much life, but you do roughly 85% of the total thing. So don't think he's walking away with this. He is, remember, this is the Trump justice system, and they're going to be asking, they already said they want the maximum.
3: I hope that that's the case. I just can't help it, but when I think about this having happened in New York City, you know, that for some reason that this is just going to turn out the other way, you know. I'm sorry.
0: But this is federal, Southern District of New York, federal. The U.S. Attorney's Office that puts Gotti away and the Rosenbergs. I mean, this is federal. These are hard. This is hardcore.
3: Are they still the same people, though? That's the only question. you know, who did that.
0: No, no, but not the same judges. We're talking about judges, lifetime tenure, federal judges. They have nobody to answer to but themselves.
3: Exactly. That's my problem.
0: No, no.
3: Yeah. You know?
0: They also have sentencing guidelines that are very strong.
3: Yeah.
0: Very, very. You can't depart from them unless you have clear and convincing reasons, and they're certainly enumerated. Anyway, I thank you for your call. I appreciate the fact that people are saying, yeah, you know, that's true. But these kind of gut feelings that we have, I'm not saying they're not valid, but they're not based on any kind of reality. They're just kind of like the way you feel. And I have said, I'm normally pretty right about this. In fact, remember during the Diddy case, I don't know if you knew this, but I was on a variety of other platforms telling people that this guy's gonna walk. They got him on the Mann Act. Because he never was into any kind of racketeering or trafficking or any of that stuff. It's ridiculous. You see, in my career, I've called things correctly, much to the chagrin of a lot of folks. Number one, there was the, remember the Kaylee Anthony murder? And Casey Anthony was the mother. And I said, she is going to be acquitted. And people went berserk. They said, don't you understand? She killed him. I said, yes, but we don't even know the cause of death. As you know, there are four modalities of death, if you will, forms of it. And think of the acronym NASH, natural, accidental, suicide, homicide. Okay, good. And also unexplained, so NASHU, but that doesn't make any sense. Gesundheit. In any event, they found a baby's skull. With no bullet hole, no trauma, just a skull. Now, granted, you might say, well, that's evidence of something. Was it? How do you know that's homicide? Why could it not have been natural? And then, let's say, I hate to bring it up, animals found it. You have to prove homicide. And you can't prove homicide with just a skull. I was correct. Then there was a Trayvon Martin case, George Zimmerman. I called that one. And people went berserk. Call me a racist. You're a racist. Why? What are you talking about? Because he, you know. I said, no, you don't understand the case. He, Florida's stand your ground law. I don't care. It doesn't matter. Okay. Terrific. Wonderful. So people have this idea about what their kind of their gut feeling is. I wouldn't be surprised if he gets life. If they say, you know what, screw you, my friend. I'm a federal judge. I don't like you. I don't like your attitude. I've got a sentencing guidelines here that's looking at life. That's it. I see no mitigating reasons. You're not insane. You knew exactly what you were doing. You premeditated this. Did you hear how much time he took calling up the company, saying he worked for a $50 billion concern or corporation, plotting this, making the gun, making the silencer, and then going to a McDonald's and what was it, Altoona or whatever. What are you, nuts? You're an idiot. They got you right away. Where were you going? Where do you think you were going? What was the purpose of this? How did anybody know why you did this? You shot a man like a dog in the street. For what? Because you were mistreated by an insurance company? What? And yet there are some people, as you know, who are going to say, hey, that's terrific. Remember, let me just say this again, but very carefully. If you're in the AI business, if you're in the data center business, be very, very, very careful. And if you're in the flock camera business, our number is 833-969-4447, 833-969-4447. This is Another Side of Midnight with me, Lionel.
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4: This is another Side of Midnight with Lionel. Now, to the Bernard McGurk Studios, here's Lionel.
0: There we go. Imagine you're trying to get to your train. It's rush hour. And some guy with a marimba is playing this at Grand Central. Not good. I remember my friends, 833-969-4447. Why did we change the number? I can't get into it. 833-969-4447. This is another Side of Midnight. And apparently we've hit a nerve because people are responding very, very angrily and understandably regarding Luigi Mangione. Like Terry in New Jersey, you're on another Side of Midnight with Lionel.
1: Lionel, you are an intellectual genius when it comes to the purest jurists. And let me tell you something. These are different cases that are out there. Like, people forget this one guy, his name was Rodney Atala. He was a serial killer. In the midst of his serial killing, he was on the dating game. And the woman actually picked him. And she felt that he was too creepy and wouldn't go out with him.
0: Right.
1: And he was a serial killer. Also, O.J. Simpson was in jail. And
0: now, what does that mean? She went out with him, said he was too creepy, and then, so that kind of makes sense. Yeah.
1: No. She did not go out with him. She did not take a date. You're right. Because she felt sensed that he was creepy. She had good intuition
0: And she was correct. Yes, indeed. Okay.
1: Yeah, she was on the money. O.J. Simpson was in a Nevada prison for like 9 years. He was getting letters from a lot of women, a lot of white women. Mm-hmm. They were mailing him money, marriage proposals. He got so many letters that he used to give them out to somebody, other prisoners who never got any letters. And he'd have...
0: Why do you think that is?
1: I always, the women go for him. That's what it is. They don't care.
0: Hang on a second. Terry, you just said one of the most obvious. I said, why do you think they do that? And he said, because women go for them. I said, yes. Let me rephrase it. Why do you think they go for him or them?
1: Well, for OJ, because he was a big national star in football and movies. And he's so well known, there are women out there who might think he's innocent, or they might think they could change him, or they just might totally are into that. You know, there's craziness.
12: But I'll give you a good case that no one ever brings up because it's so far away. Then we'll get to Mangione. Berkowitz, David Berkowitz, when they arrested him, right, the son of Sam, he originally pleaded innocent by insanity. He was claiming an insanity defense. So they kept him in a psychiatric hospital, the criminal version of it, in I believe in Brooklyn. And after 7 months, he changed his plea because I think he did not want to be locked up in a psychiatric ward after what he saw those 7 months, and he immediately changed his plea. Now, the same thing with Luigi. I think he
0: Stop for a second. Wait.
12: Go ahead.
0: I don't believe Berkowitz is the son of Sam. And a lot of people don't believe it for a moment. If you recall what he said, remember the great Maury Terry wrote a book about this, and I knew Maury very, very well. And there were a lot of people who said, we got him. New York can sleep at night. Because many people believe that, believe it or not, that might have been a satanic ring. This is what he had said. And also that some of these pictures were actually snuff films, snuff people. Anyway, make a long story short. But later on, the reason why you would want to maintain to say insane, if that, I don't recall that, but I'm going to take your word for it, is that if you are found not guilty by reason of insanity, you are acquitted. And once you are okay, you are let go, like David Hinckley was. Or David Hinckley was a guy from the Daily News. So my question is, that goes against any rational thinking for somebody to say.
12: Hinckley was in a psych ward for years.
0: I just said that.
12: Yeah, that's what I'm saying.
0: Okay, thank you very much. I appreciate that. I appreciate that. I it's like sometimes I'm wondering, am I, maybe I'm talking to myself. Anyway, 833-969-4447. I think we're onto something, my friend. This has apparently gotten your attention. You're very upset. 833-969-4447. We've got loads of calls coming up. We'll get to them right away on Another Side of Midnight with me, Lionel. So whatever you do, stay tuned. The final hour coming up.
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18: ABC News, I'm Dave Packer. Luigi Mangione has officially pleaded guilty to two federal charges. And in open court, he admitted to killing UnitedHealthcare CEO Brian Thompson in December of 2024. Tears from Thompson's family inside the courtroom, but outside.
19: To some, Mangione became a folk hero, the face of their cause. But fewer supporters showed up, a few sobbing in the hallway. Still, as the Thompson family was rushed from the courthouse to a waiting car, chants of America loves Luigi.
18: ABC's Aaron Katursky. Tropical storm Lala on a collision course with Hawaii. It could become a Category 1 hurricane by Saturday morning. In Indonesia, at least two people dead and collapsed buildings and homes after a powerful magnitude 7.7 earthquake off the coast. The U.S. Army ordering a temporary stand down of all AH-64 Apache helicopter training flight operations pending an investigation into that deadly crash near Fort Hood, Texas. This is ABC News. President Trump is appealing his ballroom case all the way to the U.S. Supreme Court.
20: The administration's filing takes head-on the idea embraced by an appeals court panel that the president is not the owner of the White House, but merely a tenant. The administration's petition says that would make a judge the president's de facto landlord. Two lower courts have now ruled against Trump, saying Congress must authorize the ballroom before non-security-related construction can continue. The latest order is set to take effect next week, unless the justices step in.
18: ABC's Stephen Portnoy. Evenflow is recalling nearly 23,000 Revolve 180 Lightmax NXT infant car seats manufactured before April 2025. Federal safety regulators say that seats might not recline, increasing the risk of injury in a crash. A new degree option at Arizona State is ruffling some feathers. The school has launched a bachelor's in content creation with courses covering on-camera presence and podcasting. Critics question the legitimacy and even value of the course. Dave Packer, ABC News.
21: KMOX News, I'm Michael Calhoun. A new report from the FDA reveals that less than 3% of the recalled produce from Taylor Farms went to Taco Bell's parent company, despite early attention focusing heavily on that chain.
22: Instead,
2: Walmart received nearly half of the 236,000 recalled cases under its MarketSide brand. Over 29% went to Taylor Farms' own label, with the rest split among food distributors and chains like Subway and Jack in the Box. The lettuce was pulled over potential contamination with Cyclospora, a microscopic parasite that infects the intestines and can cause weeks of severe watery diarrhea and stomach cramps. Fred Bottomer, KMOX News.
21: The

0: Illinois attorney generals once again suing the Trump administration to block the release of personal information, this time for commercial truck drivers. Here's Nancy Hardy.
1: Attorney General Kwame Raoul calls the push for the last 5 years of data from the commercial driver's license information system an effort to ransack it. The Democrat and more than 20 AGs from other states sued the Trump administration yesterday over the threat to cut more than $10 million in federal funding. Raoul says previous lawsuits have stopped the administration from getting personal information for residents on federal benefits and state voter rolls. The U.S. Transportation Department says the push comes a year after a deadly crash on a Florida turnpike involving an undocumented driver with an illegally issued license.
0: Silver Dollar City is unveiling its next massive expansion. The Branson theme park announces a new family roller coaster called Miner's Mountain Express is coming in 2027.
2: You'll be dodging boulders and soaring through the sky.
0: Park President Brad Thomas says the project is part of an aggressive long-term financial commitment from ownership.
3: 2 years ago, as we announced Fire in the Hole, we told you that we would be investing $500 million, that's $500 million, in these hills in the next decade. And we're well on our way. Between Fire in the Hole and the $150 million that opened this spring, please know the Ozarks are alive and thriving.
0: The new attraction is being manufactured by Germany-based Mack Rides. Once finished, it'll be the longest family coaster in the Midwest with more than half a mile of track and a three-minute ride time. Despite high prices, the airline industry is experiencing a soft market right now. That's according to KMOX travel editor Peter Greenberg, who says customers should start seeing relief on both flight and hotel prices soon.
4: One indication of that, earlier this week, American Airlines sent a note out to 1,500 of their flight attendants asking them to take an unpaid leave. That tells you everything you need to know about the softness in the market. So how's that going to be manifested for us? Look for pop-up sales over the next couple of weeks to the end of the year, with the exception maybe of Thanksgiving.
0: The forecast overnight, mostly clear, warm, humid, low 79 degrees. For Saturday, hot, humid, high of 100, 98 for Sunday. I'm Michael Calhoun, KMOX News.
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8: One city, one voice, KMOX, the voice of St. Louis. It's Another Side of Midnight with Lionel. Now, to the Bernard McGurk Studios, here's Lionel.

Alrighty, line up with you. Hour number three, the final hour of this thing of ours. Our number tonight, 833-969-4447. One more time, 833-969-4447. And one more time for that person who says, doggone it, I can't find a pen. Okay, I've got it now. What was that number? Simple, Dave. 833-969-4447. We have hit the proverbial nerve because you were absolutely furious, furious beyond recognition, beyond comprehension, as to what you see as a travesty, and understandably so, regarding the apparent plea from Mr. Luigi Mangione, who may escape a murder charge, but could very well end up in prison, federal prison, for the rest of his life, and the state court case could be dismissed via double jeopardy.

0: Let's go back to the phones, back to what I call fun. Let's go to Riverhead, New York, where Bob stands by. You're on another side of midnight with Lionel.
1: Lionel? Did I lose
0: you? Bob? Bob?
1: Hello? Yes.
0: Bob?
1: Hello?
0: Bob?
1: Hello? Hello?
0: I don't think Bob can hear me.
1: Hello?
0: Bob?
1: Yes. Lionel?
0: Bob, thank you so much. Mr. Lee, is that me or what? Bob, thank you so much, Bob. Bob, give me a call back. And by the way, thanks for a most important call. Let's go to Larry on Long Island. Larry, you're on another side of midnight with Lionel.
2: How can you do this to me and make me laugh? Making a phone call to you right now after that. Okay, so here we go. This is not fair, okay? Because that was crazy. I got to ask
0: what,
2: you.
0: What, Bob? That last call? That was nothing.
2: Exactly. Just
0: we go through this all the time. You have no idea where we work. You have no idea the people that we have to deal with. You have no idea my colleagues. That's nothing. Proceed, sir.
2: I have such sympathetic for your agony. I'm not kidding.
0: Indeed.
2: I've always understood this all the years you've been on radio. I understand
0: Indeed,
2: your frustration and your agony. I just want you to
0: know.
2: Let's
0: talk about this case. What do you think about this case, my friend?
2: The thing that kills me, he looks, every time I see him, he looks happy. He looks almost like this is what my life was meant to be.
0: Where does he look happy?
2: Not happy, but just calm. He's looking around. He's observing. Tell me something, and I'm asking you seriously, behind the scenes, what is his life like? You, Mr. Legal Beagle, you know the world of law. What is his life behind the scenes life right now? What is he eating? How is he living?
0: Horrible. Horrible. Horrible. He's going to spend, he's a young man. He faces the very real specter of life in federal prison. Life.
2: Why does he look so comfortable? Why
0: can I ask you something? Can I ask you something? What do you think people look like when they've been in custody for 2 years and they come out and all you do is you see an artist rendition or something. What do you think they're supposed to look like?
2: Lionel, I've been on...
0: He's 28 years old. He's 28 years old, okay? What? No, I'm serious. If you look at Tyler Robinson, the fellow who's on trial for allegedly shooting Charlie Kirk, he looks as calm as you can imagine. One time he almost fell asleep. You know why? Because these people, they get him up at like 3 o'clock in the morning to transport him to court. They sit in the holding cells. They're exhausted. What do people look like? They all look like that. They're calm. I mean, what do they want to do? Scream and yell? Or, no, I'm serious. What do you think a behavior would be that would be more, that would comport more with how you think people should look?
2: I truly believe it has nothing to do with physical exhaustion at all. I think there is a psychosis that's involved that...
0: He's not psychotic
2: most
0: at all.
2: Of us, I'm sorry, stop.
0: You can go into any courtroom, anybody who's been on a case for 2 years. In fact, it's almost a relief to get out of a cell to go to court. You get to put on regular clothes, you sit there. It's what do you think? They all look like this. They just sit there and they look like...
2: I just don't understand it.
0: I know
2: like
0: you don't.
2: Said,
0: what do you think? Wait. What do you think? How many times have you been to a court? How many times have you seen people? What do you think they look like? Manson sat there. Everybody sits there. No matter, you just sit there and you talk to your lawyer and you look and you try to look respectable in front of the judge so that you don't look like a maniac. You don't want your eyes to be bugged out. You don't want to think, have a judge think like, I'm not going to let this guy go. He's acting the way everybody acts. He's not psychotic. He's not hearing voices.
2: And the problem is that most of all those people who were convicted were not people who just shot on camera a man in the back. And that's the difference.
0: What difference does it make if he shot somebody in the back, if he's a drug dealer, if he's trafficking in steroids? He's sitting there in front of a judge, and he's trying to look normal. He's not psychotic. What do you think? What would you prefer his behavior to be if it comported with reality? What do you think he should be acting like? What would you expect?
2: Lionel, I swear to you, my original question was, a man with this intelligence, with this family background, who knew eventually he may get found.
0: Yeah.
2: He's never gonna eat good food again. He's never gonna live.
0: Okay.
2: He's never gonna be. He's
0: gonna maybe. Change. Maybe. Yeah. Yeah.
2: What,
0: yeah.
2: What? It's fascinating to me.
0: Okay. What is? I'm sorry. I'm gonna stay with you. What is fascinating? What?
2: He decided to give his life up for something that most people don't understand.
0: This happens
2: most
0: all.
2: Most people don't understand it.
0: I want you to spend any day in any city, in any place, just go to a felony circuit court or Supreme Court docket and just go to an arraignment. Just see what's up there. You will blow your mind. Not only that, what he did was, you know, bad. It was terrible. How about people who torture kids? Sexual sadists. Burglars who terrorize people. I mean, we can go down the list. You would be surprised how many people there are. And they all sit there and they'll look at you. And they look like anybody you see on the street. The whole notion of criminal behavior, you got to ask, why would you want to do this? Why do people do this? Why do people do this on cameras? Why do people rob a bank? You don't rob banks anymore. So this is, I think, and I'm glad to see it. It's because you're not naive, but you live in a good world with nice people and you never meet people like this. So to you, it confounds you. Why would somebody do this? What's the point? You think you're going to get caught. What did you seek? In fact, I'll go one step further. Nobody knew exactly why you did it. You're not going to go and say, hey, by the way, you know that guy who was there? Well, I'm the mysterious killer. And I'm back right home, but I'm not going to tell you who I am, but I'm going to post this on Facebook. The reason why that guy was shot was because he mistreated people because he's ahead of an insurance company. He's not going to do that. So consequently, he shot somebody for nothing. Nobody knows why he was shot. What was the purpose of that? So you yourself can know that this greedy insurance president was killed? You want to spread the word. You want everybody to know this is what happens to you when you treat people like this. Well, where was that manifesto? I don't know. Have a nice day, my friend. 833-969-4447. 833-969-4447. I think Bob is back. Bob in Riverhead. Bob, are you there, Bob?
3: I am back, Lionel. I am back.
0: Thank all right. You. All right, Bob.
3: So my question to you is, I do not understand how the federal district court judges are able to make rulings that affect the country, so therefore outside of their district.
0: Because they deal with federal laws.
3: Yes.
0: Not federal laws within the Southern District of Manhattan, but federal laws everywhere. They're interpreting. And if there is a conflict, if let's say the Southern District of New York is different than the Middle District of Florida, then the Supreme Court can take up the case under the conflict jurisdiction and act accordingly. But what you're saying is, how can, in essence, a federal judge or a federal court act almost like a quasi-legislature on their own?
3: Yes. Well, in other words, we have seen a lot of, you know, in the press, every time the executive branch does something, the judicial branch has come in and opposed it. And those, it seems to me that those judges operating within their district, but then they make a ruling and it affects the entire country, which seems to me would be outside their scope. Why are not that limited to the district that they're operating in?
0: Because a federal district court ordinarily can't exercise, for example, criminal jurisdiction, you know, but let's say elsewhere. But nationwide rulings involving a national federal statutes. I mean, you can't only say that, okay, I'm going to make a ruling, but only for here. It's not like a state court has that limited jurisdiction. You know, the question you have is how can a federal case, federal court, deal with, let's say, the issue of a regulation or something of more of a civil nature, and its ruling applies nationwide and not just within the confines of that area, not criminal, but civil. Let's say they were to pass a rule as, let's say, striking down an administrative ruling from the Trump administration, you know, something along those lines. And that's the part that gets people crazy. But this is, of course, you know, this is a federal tribunal, for one thing. That's one of the considerations. And this is called, like, for example, a nationwide injunction. See, a federal trial judge sits in one geographic district. But the defendant, for example, may be a federal agency or a cabinet official who administers a policy nationwide. So if the judge concludes that a federal rule is unlawful, the judge may order that the defendant not enforce it, sometimes anywhere in the country. And the theory is pretty straightforward. The court is controlling the federal defendant, but before it, not directly commanding every other district. Does that make any sense to you?
3: Yeah.
0: And by the way, it's very controversial. In fact, one district judge can effectively suspend a presidential administration's, let's say, national policy for everyone, including people who never sued, while the case proceeds through appeal. And then there's also this thing regarding judicial overreach and judge shopping and forum shopping. And defenders of this say a federal rule cannot logically be held lawful in Florida, but unlawful in California. Remember, this is, I hate to say it, if your ox is gored, if this is something that benefits you, you are absolutely in favor of it. If it's something that you think, wait a minute, this is ridiculous. How dare you do this? This is a, you know what? Do me a favor. I'm going to put you on hold for a second. I want to spend more time with you because I like this. I want to address this. Our number is 833-969-4447. 833-969-4447. We return to Bob coming up and asking a question. How can one judge basically act as like a one-man legislature in negating or reversing an administration's policy or protocol or procedures? All coming up next on Another Side of Midnight with Lionel.
4: It's Another Side of Midnight with Lionel. 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
1: 4-7. Bob in Riverhead asked a very interesting question. And Bob, I wanted to spend some time with you. In 2025, your question was, how can a court decide, let's say in the Southern District of New York, that something is unconstitutional or unlawful, and it applies to everybody in the country who never even sued, who never even was a party to this, let's say in Arizona, and say, how does this work? Well, the case pretty much was done, was reversed in 2025 by the Supreme Court. It was called Trump against CASA, the C-A-S-A case. And before that, let's say you were a plaintiff. You could sue in one federal district, let's say the Southern District of New York, and ask one judge to stop a federal policy for everyone in America. Even though millions of people who were affected were not parties to the lawsuit, that judge might issue what was called a universal injunction. And it prevented the government from enforcing the policy anywhere. So the Supreme Court said that is generally too broad. A federal court's traditional role, it ruled, is to protect the parties who actually brought the case, not automatically rewrite the government policy for the entire country. So let's say, for example, let's say the Trump administration, they adopt a rule, let's call it X, whatever the hell that is. Let's say California sues and wins. So the court may stop this rule or statute or code or whatever it is from harming California and the other plaintiffs. The judge ordinarily may not prohibit that rule nationwide merely because the judge believes it's illegal. Other states or individuals may bring similar cases. So nationwide, what you're talking about is nationwide relief, though, can still occur. How can we do this? A court could certify a nationwide class, and they're bringing like a class action. Or a bunch of states could sue and require broader relief. But the key distinction you bring up is very important. Declaring us a policy unlawful explains the court's legal conclusion, but an injunction determines who receives the protection from the policy. So it's an excellent point. And for a man that we could barely understand on the phone before, you've come a long way, my friend. Anything else I can help you with, sir?
2: Well, here's the issue, right? From what I understand, there's 94 federal district courts. And the confusing part is, take the case of Kilmar Garcia got deported to El Salvador. Mm-hmm. And I think it was his case where the plane got turned around. Now you have an agency that says that should be deported. And then you have one federal district judge that is able to overrule the entire action of the agency. And when you think about it as well, there's 94 district courts. You wonder why they would have authority outside the jurisdiction of their district and then able to affect that entire country. So that was the question. I'm like, how can the judge have the authority beyond his district?
1: Well, this fellow must have had some kind of contact, minimum contact, with that jurisdiction. If I were to go to the Southern District of New York and say, we want this honorable court to enjoin ICE from protecting, where is he? Oh, he's in Arizona. He's in Arizona. Yeah. Wait a minute, why don't you go to Arizona? No, I'm going to come here. They say, get out of here. So a different story. So this Kilmar may have had some connection here, at least presently. And the judge can order whoever the federal agency is that seeks to seize him, ICE or DHS or whatever. My friend, I thank you so much. An excellent point. Thank you. A great, great, great question. Our number 833-969-4447. Let's go to Anthony on Long Island. You're on another side of midnight with

0: He's going, how about, let me see here. Let's go to Robert in North Carolina. Robert, you're on Another Side of Midnight with Lionel.
1: Hi, Lionel.
0: Hello, Robert.
1: Luigi, he can be prosecuted for the exact same crime in both federal and state courts under the rule of sovereigns, the law of sovereigns, without the law of sovereigns.
0: Sovereigns?
1: It was a gun case. Sovereigns.
0: S-O-V-E-R-E-I-G-N-S, sovereign, like sovereign nation, sovereign immunity, sovereign authority?
1: Yes. Okay. I believe it was a gun case in Maryland where a defendant was prosecuted under state and federal law for the exact same crimes, and he was convicted in both courts under the rule of sovereigns.
0: Well, I don't know. I've never heard of the rule of sovereigns. The problem is that the rule in New York has a much broader, a more plenary, a more restrictive double jeopardy law at the state court level, which it can do. It can say you cannot charge somebody in state court when he basically has been found guilty in federal court of, I mean, the same everything, same transaction, same place, same victim, same everything. That's New York. Other places may be different. California was different. Remember in the Rodney King case and those officers, they were charged, I think Simi Valley in one case, they were charged in state court and then federal court for kind of the same behavior. Though, remember, they're always different. But the rule of sovereigns, I've never heard of that. But in New York, it's a different story.
2: All right. The defendant had claimed the double jeopardy. He raised the double jeopardy defense.
0: Right.
2: In the second court. And that was tossed aside by the Supreme Court, and the conviction was upheld.
0: But in New York, it's a different story. They're going to be dealing this one. It's different here. The Supreme Court oftentimes selectively believes in states' rights. The state of New York can be far more restrictive when it comes to this than any other state of the nation, if it so elects to do that. It's up to them.
1: I don't believe the Supreme Court made that distinction.
0: No, it's been done before. They've said this. The Supreme Court allows the state of New York cannot be forced to prosecute anybody. It's discretionary to an extent. They're saying under their constitution, their rules, it is against New York constitutional law, not federal, but New York, to basically charge the same case if it's the same transaction, same everything. Despite what you think about the law of sovereigns, and I thank you so much for your call. Let's go to Jim on Staten Island. Jim, you're on Another Side of Midnight with Lionel.
3: Hey, Lionel, you had mentioned that the Son of Sam might have been a satanic situation. Bringing that forward to today, these guys, the Charlie Kirk murderer, this guy, do you think that they could be triggering them through logarithms on their social and website stuff to
0: mean algorithms?
3: Set them off? Yeah, like
0: I suppose it's kind of pop, almost like a MK Ultra Manchurian Candidate sort of thing. I mean,
3: More like they were like, you know, program. But these logarithms can make you. Say you're on a, I don't want to mention one because then they might put it down, but it's a letter of the alphabet. It could, if you watch certain things, it gives you more of it.
0: You would have a difficult time trying to explain that. You would have a very difficult time trying to explain that to anybody about how it could. I mean, I suppose it could. The question is, let me ask you, what motivates somebody to do these things?
3: Oh, I couldn't fathom it, you know.
0: Nor could I. So if I say to you, what is it? People are always trying to say, could it be music? Could it be books? Could it be literature? Could it be the

0: news? Could it be Wi-Fi? Could it be 5G? Could it be psychotropic? Could it be vaccines? Could. Maybe.
1: No, they're weak
0: try
1: people.
0: Proving
1: they're
0: it.
1: Weak. They're weak people.
0: They're Why weak. Are they weak? And, why are they weak?
1: Because they're looking for something to make their life not whole, but to have something in life, you know, so that they could, you know, make a mark on society.
0: Now, I'm gonna say something that you're going to think is crazy. What if these people were brave to do that? What if it took guts to do that? Crazy as it sounds, but they're not weak at all. What if they believe they're doing something for a common good? Have you ever heard of somebody? Every now and then, somebody will say this. Somebody has, let's say, their child is abducted or, God forbid, sexually abused. And a parent will find that person who did it, hunt them down, and kill them. Most of us applaud that. Most of us say, True. Good for you. We understand completely. I take that. I think that takes guts to do that. Granted, you're That's risking true. Your own life. Okay. If somebody says... In the Mangione case, as crazy as I think it is, but the clear of thought says, I believe that these insurance companies are evil. And I want to teach these people a lesson that you can't treat people like this. And the only way to get their attention, because remember, after this happened, they took names off of course, they did rationally. And I'm, by the way, I don't in any way countenance or agree to this. But some people would say, you know, Bill Maher, when he did that show called Politically Incorrect, he one time said that he believed that the 9/11 hijackers were actually very brave because it takes guts to fly a plane into a building or whatever it was. And that was crazy. So I don't really know. I don't know what makes people do this. I will never understand because, see, here's the thing. You and I aren't killers. What would make... Let's go a step further. I've been fascinated by serial killers. How do you take somebody who all of a sudden feels, I have an urge to go on and to kill? Now, what's interesting, it is so rare. Maybe less than 10% of the population even is a psychopath. Serial killers, even less. You can go to prisons. You can talk to absolute psychopaths. And a lot of these serial killers are not psychopaths. And you say, what is it that made him do it? Well, you see, they had three things normally. They always talk about enuresis, bedwetting, teasing animals, and starting fires, being an arsonist. There are other people who've had that happen too. Or what about their family? Other people have had bad families and they were abused and they wet their beds and they burned down buildings and they teased animals and they were abused and they never did this. Why do some people act like this? What is it that makes somebody abandon to risk their life to sit there and say, look, I got to calm this down. I'm going to spend the rest of my life in prison to go out in the middle of the night and find some streetwalker, some poor hooker, and kill her and dismember her? Why? I don't understand. Well, so I will go through
1: your argument
0: all
1: befuddles
0: of
1: me because when I got on, I thought one way. Now I think another way. It's kind of like
0: what do you think?
1: Does.
0: What do you think now? What do you think now?
1: Me. You changed my perspective.
0: No, how did
1: so,
0: I change?
1: I think the Bonanza guy.
0: Wait a minute. How did I change? How did I change
1: day?
0: Your perspective? How did I
1: change
0: your perspective?
1: I once went on a case, and they were trying to find jurors, and they did the outside thing where they ward our people, ward, whatever they do to people, to see which way they'll lean on the case. And every lawyer that spoke changed my opinion. And you just changed my opinion. So,
0: But how did I change your opinion from what to what? I don't know how
1: because
0: I changed
1: it. I can't see a guy... You know, what they show on the media, who killed Charlie Kirk, just getting up one day and taking his grandpa's thing and going up on a roof and shooting the guy.
0: Oh, I don't believe he did. I don't believe. I don't believe that at all. Yeah, he's a patsy. Absolutely. That case is ridiculous. Yeah, look at the case, by the way. Here's a combination. One of the most interesting cases is Sirhan.
1: I remember him.
0: And this

0: is a guy who decided one day, if this case isn't MK Ultra, I don't know what is. He wakes up one day and he goes out and they said he finds himself in prison or whatever, he's in, or jail. He goes, what did I do? He said, what do you mean, what did you do? You shot Bobby Kennedy. Why? Because of his position in the Middle East. He said, well, what's his position in the Middle East? He said, well, you're Jordanian. He said, what the hell does that have to do with anything? What? I don't mind Bobby Kennedy. Yeah, but you killed him. So anyway, so they looked at his, the number of bullets that he could have possibly fired from his, I think it was like 8. It was a pretty different, interesting cylinder. And there was a fellow named Thane Eugene Caesar, who was a kind of a hired gun. Bobby Kennedy Jr. talked about this. And the coup de grace, the actual shot that took Bobby Kennedy out, was behind the ear. And it was so close. They had stippling. They had close contact. Sirhan Sirhan was across the room. He was nowhere near it. There were more bullets fired that night than he even had in his gun. It's crazy. So here is another question. Not only do I not understand why he would have done this, if you believe the MK Ultra or mind control or Manchurian Canada, whatever, I don't know. But why do you believe so many people in the Kennedy family don't care about this? Why aren't they going to Donald Trump and saying, listen, I don't give a damn about UFOs or whatever it is. Why did they, what do you know about how, why they killed our uncle and why they killed our father? This is another one too. Let's talk about Charlie Kirk. Tyler Robinson is on trial. His wife, Erica, instead of saying to Candace Owens and others, thank you, do you think somebody else was involved in this? She basically said two things. I forgive Tyler Robinson and I want you to speed this trial up. If anybody told me that the official narrative of the people who killed my father was wrong, I would say, tell me. Thank you for caring about this. I don't understand how people think when you're trying to help them. I don't get it. I don't get a lot of things. I don't get this in the least. But I thank you for calling, my dear friend. 833-969-4447. Let me say a great shout out to Jackson and Mr. Bill Lee. Look at this. What we're doing right now, you don't even know how primitive this is. Benny in Bayside. Benny, you're on another side of midnight with Lionel.
1: Kind of a legal Benny. Question.
0: Yes, sir.
1: Yes, sir. You hear me?
0: Yes, sir.
1: Can you hear me? Anyway, I have a legal question. As far as every other week we read in the paper how some crazy guy assaulted a woman who was arrested 14 times this year alone.
0: Right.
1: And was given desk appearance tickets. And those tickets came and went, like, whatever, 40 days, 50 days, however long he has to come back and appear. But he was arrested after that appearance ticket expired. Why is he not held? Why is that person not held?
0: I have no earthly idea why the person is even allowed to, how do I say this, even walk the planet. Here's another one for you. This is one that I got. When I was in traffic court years ago, we had this one guy who came in, and he had more DUIs than you can imagine. I mean, he just, the guy was like the Al Capone or the Charles Manson of DUI. And the judge says, okay, I find you guilty, and I suspend your license. And I looked at his record, and you could just look at it from across the room. It was just so thick. I said, now, Your Honor, he doesn't have a license. He says, he doesn't have a license. He says,
1: years ago.
0: Well, what do I do? He says, suspend his license. He doesn't have a license. Okay. Well, what about multiple charges? So guess what happened? Had he been just given his second, third, or fourth, he would have looked at mandatory jail time. But because they elevated it to a felony, now we're in circuit court versus county court, and now he's looking at probation. So he's better off being charged 5 or 6 times. It doesn't make,
1: really?
0: I mean, none of it makes any sense. Well, let me tell you what the judge did. So he says, okay, well, let me give you a story. He said, so thank you very much. And he leaves, he walks out. So the judge tells he had these state troopers. He says, could you please approach the bench? He says, this guy doesn't have a license. I want you to go follow him. If he gets in the car, you arrest him. So anyway, he gets this car. Sure enough, after leaving court, he's in the courthouse parking lot. gets in the car, and he is surrounded by every Smokey Bear, I think, in court. They all came out. He looks around and goes, oh, my God. Now they got him for driving with a suspended license. Now that's the one that's got the penalty behind it. It's nuts. Let me also tell you, let me go a step further. I can show you that there might be in the city of New York or Dayton or any place, maybe in New York, there might be 1,200, maybe 2,000, but let's just say 1,200 absolute worst people, recidivists, lunatics, you name it. If we had a task force that targeted them, charge them with habitual felony offender, three times you're out, whatever you want to call it, we could make the world better, because those 1,200 people commit like 80% of the
1: crime. That was my next point.
0: I'm going to give you another story. I got a friend of mine.
1: New Yorkers that commit not all the crimes, but like 80% of the crimes.
0: Exactly. Let me give you another story. I've got a friend of mine.
1: Yes, sir.
0: This guy is a hardcore conservative, rock ribbed, right wing, whatever you want to call it. Good guy. Okay. He moved for a while to China. He had a girlfriend or something, and he said, I don't know about this China. So he's walking around in this little neighborhood or county, whatever the cities are called. And on every pole, like, a telephone pole or wall, there's a picture of this guy. And he says, of course, he can read Chinese. He goes, my name is Captain Lee, let's say. I'm in charge of this sector. If you have a problem, call me. This is my cell number. Anybody bothers you, any problem, call me. And sure enough, you can call him and he answers the phone. And they will come up, because the crime's a little bit different. And they say, what's the problem? And you say, see that guy there in the neighborhood? He's crazy. And they look and they say, thank you. Next day, he's gone. I don't know where he is. I don't want to know. They are so active. And the reason why is they say, like in the old days of CompStat, if he doesn't meet the satisfaction of the individuals who work for him that he's charged with, those in the area, he'll lose his job. Now, another thing, too, is, so my friend is just astonished. So he happens to meet some Chinese policemen, and he's expecting, but they're very good people. So anyway, they're talking to one, and the guy asks him, he says, let me ask you a question. He says, well, with all due respect, they're very, very polite. He said, let me ask you something. He said, this may sound terrible. If somebody raped and murdered your daughter, or let's just say raped your daughter in your country, what would happen to him? What would happen to him? And my friend said, well, he probably would be, eventually, he would maybe do some jail, but probably not the first time. He says, uh-huh. Maybe probation, uh-huh. Or maybe a minimal amount of time. What about life in prison? No. He said, oh, okay. He says, now, do you know what would happen here? I said, provided he's found guilty or whatever. He says, I don't know. He said, oh, execute him very, very quickly. Yeah. And the reason why is you don't do that to our children or to our wives or our daughters. And they say our. You don't do that. When you heard one of our children, one of our women, one of our citizens, you hurt all of us. And he looked at him, he said, that's beautiful. But we don't do that in this country. We don't do this because we have people, we have these, I don't know if it's democratic socialists, left-wingers, whatever it was, who want to apply this weird kind of restorative justice. This is that Soros-esque restorative justice where we look at, quote, non-carceral. We want to find out, why do people commit crimes? Why do they do this? What motivates them?
2: Rehabilitate.
0: No, it's not even rehabilitate. We don't even care about that. We just want to realize that maybe, and by the way, thank you for your call. And what happens is they'll take a woman, and they'll thank you. They'll have a woman who, let's say, is abused, and she has to meet, this is under restorative justice, look this up, she'll have to meet with her assailant. Why? So that both of them can have an understanding. Now, she's terrified of this guy. And if she doesn't meet with him, the charges are dropped. This is victim intimidation. It's bizarre. I promise you something. Years ago, I had a law professor. I loved him. And he had this old accent. He talked like that. He was brilliant. But he had a cut. Mind you, kind of like a Matlock or Racehorse Haynes or Bobby Lee Cook or one of these types. Who, by the way, was the inspiration for Matlock. And he said, and somebody, this was years ago, somebody broke in his, remember when we had, when people would steal your radios and there was a sign in the cars that said, no radio. Remember that? People would steal your radio. At least here in New York. I don't know about where we were. Anyway, but they got his radio. And he tells me, he says, I got a question. Now let's assume, let's hear me out. Let's assume that we have a new law that says effective January 1, 2027 or 2028. But we give people plenty of time. If we catch you stealing a radio, we will take you to the courthouse and set you on fire. In front of everybody, we will set you on fire. 2027, January, if you want to steal a radio, get it out of your system now. But come January 1st, 2027 or 2028, we will set you on fire. He said, now, let me ask you a question. Somebody's going to, you know, try it. They're going to say, nah, they don't mean that. Sure enough, we're going to get somebody who set them on fire. He said, now, do you think the number, of radio thefts will go up or go down once the word gets out that we set people on fire? He says, now, let's assume you said, that's the craziest thing I've ever heard. And I said to you, you're right. You know the best way to protest it? To make it go away? Don't steal a radio. If you don't steal a radio, well, nobody get burned. You see, you have the control of that. And he says, now, why is that illogical? And I said, you know what? I can't think of any reason. I know it sounds draconian. I know it sounds like, and I am one of these people who, it's not that I was never a bleeding heart. I believe that sometimes first-time offenders, we should, because believe it or not, probation works and recidivism is lower. But there are people who just should be taken off the streets. Now, I don't believe necessarily in the death penalty, but we've got plenty of, if we've got room for data centers, we have room for, you know, not hell holes, not devil islands, but warehoused prisons in the middle of, you know, places where, not deserts per se, but there's a lot of land here. And warehouse these people. Absolutely. Let people know that whatever you do, don't bother people in the United States. But the problem is when you have a mayor like Mamdani, when you have DSA, when you have a lot of people coming in who want to understand the reasons, the bases, the kind of the cognitive and societal strictures. As long as we have those people, we have a problem. So what I think we should do, like I've told you, for certain cases, warn them and then take them outside and set them on fire. Is that crazy? Let me know. 833-969-4447. This is Lionel with you on another side of midnight.
2: All night long, this is Another Side of Midnight with Lionel. Your health matters. 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
3: Want to boost testosterone naturally? Well, Harvard Health says lift free weights and pair it with protein, vitamin D, zinc, and magnesium. In older adults, healthy testosterone levels support muscle strength, bone density, mental sharpness, mood, and heart health. Your body will thank you for it. The science is still growing, but the results are promising. Your health matters, and so do you. I'm Yana Derulis for the Worldwide News Network.
2: 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Here's Jake Novak.
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0: lover, yeah.
1: Oh, Tom Waits. Very good. 833-969-4447. I still like his song, The Piano Has Been Drinking. Now, that's a song. Let me see if I've got time for one call. The calls have been absolutely superlative. Let's see if Roger in Westchester is there. Roger, you're on another side of midnight with Lionel.
2: I wouldn't miss this for anything, Lionel. People know Luigi's name, but nobody remembers the guy at the correspondence dinner, that lunatic. Nobody knows the name of the guy who shot that beautiful National Guards woman just before Thanksgiving last year. Nobody remembers the name of the Boulder City firebomb or that psychopath, but they know Luigi. Mm-hmm. They love it. I was listening to the news the other day. This guy couldn't go two words without saying Luigi's name. So there's something really about that. But I just want to tell you, say something.
1: What do you think it is? What do you think it is?
2: What? Go ahead. I think
1: what do you think it is?
2: Well, who cares about what they hate? But anyway, the thing is,
1: but tell me, my question is, why do you think he is so different? What is your theory?
2: I just said they hate Italians. What else could it be? I mean, they keep mentioning it. This guy couldn't go two words without saying Luigi's name. Nobody knows the correspondence then the psychopath. They don't know his
1: name. Okay, I understand. Now you're repeating yourself. Let me get this straight. Well, hang on a second. You're telling me the reason why people are talking about him is because they hate Italians?
2: They keep repeating his name because they hate Italians. Yeah,
1: that's his name.
2: Why? They don't like somebody else's name. Why?
1: Okay, let me try this again. He's in federal court. He's young. He's 28. He's from a rich family. He's not your average run-of-the-mill, you know, murderer. He's taken on a not a Robin Hood aspect, but a lot of people have found him admirable. You don't see any reason why this case might be a little bit different?
2: If there's a murder, what's the difference? Look at Lincoln Riley, the guy who murdered her. No one knows his name. No one even said his name.
1: Are you telling me?
2: They used to say the guy from Venezuela. That's what they used
1: okay,
2: to say.
1: Okay, are you
2: they
1: telling me?
2: His name.
1: Let me tell you something one more time. You're telling me that the reason why this young man, a lot of women find him attractive. He has basically spoken on behalf of an industry. He's almost like a Robin Hood. Unlike the others, bad people, bad, bad, bad people. And the only reason why people are talking about him, in fact, many of them fondly, interestingly enough, is because he's Italian. That's good. I never saw that one coming.
2: What about Berkowitz? After Berkowitz was arrested, the murder stopped. So you said
1: so is it because him. So is it because he's genius? I mean, is it because he's Jewish? Is that it? Why people were talking about Berkowitz?
2: No, I'm saying Berkowitz. You say he's innocent. So why did the murder stop after he was arrested?
1: No.
2: The murder stopped after he was arrested. So why?
1: And one of the reasons why the murder stopped is because people were looking for them. The people that he was involved with, that other people have noticed, said this is not a good venture for us. Let's stay away from this.
2: Well, listen. The first shooting was

0: April 1976. It was used for a 38 caliber. The woman is still alive. She ID'd him. And 2 years ago, the New York City Police Department put that case, that shooting as part of Berkowitz's trial.
1: My friend, we will talk again. Thank you so much. A most fascinating call indeed. Thank you so much. Bill, thank you. And Jackson, let me tell you something. They will never know what you went through tonight. The extra work, the effort, and your ability to adapt, to collapse like nobody better. My friends, follow me on YouTube at Lionel Nation. Also on X, we used to call Twitter, at Lionel Media. We will be back tomorrow for the second version of this thing of ours on another side of midnight. It has been a pleasure. Have a great day and a great evening. We will see you tomorrow. Don't forget, the monkey's dead. The show's over. Sue you. Da-da.
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5: ABC News, I'm Dave Packer. Hawaii Governor Josh Green has activated the National Guard, the state closing schools, opening shelters. Ahead of Tropical Storm Lala, it's headed toward Hawaii and could become a Category 1 hurricane by Saturday morning. Luigi Mangione has officially pleaded guilty to two federal charges and an open court admitted to killing UnitedHealthcare CEO Brian Thompson in December of 2024. ABC's Aaron Katursky with what happened inside that courtroom.
6: He said, "I used a 3D printer to make part of a gun, and I equipped the gun with a silencer and magazine." Police found those items in Mancioni's backpack. He claimed he acted after years of enduring severe pain from a broken back, navigating the obstacles of the health insurance system, and witnessing similar experiences of countless others.
5: Mangione faces life in prison from the feds and is due for a New York State murder trial. The Army says it's temporarily grounding all Apache helicopters in the wake of Wednesday's fatal crash near Fort Hood in Texas. This is ABC News. The FBI says the nation's homicide rate has dropped to its lowest level in 75 years. A Massachusetts mayor is facing federal charges.
7: Federal prosecutors say Brian DePena obtained a $1.5 million COVID-19 small business loan, but that he only used $150,000 on his tire sale business. They say he spent $880,000 paying off his high-interest mortgages and $90,000 on his 2021 campaign for mayor of Lawrence. He was elected, and Friday, the mayor was arrested on charges of wire fraud and money laundering. He appeared in federal court in Boston and was released after he turned over his passport. Brian Clark, ABC News.
5: NASA Administrator Jared Isaacman says the Kennedy Space Center's once restricted shuttle landing facility will be open to the public for 2 days in November.
8: Max Power 2026 is just the beginning, and we welcome you all to come out and experience the possibilities.
5: Events will include an air show, Artemis astronauts, tech demonstrations, and a behind-the-gates bus tour. Dave Packer, ABC News.
9: KMOX News, I'm Michael Calhoun. Charging documents reveal some information about the two teenagers accused of ambushing St. Louis City Police.
10: In the hours leading up to the shooting, 19-year-olds Alex Xavier Bishop and Justin Price took steps to conceal their location, according to charging documents. Here's U.S. Attorney for the Eastern District of Missouri, Thomas Albus.
11: They were planning to do something in terms of removing the license plate and turning off their location monitoring on their phones, etc.
10: The documents also reveal Bishop was an employee at BJC who declined to comment, and that he had 2 pounds of meth at his home, along with multiple boxes of ammunition and a large amount of cash. He was also arrested in Alton, Illinois, and charged on distributing meth. Price told police he was watching a movie at his mother's house the night of the shooting, despite surveillance footage placing him at a gas station in the Ford Fusion. Sean Malone, KMOX News.
9: If you've driven or ordered through Grubhub, some money could be coming your way. Here's Andy Dane.
12: Attorney General Kwame Raoul and the Federal Trade Commission have announced a settlement with Grubhub that will involve the distribution of nearly $24 million to over 640,000 drivers and customers across the country. Raul's office says the popular platform was found to have misled customers about delivery costs as well as the benefits of a Grubhub Plus subscription and even blocked some from their accounts. Drivers were allegedly given false information about how much money could be made by working for Grubhub, which is also accused of listing certain restaurants without their permission. Along with payments being issued through check or PayPal in the coming weeks, Grubhub has been ordered to make platform-wide changes as a result of the settlement.
9: The area is preparing for a $50 to $60 million economic boost as the BMW Championship arrives at Belrive Country Club. Turning the golf course into a temporary city to accommodate tens of thousands of fans next week requires a massive workforce. Tournament chair Ed Glotzbach tells Fox 2.
13: A lot of the folks that help us get ready for this are small entrepreneurial-type businesses that are excited about playing a part.
9: The tournament begins Tuesday. The world's top 50 players will compete in the course, with only the top 30 advancing then to the Tour Championship in Atlanta. KMOX's travel expert says consumers should start to see relief on flight and hotel prices through the end of the year. Peter Greenberg says American Airlines sent out a message to flight attendants this week asking some to take an unpaid leave, which is proof that the airline market is softening.
14: Look for pop-up sales over the next couple of weeks through the end of the year, with the exception maybe of Thanksgiving. And you might even see the availability of frequent flyer award redemptions at lower rates, which we've never seen in a long time.
9: Let's get a look at that forecast from meteorologist Dave Murray for tonight. Overnight, clear sky, warm and humid with a low 79 degrees. For Saturday, sunshine, still hot, humid with a high of 100, the record 105 from 2007. 77 for Saturday night. For Sunday, sunny, hot, humid, high 98. I'm Michael Calhoun, KMOX News.
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18: Welcome back to Show Me Today, the voice of Missouri. Forget about what you know about the mafia from The Godfather and The Sopranos. I should probably say forget about it. Forget about what you know about The Godfather and The Sopranos. A new course is taking a deeper look at the real history of organized crime. Retired Professor Sal Costa is bringing back another popular community course this fall, and it's on the subject of the history of the mafia. Sal, welcome back. We've had you on the show before to talk about your course on serial killers. You've done that a couple of years now. How is that going?
19: It went fantastic.
18: Yeah.
19: And we're going to offer it again in the spring.
18: Yeah, and you're offering it again in the spring. All right. Yeah, that one has been high demand.
19: very much high demand.
18: Yeah. Well, you're in high demand. Now, you're a retired professor from Truman State. Now you're going to dig into the mafia.
19: Yes.
18: Yeah, so what sparked your interest in developing this course?
19: Well, actually, I had the course in the hopper, so to speak, before I even retired. And, of course, I think it's funny when I say retired, because I'm working with admissions as well as teaching this class and helping out with internships. So, really, I'm not retired.
18: No, not at all.
19: I just had several people that were in the serial killers class. They said, you know, you're Italian. You probably know an awful lot about the organized crime and the mafia, which I thought was kind of funny. And a couple of them, why don't you do a course on the mafia? Well, little did they know I already had a syllabus already set for it, was ready to go on it, but I wanted to sort of keep it under the hat for a while until we finally decided to disclose that we were going to do it this fall.
18: Yeah, they made you an offer you couldn't refuse, huh?
19: And that's really how it came about. And we're going to do a little bit of everything in there. I'm going to also do a little bit of the language, because I do speak Sicilian Italian, and we're going to teach them a little, of course, the good words, not any of the bad words, but we're going to teach them a little bit about, and of course, I'll probably greet them and say goodnight to them in Italian when the course is over in the evening and stuff. But We're going to talk about the structure of the mob.

0: Philadelphia, the history of it, how it got started, how it started off as probably nothing that it ended up being, but it actually was sort of a protective device for the peasants against the landlords. That's how it really originated when you go back to 1282 and beyond that point.
1: Wow,
0: But those are some.
1: 1282. Yeah. So why is understanding the culture important to understanding the history of the mafia?
0: Well, you've got to understand exactly what prompted it. Of course, the French for a long, long time were in control of Sicily, and of course, they were not really very nice to the people there. In fact, there was a situation where a bride and the groom, the bride was attacked, and the groom was killed by some of the French soldiers. And then, of course, they came up with the little saying, "Death to the French, Italy's cry." When you read those words out in Italian, first letter of those, each word spell out MAFIA, Morta alla Francia Italia Anella. MAFIA is mafia. So, that might be where the name actually started, but the name really didn't have the same connotation that it did as it does today, or as it has in the past. They don't have totally different meanings. It's one thing you're going to find about the Sicilian language, they have a lot of words that have double and triple meanings. Just depends upon how the words are used.
1: Sal Costa is joining us. He's going to be putting a course together through Truman State University, but it's open to the general public, the history of the mafia. Sal, just when do classes start? How do people register? Let's get that out of the way because I'm sure people are interested now.
0: They go to the website and they can register. They're registering all this week. You can register actually until the class starts, and it doesn't start until the 18th. And it's for 1 hour credit. There are no exams. There's just sort of a little reflection paper on whether or not the course was of value to the people that took it, that we should offer it or continue to offer it again. And that's very, very simple to be able to register and get on it. It's an 8 week course. It meets on Tuesday from 6 to 8, and it'll be finished up on October the 6th. So that's when it wraps up. We start on the 18th of this month and finish on the 6th of October. So it's easy for a person to really fit it into their schedule. That serial killer class, we had represented 17 different states represented in that course. We'd like to see that happen with this course as well. Even one of the people were from Hawaii that was taking the course. We have several that are online already. We have about 25 actual people in the class that are from Kirksville, local. But where we have a room of 50. We can put 50 people in that room, and we can take as many as you want to take it online. I'd like to see the course get up to about 300 people. That would be fantastic.
1: Yeah, definitely. What are some of the biggest misconceptions that people have about the mafia?
0: Well, a lot of people have the idea that there is no more, and that is not true at all. I mean, they still exist. They're a little bit more sophisticated than they used to be, probably a lot less violent. They have a lot of protective coverings on some very, very fancy good lawyers that they retain permanently, and they just do things in a lot different way.
1: Retired Professor Sal Costa will be teaching a class at Truman State University, and you can join online. It starts on the 18th, learning the history of the mafia. And I think a lot of people just think the mafia in New York, but it's all over the country, isn't it?
0: It's all over the country. You have the Sicilian Mafia and the three groups that are associated in Sicily. They're a different kind of, I mean, they get along, they're competitive, but they still get along and they're still part of a structured family. But, they'll have their little disagreements, but it's still strong there. The one they have found that the Sicilian Mafia still tends to be, in many respects, a little bit more violent than what we have in the United States compared to what goes on over there. It's kind of tapered off a little bit, but there's still some violence that goes along there that we don't typically see anymore in the United States as we did way back in the 30s and the 40s and the 50s. The structure of it is really kind of interesting because you have the soldiers, you have the boss, you have the underboss, you have the conciliaries, which is the consular, the negotiators, and these are some of the things that they kind of made clear in the movie The Godfather, which and somewhat in The Soprano as well. But some of the things that we're going to talk about specifically, I think people will be fascinated with to find out what a really a unique structure and what an organization it was, especially when you start talking about the Pledge of the Omerta, the organization of secrecy, and how you became an associate and actually became, what they call a made man. You had to kill somebody in front of a witness So that way you would never, ever testify against anybody else. Otherwise, they would testify against you and you'd be gone. So these are just some of the little teasers I'm going to throw out there, so to speak, on some of the things that we're going to be dealing with and talking about specifically.
1: Yeah, over this 8-week course. Is there a mafia movie or series that is closest depicts the mafia in real life?
0: I would say probably Godfather. The movie The Godfather was really, really close. The Sopranos were close. Some of the other stuff, like the Casino and some of those, they're a little bit more far-fetched. But I would say that the Francis Ford Coppola version of The Godfather, it fits the pattern. Same way with The Sopranos, it fits the pattern. They did a pretty good job of following some of the actual things that kind of went on.
1: Now, Sal, you've taught these courses. You're going to be teaching the history of the mafia. We talked about serial killers. What is it about these darker subjects that seems to capture our attention?
0: I think the thing of it is that the people are fascinated because simply how do people get away with some of the stuff that they get away with? Whether it's the mafia, whether it's organized crime, whether it's serial killers. And for a long, long time, these people were able to function without anybody curtailing their activities. Of course, now it's a little bit more difficult, especially when you start talking about the serial killer. Everybody's got a camera. There's cameras all over the place. So, they're still in operation, but they're a little bit more detailed and a little bit more refined than they used to be, even as a serial killer. Because you can't get away with some of the stuff that you used to be able to get away with without all the cameras and all of the public eye. Everybody's got a phone and they're taking pictures and whatever. So it makes it a little bit different than it was in years past on some of the stuff.
1: Yeah. All right. So the classes start the week of the 18th, and they run for 8 weeks, and they'll meet on Tuesday nights, and you can do it online, and it's unlimited, right? You can have as many people that want to join online.
0: We will hold no bars on any limits. We take as many people as would like to register for the class.
1: All right, and they can just look up Truman State, right, to sign up for the class. Yeah.
0: Right.
1: Everyone in the mafia, Sal, has a nickname. Will you have a nickname for this course? Will you go by something? If not, I've got some suggestions for you.
0: My nickname for my fraternity is the Godfather.
1: Well, that was going to be one of them, the Godfather of Truman. How about Sal the Professor Costa? Or I like this one too, Sal 2 Credits Costa. How about that?
0: That sounds good.
1: Yeah. Sal Costa is going to be teaching another great course. You can jump in. You don't even need to be a student at Truman State, but learn more about the mafia or and serial killers. That course is coming up in the spring.
0: I got a call the other day from one of my former students who's in the military. Him and his wife are both going to take the course, and they're stationed in Tennessee right now, and they're excited. He took every course that I taught. He said, heck, I might as well add this one to the list. So he and his wife are both taking it, and, of course, she's a graduate of University of Missouri. So
1: yeah.
0: And then you people that are taking it as well from Columbia, straight out of Columbia.
1: So. Yeah, good stuff. All right, well, we'll follow back up with you. Sal, it's always great chatting with you.
0: Wonderful, and thank you again so much for this opportunity.
1: Yeah, for sure. Sal Costa, teaching the history of the mafia through Truman State. Just Google and get signed up for the classes that start the week of the 18th. This is Show Me Today, the voice of Missouri.
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1: This is Show Me Today. Online scams are no longer just an adult problem. Matt Pilger talks with Keisha Duncan of the Better Business Bureau about why children are increasingly being targeted and what parents can do about it.
12: What's surprising you most about the scams aimed at kids today?
13: Well, I think the fact that they're aiming at kids is just really, you know, unfortunate and sickening in the first place. Shouldn't have to worry about that. But not a surprise, right? Because it's a catch-22, because our students are spending more and more time learning and doing homework and having an educational experience on their laptops, tablets, desktops. So as they, and they, some of them have social media accounts and things of their own as they age, you know, get a little older into the and become older students. And so we just need to be sure that they're being protected, because the opportunity to be accessed is so much greater since they're using using the internet and on using tech, and they're on devices more often.
12: Now, Missouri schools, they banned cell phones from bell to bell. It went into effect last year. Does that kind of create an opportunity for parents to maybe have broader conversations with their children about online safety, privacy, and responsible technology use?
13: Absolutely. Absolutely. This time of the year is a good time to have all these conversations with your students, regardless of age. You definitely need to talk with them, because, especially with the younger ones, because so often they're into gaming. I mean, I know a lot of people are, but especially the younger ones, the tweens and in the teenage years, they're into gaming, and oftentimes they'll download apps because those apps will be advertised as free. You know, download this for free and you can play this game, and then you get into it and they don't realize that if they're successful at the game or they keep playing and as they escalate in levels because of their skills, an ability, they may move into paid portions of the app and not even realize it. Because they were labeled free to download. So need to be careful there. Same with creating accounts without permission. This is really important. You need to talk with your children and just sit down with them. I think just scheduling a full-on meeting to talk about, okay, let's talk about using the internet and social media responsibly. We'd like to know where you're hanging out online and make sure that parents approve of what students are, their children and students are doing online, because having that information is really, really important. And then also talking with them about what the different jargon means. You know, sometimes students will get involved in something because they don't realize what a particular word means. And so I think going through, going through a vocabulary jargon of about what the internet offers and what they're using and make sure they understand what they're clicking on, the language of online privacy. And so talking about privacy policies and terms of agreement, making sure they understand what that means before they click on something. What are cookies? What is a third party, a license? What's location and log file information? What does it mean to monetize? Are you accidentally getting yourself into something that you shouldn't be? And encourage and do a Google search together. You know, some of the parents don't always know what it means either. So it's a good opportunity to

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1: Good thing, Bell to Bell, as you said, they may be all the more anxious to, you know, after school, spend more time, feel like they're making up for lost time, you know, the whole fear of missing out, FOMO thing. And so paying attention to your child's attitude, activity, why are they, you know, seem to be using their devices excessively. And also, this is really important, some resources I want to share with parents, because it can often feel so overwhelming with everything you have to keep track of. But in the case of children, there are some protections, legal protections there that I want parents to know about. One is the Children's Advertising Review Unit. And this is a self-regulatory program that provides detailed guidance to children's advertisers on how to deal sensitively and honestly with children's issues. And that kind of goes beyond the issues of truthfulness and accuracy to consider, you know, that age group and how uniquely impressionable and vulnerable they can be as children. So the Children's Advertising Review Unit, or CARU, is a resource I would encourage parents to become familiar with. And then also equally important is the Child's Online Privacy Protection Act, or COPPA, C-O-P-P-A. And this is very important because it protects the personal information of children under 13 on websites and online services, and that includes apps as well. And the COPPA Act, it requires those sites and services to notify parents and get their approval in advance before they collect, use, or disclose a child's personal information. So that one is really important for parents to be familiar with, especially if they have a child under 13. Now, there's only one exception to that, and that is, again, making sure you're talking with your children about what your expectations are, because some of those kids out there who are a little more savvy, if you will, may not tell the truth about their date of birth and end up on an app that they shouldn't be on anyway. So they can't be protected if they're not telling the truth about their age so that they can access something they shouldn't. So making sure you talk with your children about that is important. But that Children's Online Privacy Protection Act is a real thing, and it's binding, so parents have that protection as well. And then finally, the Family Online Safety Institute. It brings an international perspective. This is really a cool, really a very cool tool that parents can access, and it provides an opportunity for parents to interact with each other. It's got something called a Good Parent Digital Parenting Portal, and parents can access it and talk with other parents about how to educate online, educate their children safely about online safety measures, and really be in community together as parents and support each other and share information with each other about what's worked well. And I really love this because it's internationally based, meaning we can find out what parents are doing in other countries and maybe take some advice there if they're doing something that we're not, and vice versa. They can get some advice from us as well. So that's the Family Online Safety Institute, and specifically there, the Good Digital Parenting web portal. It's a great resource for parents and families who are looking for additional guidelines or information to help them better protect their children online.
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0: 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Full-size pickup trucks, Bill, they're out of reach for, are going to be out of reach for a lot of individuals. $67,000 for the average retail price on a large truck. It's getting to be a little much. So perhaps, as you said, the listeners might have an option or two they might want to consider if they're shopping.
1: Yeah, well, what are some of the best ways that we can save money? Or not, I shouldn't say save, I guess it'd be spend less.
0: Yeah, and get a better deal. The fact of the matter is, I can't ever recall that we've ever seen this in the auto industry. At this particular time, there's new vehicles, never been registered, still in dealer inventory. They could be as many as 3 years old, sitting, waiting to be sold to consumers. Well, if that's the case, I can assure you, Bill, the dealers are going to be making some great deals on that, and they're likely going to be backed by some factory incentives as well in order to move those vehicles, get them out into the hands of a consumer that's considering it. So the fact is, if you are looking for a vehicle, leave all your options on the table. In other words, yeah, maybe the price for a 2026 is too much, but maybe considering a new one that's a year or two old, again, still in inventory. And then you want to look at some of these other options, of course, such as vehicles that are out of production. Every year, we see a list generated, probably a dozen or more new vehicles that aren't being produced anymore. Maybe it's the last run. Well, again, with that in mind, you could likely get a better deal on those vehicles. Bill, it's so different if you're going to buy a toaster at Walmart. If it's, it's last year's model toaster. The new one's coming out and it's going to be more expensive. Let's mark down the old ones so we can get rid of it.
1: All right, David, one of the concerns I have, though, about a new car that's been sitting on the lot for a year or two, those mechanisms inside the car haven't been running. They've been sitting there for 2 years. And then the body itself has been sitting through harsh winter, hot summers. What concerns do consumers have when it comes to what type of shape that new vehicle is going to be in? Because it is still 2 years old, that even though if it hasn't run on the road yet.
0: That's a great thought to share with the listeners as well. And certainly, car batteries, when they're just sitting, the term is referred to as they sulfate. In other words, the inside of the batteries, if they aren't exercised, in other words, where you drive the car, you let it sit, you drive it, let it go through this cycling. Well, the inside of the batteries tend to deteriorate. As a result, the life of that battery, it may originally only be 3 years. Well, if you're buying a car that's been sitting on a lot for 2 years plus, the intended life of that battery may be suspect. Rubber parts like weather stripping, rubber components on the steering and chassis, suspension components, you need to get this in writing that the dealership will stand behind that and go over the warranty situation very closely because, as you suggested, some of these parts may be suspect due to the vehicle sitting out in the elements.
1: David Finkelstein is our new car expert. When it comes to leasing, all right, someone's going to hold on to that for, I don't even know, would lease 6 months, whatever it is, 15,000 miles a year, whatever it is. How do I know that they're treating that car, knowing that they're going to turn this thing in? How do I know that they're treating it the right way? So am I allowed to take that car to a mechanic that I trust who can give it a once through as opposed to taking their word for it that the car is on the up and up and is in good shape?
0: Yeah, that's a great thought to share with the listeners as well. Bill, the fact of the matter is, if you're looking at a vehicle, a pre-owned or leased vehicle, which would, of course, come under that category of a used vehicle, of course, you want to get it checked out third party with a mechanic you trust, someone who knows vehicles, and let them go over it quite closely. If something raises an eyebrow, make sure you get it in writing with the documentation when you buy that vehicle that it's going to be covered if something fails that you weren't expecting. And as far as maintenance, another thought to share with the listeners, be sure you get some maintenance documentation because down the road, if you buy one of these leased turn-in vehicles and something happens with the engine or transmission, you can't show that it was properly maintained, well, it may void the warranty going forward. So have that paperwork handy.

0: well when the previous owner had it, and that documentation showing that it was well maintained.
1: Let's move on to something that I see advertised all the time, all kinds of devices that supposedly improve your gas mileage. Do any of these products actually work?
0: Bill, for decades, every time gas prices tend to skyrocket, we start seeing ads for these on television. We see them in print, certainly all over the internet. And this is happening again with fuel prices as they fluctuate. Bottom line, if any of these devices actually worked, as I can share with you and everyone listening, the conversation I had about this exact topic years ago with engineers at Ford, General Motors, Chrysler, Toyota, if any of those devices actually had a purpose, they would already be installed on the vehicle.
1: David, I don't know if I'm just getting old and I'm finding this stuff confusing, but I go up to a pump now to put in gas, and I went to one the other day. There were four handles, four different pumps. One was red, one was green, and then, you know, and I was like, okay, this has got to be propane or diesel or, you know, whatever kind of fuel it is. And then I see stuff that says, you know, pure fuel, unleaded this, and you know, and then they all got their own special little, you know, funny name for, you know, the super octane something, whatever, you know, the whatever their brand is.
0: Sure.
1: And I'm looking at this going, what do I choose? What is the best type of gas to use, that and does it help with gas mileage at all?
0: Yeah, it might help somewhat. The fact is, we need to start with the owner's manual, see what's recommended from the manufacturer of the vehicle you purchased. Go with that again as a starting point, because yeah, we are seeing fuel out there that some of the pumps are marked like E85. Well, what is that? It's basically alcohol in, mixed with the gasoline. Well, the price at the pump might be a little bit more attractive, but in some cases, and I know for a fact, some of your high-end imports, Jaguar, BMW, if you're using E85 and there's a warranty claim, well, it might void that warranty. So you need to check with the car company. And then if that seems to work for you, start with the lowest grade octane. If your car meets your expectations, it meets your performance requirements, how much you like to drive and accelerate and get the speed out of that vehicle you want, stay with the least amount of gas pricing. That grade of fuel will work for you going forward. In some cases, yeah, if you want a little bit more performance, and some car companies do require that you use premium fuel. For example, Lexus, almost all their engines require premium. Most of the turbo engines require premium or suggested by the factory to get the utmost performance out of that engine. But again, bottom line, start with the least expensive fuel. If it meets your needs, you can stay with that going forward.
1: All right. If I owned a Jaguar, David, I would have somebody filling up the gas for me. They would be driving me around. So.
0: Good point.
1: Hey, where can people find your articles and the new cars that you drive and test? And what's the latest you've been taking for a spin?
0: Well, it's in a couple of newspapers around the state. You can grab those newspapers with Community News Publishing, or you can go to MyCNews.com. See us in car, of course, mycnews.com, and see the articles published. Right now we're featuring the Mitsubishi Outlander SUV hybrid. It's quite an interesting vehicle, good price point, good acceleration. And Bill, we want to share with everyone that I'm working on a couple of segments coming up. One would be on, you're going to buy a new car, a replacement vehicle, maybe a used car. You want to take it for a test drive. What to look for when you're test driving a vehicle. Mm-hmm. You just don't want to get in it and take it around the block, hand the dealer the keys and say, where do I sign? You want to take it through its paces. We want to expand on that a little bit. And maybe we want to also discuss with the listeners how to find the proper garage, the best mechanic that you can use to make sure your vehicle is well-maintained. So a service shop you can trust / mechanic, and talk about road tests when you consider buying a replacement vehicle.
1: All right, that's good. That'll be on our next edition with David Finkelstein, our new car expert. And when you go to mycnews.com and you read up on his test drive of the Mitsubishi Outlander,

0: make sure you do the Sudoku puzzle first, because the answers are posted on his page. So we don't want any spoilers there. So, all right, David, it's always great catching up with you. And we can't wait for our next topics. And we'll visit soon.
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0: This is Show Me Today, the voice of Missouri. I'm Bill Pollack. The latest edition of Rural Missouri Magazine is out, and they spend a lot of time at the State Fair. Sarah Schaefer is the editor of Rural Missouri Magazine. Do you live at the State Fair, basically? What are your hours? This has got to be crazy time for you.
10: Yes. So our team is there every day. Multiple people from our team is there every day, both working at our Missouri Electric Cooperative building and meeting members and fair growers, and then also finding fun stories, because there's also always great stories to find at the State Fair.
0: Oh, absolutely. One that we cover and talk about quite a bit on Show Me Today and also on our news coverage on Missouri Net is the butter cow. And that's just amazing. The artwork, that's the detail that's involved. It's one of the first places we stop.
10: Yes, it is. I mean, it is a fan favorite for good reason, because what could be more fun than something sculpted out of butter in the dairy building while you're eating ice cream?
0: Yeah. And your August issue that's just out now takes readers behind the scenes before the fair even opens. So what surprised you most about how the butter cow is made?
10: Yes. So last year, because we have to work a year in advance on some stories, such as this one, last year, my coworker and I traveled to Sedalia to the week before the fair, which is when Andrew Wise, who's the sculptor behind the Butter Cow, spends about a week actually creating this sculpture in Sedalia. And so it was fascinating to just be able to see, I mean, these huge blocks of butter and huge buckets of butter and all being sculpted real time in that little room that you look through the window at in the Gurkha Dairy Center.
0: Yeah. So what do you know about this year's theme?
10: Yes. So it's always, so every year they, Ander will pitch a few ideas for the sculpture, and then they typically go with something that really identifies with the theme. So this year the theme is America's 250th birthday. So I have not seen the official sketch. I will get to go and, be amazed like all other fairgoers, but it will be that theme this year.
0: All right. Yeah, that's perfect. Sarah Schaefer joining us. She's the editor of Rural Missouri Magazine, and we're kind of previewing the state fair. More, you know, the Butter Cow right now. We'll get into some of the other stuff, but I know people ask this all the time, but what happens to the butter after the fair? What happens to the Butter Cow?
10: Yes, that was also my question. And so they use about 600 pounds of unsalted butter every year. And so it is sculpted. And then at the end of the fair, they put it back in buckets and then keep it in storage in Sedalia till next year. And so from what Ander told me, the butter consistency is good for about 3 years of sculpting. And then after 3 years, they have to get new butter. But isn't that fascinating?
0: Oh, so it's the same butter, different cow.
10: Same butter, different cow. And so what is amazing, so this is such a feat to undertake. You know, you just see this beautiful sculpture when you're at the fair, but it typically takes 5 to 7 days for Ander, and then her spouse also comes along to help and for moral support and to help relieve boredom. But they spend about 10 hours a day in that cooler, and it's about 35 degrees in there. So they are layered up in all different kinds of clothes. Ander did say her butter sculpting outfit is only worn once a year because it smells so much like butter. And so they, 5 to 7 days of just, you know, intricate sculpting of this wild medium of butter.
0: I mean, it's hard to imagine now when, you know, we're in the 90s and sweating, but those cold winter days when we have to go out and we're working with our hands, I mean, the work that she does in 35 degree weather. Yeah. Wow. You're really growing appreciation for that.
10: I know. She has learned you don't take many breaks outside, like, because it will be. It'll be 95 degrees when she's there ahead of the fair sculpting this.
0: Yeah. All right. So tell us about Rural Missouri and Missouri's electric cooperatives and your building, where it's at, and what you'll have going on there.
10: Yes. So our Missouri Electric Cooperative building is located right across from the grandstand. So typically pretty close to when you come into the fair. We are air conditioned, which is also a big thing for the state fair. But we have had this building for a long time just because we know it's important way to support our state and support our agriculture industry. And so most of the building, you'll be able to interact with co-op employees and learn everything about electrical safety, electrical efficiency. And then from the Rural Missouri standpoint, we have displays of our magazine. We also have our mascot, Buddy Bear, who comes every day to greet children. We have several photo stations. We have families who come in every year and get their photo taken in our photo station. And so it's a wonderful place to mingle and sometimes cool off while you're in Sedalia.
0: All right, Sarah Schaefer, we're going to play Would You Rather. She's the editor of Rural Missouri Magazine. Would you rather spend 3 hours inside the Butter Cow display in shorts and a t-shirt where it's 35 degrees, or dress up as Buddy Bear for 3 hours and walk around the fairgrounds?
10: Well, I would choose Buddy Bear because I know that there are ice packs. that accompany that very fluffy costume.
0: Yeah. Okay. There we go. More inside information on the Missouri mm-hmm. State Fair. All right. So don't feel so bad for Buddy when you see Buddy walking around the fair. That's great. All right, Sarah, tell us about the magazine, where people can find it.
10: Yes, so ruralmissouri.org is our website. And so if you do not receive the magazine, then you can subscribe there. You can also see previous issues. And then if you are in Sedalia, swing by our building because we'll have copies of the magazine. And then we will also have every day, the first 10 days, we will have different subjects of our magazine in the building with us. So some of them will be demonstrating art. Some of them will be handing out samples of different products they make. Some of them, we actually have the Missouri Institute of Natural Sciences coming. We've talked about before, showing off fossils and minerals and gems. So it's really going to be a wonderful place to come learn about the magazine, but then also meet some of the wonderful people we get to spotlight.
0: Are those your people from our pages?
10: They are. Yeah. So our official people from our pages, again, we have different folks every day who've been in the magazine in the last few years, and they love getting to meet readers. And then our readers definitely love meeting them.
0: All right. Well, be safe. Enjoy the fair. Have fun out there and survive the heat.
10: Yes. Thank you, Bill. Maybe it'll be cool this year.
0: Yeah. All right. We'll catch up soon. That is Sarah Schaefer. This is Show Me Today, the voice of Missouri.
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0: ABC News, I'm Dave Packer. Luigi Mangione has officially pleaded guilty to two federal charges, and in open court, he admitted to killing UnitedHealthcare CEO Brian Thompson in December of 2024. Tears from Thompson's family inside the courtroom, but outside.
1: For some, Mangione became a folk hero, the face of their cause. But fewer supporters showed up, a few sobbing in the hallway. Still, as the Thompson family was rushed from the courthouse to a waiting car, chants of America loves Luigi.
0: ABC's Aaron Katursky. Tropical storm Lala on a collision course with Hawaii. It could become a Category 1 hurricane by Saturday morning. In Indonesia, at least two people dead and collapsed buildings and homes after a powerful magnitude 7.7 earthquake off the coast. The U.S. Army ordering a temporary stand down of all AH-64 Apache helicopter training flight operations pending an investigation into that deadly crash near Fort Hood, Texas. This is ABC News. President Trump is appealing his ballroom case all the way to the U.S. Supreme Court.
2: The administration's filing takes head-on the idea embraced by an appeals court panel that the president is not the owner of the White House, but merely a tenant. The administration's petition says that would make a judge the president's de facto landlord. Two lower courts have now ruled against Trump, saying Congress must authorize the ballroom before non-security-related construction can continue. The latest order is set to take effect next week, unless the justices step in.
0: ABC's Stephen Portnoy. Evenflo is recalling nearly 23,000 Revolve 180 Lightmax NXT infant car seats manufactured before April 2025. Federal safety regulators say that seats might not recline, increasing the risk of injury in a crash. A new degree option at Arizona State is ruffling some feathers. The school has launched a bachelor's in content creation with courses covering on-camera presence and podcasting. Critics question the legitimacy and even value of the course. Dave Packer, ABC News.
3: KMOX News, I'm Michael Calhoun. What do we know about the intentions of the two men arrested and charged for opening fire on police officers and federal agents during a traffic stop last month?
4: Well, no motivation was given for the actions of 19-year-olds Alexavier Bishop and Justin Price. Charging documents revealed deliberate steps were taken to conceal themselves on the night of the shooting. U.S. Attorney for the Eastern District of Missouri, Thomas Albus, says Bishop and Price took specific actions to conceal their whereabouts, showing some form of intent.
5: Removing the license plate and turning off their location monitoring on their phones, etc. And the investigation into their specific motive continues.
4: The plates belonging to the Ford Fusion abandoned after the shooting were located inside of the vehicle. Bishop was arrested earlier this month on charges of distributing meth in Alton, Illinois. At his home, two more pounds of meth were found, along with boxes of ammunition and a large amount of cash. Sean Malone, KMOX News.
3: A firefighter caught on camera defecating in a box at Lambert Airport food prep area is no longer employed by the fire department after a review of the incident. It happened on June 10th in the HMS host prep area. The firefighter has been with the department since 1995. Fire Chief Dennis Jankerson declined to comment, calling it a personnel matter. A new report takes an Illinois agency to task for some questionable spending. Andy Dane reports.
6: The Illinois Auditor General's report finds the State Emergency Management Agency Office of Homeland Security paid favorite health care staffing over $78 million in what's known as standby billing, meaning contractors were paid while not actually working. The Kansas-based agency, which Illinois hired to help with COVID-19 and migrant relocation over the years, previously took criticism for its pricing. The report notes state leaders have cited unprecedented needs during the pandemic and when migrants were bused to Chicago from Texas, but says the agency, quote, could not provide documentation to support that it conducted an analysis to determine the appropriate number of contractor staff it needed. The state now vowing to review and improve certain contracting policies.
7: America's most legendary family coaster. Miner's Mountain Express.
3: Silver Dollar City's newest roller coaster will feature a massive piece of authentic Jefferson County history. The Branson theme park announced Miner's Mountain Express will open in 2027, leaning heavily into the real-world 1800s mining operations inside the cave system beneath the park. To make the scenery realistic, park president Brad Thomas says they sourced a towering centerpiece from the St. Louis area.
8: When you head out to that mine site, you will notice a 120-foot tall tower, which came from a working mine called Doe Run in eastern Missouri. And the miners at Doe Run Mine have been mining there for over 150 years.
3: Overnight 79 for Saturday, 100 degrees. I'm Michael Calhoun, KMOX News.
9: K KMOX isn't just a news station. It's where St. Louis has the conversation. The conversation's happening around kitchen tables, in offices, at the ballpark, and across our neighborhoods. 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
15: 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Please follow the show on social media at Pete McMurray. And if you missed anything on the show, we post it all, folks. 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And please subscribe. Just click that button. Let's say hello to Lisa Katara. Is everyone on vacation? I feel like the last 2 weeks in July and August, people are just gone. Everybody's gone.
16: I mean, you got to cram it in because school is school. It's schooling. School is school. It's here.
15: Charlie McMurray goes back to college this weekend. He's a senior. And I keep reminding him, I'm like, Charlie, talk to your counselor. Just make sure you're graduating on time. Did you realize that you have to book your hotel now for graduation?
16: Oh, yeah, because everyone's insane. It's like saving a chair by the pool. People do it like 3 years in advance. Before their kid's even accepted to the college, they've booked the graduation room.
15: I had no idea. And I'm talking to my buddy's wife, and she's like, have you booked your hotel room? I go, for what? The football season? She's like, no, graduation. I go, next May? What?
16: Yeah, book it now, dude.
15: I already did, Lisa, on the app. Actually, I have two, just in case.
16: And you're why some other family is freaking out that they can't find a room.
15: Well, the reason I have two is because Charlie's godmother, my wife Sarah's sister, Ann, may show up, or Charlie's godfather, brother Dave, may show up.
16: Got it. I thought you were booking rooms in two separate hotels, being like, I just don't know where I'm going to want to stay.
15: No. High-profile primary wins this week. It's interesting how we now pay attention to the primaries. We paid attention to the presidential primary in the past. Now everything is a big deal.
16: I honestly have not been able to care. I know I should care. I cannot care right now. Just tell me who I need to vote for when it's time to vote.
15: Senator Darlene Graham and Representative Ralph Norman advanced to the GOP Senate primary runoff in South Carolina. They say there's going to be a ton of money spent on this campaign. Graham, of course, the sister of the late Senator Lindsey Graham, will face Norman August 25th because they didn't get 50% of the vote. So they do a runoff, and then the Democratic primary winner and the Republican primary winner face off in November.
16: And I live in a different state, and I can't influence this election at all. And it doesn't matter to me because I can't change it. I need to be worried about my little area.
15: We're looking at trends now. David Crowley wins the Democratic primary for governor in Wisconsin, upsetting Francesca Hong. She was up by 30 points the day before the election.
16: Wow.
15: Yeah. And former NFL sideline reporter Michelle Tafoya. If you're a football fan, you remember Michelle on the sidelines. She will be the GOP nominee for Minnesota's open U.S. Senate seat. I really like her. I got to be honest. I've heard her in many interviews, and I watched her on the sidelines for years. I like her a lot.
16: Well, when you move to Minnesota and you register to vote, you can go vote for her.
15: I will do just that.
16: Do I need to tell you now, like, let's make it national news what my office is voting on for lunch? Well, it's between pizza and tacos, everybody.
15: On a serious note, God bless the people in Colombia. That earthquake killed so many people. Watching the footage on television, those buildings folding, it's heartbreaking.
16: It is heartbreaking, and it makes you, like, all of a sudden go, like, okay, every time I got mad at an extra inspection on my home.
15: Oh, my God, I was just thinking the same thing. We always complain about the inspections and government agencies.
16: And the codes and the building codes. Like, why do I have to pay extra for this beam? Well, it might save your life.
15: As soon as I saw the footage of those buildings crumbling, I thought to myself, thank God we are fortunate enough here in the United States to have these inspections and building process.
16: Right, so that when your kid's at school or you're in a hospital or you're in a building in a downtown area, you're it's not going to crumble on you.
15: Disturbing news this week. Remember a few weeks ago when we had Garrett Hake on from NBC News, and we asked him why the president took the old Air Force One and not the new Air Force One that was gifted by Qatar?
16: This whole story is enraging me.
15: We've come to find out that the president was whisked out of Turkey last month on a military aircraft to keep his location secret because of security concerns from the war in Iran, according to a U.S. official with knowledge of the plan.
16: Okay, so let me get this straight.
15: Yes.
16: This is the Doge president, the cutting waste president. So he flew not one, but two Air Force One planes.
15: Actually, three, because the new one, they had to fly over to the U.K. too.
16: Right. So here's my point. Every time we fly one of these planes, it costs how much money to maintain the plane and fly it over? So he flew not one, but two, and then he had to go on a third plane because of security reasons.
15: Yeah, that's what happens.
16: That sounds pretty wasteful to me.
15: Well, you don't want your president to get offed, man.
16: I don't want him to die. I don't want there to be an assassination attempt.
15: Well,
16: I am okay with the security ruse. I'm not okay with the original plan of the two unnecessary planes.
15: Well, you have to have a decoy. The Washington Post reported the details of the operation, which included using a catering truck to get the president on a C-32 plane that flew to an Air Force base in the U.K. So the president deplaned the C-32 secretly and reboarded the older Air Force One jet, then emerge in public view of cameras to eventually walk the tarmac. But a few things here. Iran is gunning for the president, which we knew, but now we know how close they're getting.
16: Yeah.
15: Okay. The president of the United States had to walk onto one plane, sneak into a catering truck, and get into a military plane, fly to the UK, land, sneak back on the catering truck, sneak onto the old Air Force One, then walk in public view.
16: Here's one thing you know about Donald Trump.
15: Yes.
16: He likes luxury. And that catering truck and that military plane were likely not his speed.
15: If I'm a reporter on Air Force One and come to find out that I was a target, I think I would be upset. But I completely understand. I get it, man. I get it. He's the president of the United States.
16: I'd be very upset.
15: Coming up on today's show, if you've ever felt like something is holding you back, and you can't figure it out, we have someone who can help. Certified life coach Lisa Morgan is going to help us recognize what's holding us back and give us tips to break through and move forward.
16: Spoiler.
15: Yes.
16: It's us. We're holding us back. Our limiting beliefs.
15: Have you ever had a life coach?
16: No.
15: You know I'm into the self-help. I've been to seminars, self-help books, self-help podcasts.
16: You've done all these things, but have you ever just gone to therapy?
15: I've gone to therapy. I've done everything. I've done everything, and here I am today. I mean, just think if I didn't do all that stuff. I'd be a wreck.
16: I think that's when you find people with anger issues, with substance abuse issues.
15: Yeah, so true. Yeah. So we're going to talk to a certified life coach, Lisa Morgan, on today's show. And remember that air traffic controller shortage we had in the spring?
16: I imagine it's ongoing.
15: It was a national story. Oh, my God, we don't have enough air traffic controllers. That's why you're seeing all these close calls in the sky. Well, the Department of Transportation has hired more than 2,000 video gamers as air traffic controllers, reaching 94% of its hiring goal.
16: Okay, but wasn't the reason we had a shortage is because, like, the requirements were so strict that barely anyone qualified?
15: Transportation Secretary Sean Duffy launched the recruitment campaign back in April, targeting young adults with gaming skills transferable to aviation. Yes, they have to be able to multitask. They have to be able to problem solve. They have to have high cognitive function. They reached 94% of their hiring goal, the most ever in a single year. Wow.
16: I mean, I'm happy, but I'm also kind of scared.
15: Video gamers. You figure they're going to be good.
16: I mean, they're used to staring at a screen all day. That is for sure.
15: Right. And you have an iPhone, right? I have an iPhone.
16: Yeah. I mean, but I'm not like an evangelist. It's just I'm too lazy to switch.
15: They're announcing the new phone next month. Leaks and rumors suggest there is going to be a foldable model in the works.
16: So they're copying what Samsung has done for years.
15: Right. Bloomberg just published a new report about what will allegedly be unveiled at Apple's September 2026 event, including the foldable iPhone. I don't know if I want that big of the bulk in my pocket.
16: Yeah, honestly, I miss the smaller phones. I was mad when they got rid of it because I have small hands. It's not easy to use a big phone.
15: I hate the big phones. I hate them. So I have the regular size one. It's still too big.
16: Too big.
15: If you're a dude, you carry a wallet, you carry gum, maybe some lip balm.
16: Maybe a condom.
15: Keys. You have keys. And you have that big phone. It's a lot to carry around.
16: Oh, I feel so sad for you.
15: Thank you so much for that. Yeah. All right, quick break. More of the show on the way.
16: Fold this.
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16: So how'd it go last night?
3: Home by 10, in front of the computer by 10:01.
18: Nice.
19: What about Sheila? You making any headway?
3: Well, we'll see. I'm taking her to lunch today.
19: So. Whoa. Don't do that. Okay, don't do lunch.
18: What?
19: That's like the express lane to the friend zone.
20: Now, back to the Pete McMurray Show. Here's Pete and Lisa.
21: In college, did you keep guys in the friend zone?
22: No.
21: Where you went out but didn't fool around. The friend zone.
22: Guys weren't asking me out in college.
21: I doubt that. I think you're holding back. Come on.
22: No, ask my friends.
21: Do you know what the friend zone is?
22: Yes. It's where a nice guy asks a girl out and she's like, you know, he's so nice, but I'm not feeling any.
21: She's
22: zazazoo.
21: Not into him. It's so true.
22: So, but because he's nice.
21: Yeah.
22: I should probably give it a shot.
21: That's exactly what happened to me. I flirted with a girl in our friend group, which is always a no-no because you're going to ruin it. I always ruined it. Man, I knew she wasn't into me, but I asked her out anyway. Went out three times. First date, end of the date. Oh, thank you. The nice little hug. Second date, we get drunk. Big makeout session. Third date, we go to dinner. She started to bug me, and I could tell that she wasn't into me. I was in the friend zone.
22: And that's okay.
21: Is it?
22: Oh, my God. What, is every woman just supposed to pretend she's
21: no.
22: into you?
21: I'm just saying it goes both ways. It goes both ways.
22: I mean, but you were only,
21: it's
22: it was
21: just
22: only
21: a waste.
22: Three dates.
21: I know,
22: I
21: but what a waste of time.
22: I think of the friend zone as like you're dragging along someone for months.
21: Oh.
22: Just keep

0: Hey, I'm gonna go grab a pop real quick. Oh, man, they got the same old zero flavors.
1: Hey!
0: Who, me?
1: Wrong cooler, my man. You need to slide down to the Faygo cooler. Because I don't think you know just how many zero sugar flavors Faygo has.
0: Oh, is that right?
1: We got cotton candy cola, orange grape twist, moon mist, ginger ale, cream soda.
0: Okay.
1: Rock and ride, root beer, red pop, firework.
0: Whoa.
1: What was right? When you want zero sugar, go with flavor. Faygo. Flavor.
2: But, like, dates don't have to be going out.
3: I know, but everybody thinks that. You go out for drinks. I know you can walk around and get a coffee, but is that
2: you
3: really...
2: You can sit in someone's yard by their fire pit. You could fold your laundry together. You could build a birdhouse. You can, like, you can do so many things.
3: I don't know if I've ever done that. Ever. People online...
2: You play bags in your driveway. You like bags.
3: People online are sharing their sad truth. Staying in the friend zone, aka wading through the murky space between platonic friendship and official dating until you figure out if there's real relationship potential, is now financially irresponsible. People don't want to waste their time or their money. I get it. Young males are warning other Gen Z daters not to blow money on unknown odds.
2: Oh, Jesus Christ. We're doomed.
3: That overpriced coffee is only worth it if you know you're moving from the friend zone to the next zone.
2: That's insane because,
3: yep.
2: Because one of my good friends,
3: uh-huh.
2: She met her husband. And after the very first date, she was like, it was nice, but I'm not feeling it.
3: Huh.
2: And I said,
3: uh-huh.
2: Just try one more date. See how it goes. Now they're married. Sometimes you need more than, you know what I mean? Like, if these dudes were like, well, she's not into me after date one, she didn't jump in, like, you wouldn't be married.
3: I went to lunch with my now wife, and it was a disaster. We waited a year, and we did it again, and it was a disaster. Then 6 months later, we went out for drinks, and then it clicked. But I wasn't mature enough.
2: Are you now? It's like you have a kid. How? They give them to anybody.
3: The price of taking it slow and working your way from friend to boyfriend or girlfriend is now too expensive and financially irresponsible, according to the viral post. Back in the day, this used to be cheap, said a TikToker named Gordon in a now viral video. You could blow $2 to $3 on a coffee for your girl who is your friend that you were interested in. Today, Gordon, who refused to share his last name, says that kind of cash is unavailable today. They're not wasting their money. Gordon's video, by the way, 1.6 million views on TikTok, went viral. So people started commenting. Now you're blowing a lot of cheese for something where you're getting absolutely nothing in return, poster said.
2: Okay, yeah. Women are not commodities.
3: Mm-hmm.
2: Young men of the world.
3: Yep.
2: You gamble on your little sports app every day. You don't know if you're going to win, but you do it anyways.
3: Men aren't being outcompeted by richer rivals, but by the brutal reality of groceries, utility bills, and car payments.
2: Going on a hike is free. Watching the sunset is free. Sitting outside listening to music, it's free. Grabbing a beer from your fridge don't cost that much.
3: Spending on unknown odds in this financial climate, he says, is a recipe for disaster, crushing both your self-esteem and your credit score, as he put it. Is that just not stupidity?
2: There it is. The crushing of the self-esteem. Now we've gotten to the crux of
3: there
2: the issue.
3: There it is right there.
2: They're little scaredy boys
3: uh-huh.
2: who can't handle when life doesn't go their way.
3: The friend zone is in the danger zone for Gen Z, and you can blame the economy, he says.
2: Or you can blame a bunch of entitled young men who think they all deserve 10s when they might only deserve a 2.
4: What the hell's the friend zone? See, when a girl decides that you're her friend, you're no longer a dating option. You become a complete non-sexual entity in her eyes, like her brother or a lamp.
5: I don't want to be a lamp.
4: Yeah, well, then don't be her friend.
5: How will I know?
4: Look, it doesn't matter, okay? If you feel yourself going there, walk away.
5: Where'd you come up with this theory?
4: Some shit in high school.
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3: Have you ever felt like something is holding you back, but you can't quite put your finger on what it is? Maybe it's fear, self-doubt. Oh, God, do we have self-doubt? Or simply hanging on to the past. Our next guest says, hey, before you truly move forward, you have to let go of what's weighing you down. It's called Free Your Soul to Soar. She explores how breaking free from limiting beliefs and emotional baggage can help you find more purpose, peace, and joy in your life. Let's say hello to certified life coach. It is Lisa Morgan. Boy, oh boy, you came to the right place. Boy, we have some serious problems on this show, Lisa. How are you?
4: Oh God, you make me laugh, Pete. I just love you. I'm great. I'm so happy to be here. I'm a little froggy, so summer cold, you know, those are the worst.
3: Oh yeah. I can't wait to talk to you about that voice in your head that beats us down. But first, when you say we all have limiting beliefs, where did they usually come from? Because we know what we know, and how do we know if they're holding us back?
5: They are, number one, right? They are holding you back. Number two, they came from your family.
3: Well, how do we know? Because we know what we know.
4: Yeah, we know what we know. And we don't know what we don't know. And that's the problem, because it's all living down in the subconscious. It's out of mind. It's hidden. It's buried. It's trapped. And we took on these adaptive behaviors as a child. You know, we got dropped into an environment that was not perfect. We just, as a little kid, we don't have, our whole brain doesn't even come online until we're like 7 or 8 years old. And so we're just trying to survive. We feel everything. And what the child feels is, I'm okay, you're okay. And then zap, something happens and the nervous system in the child is like, this does not feel good. And so they adapt to try to do whatever they need to do so that they can feel okay and get along in the environment and try to get their needs met. It's all unconscious. It's all just spontaneous, instantaneous. And then we don't remember those things. You know, and they just take root and they're living inside of us, and that becomes our belief system that is literally running the show for the rest of our life until we start to wake up.
5: And this can happen in families that were, you know, quote unquote functional, full of love, everyone was kind. You can still have things that were unmet or unattended to as a kid.
4: Absolutely. And, you know, I say that we are all born into a pre-traumatized world. Like a fish swimming in the ocean doesn't know it's in the ocean. We don't know we're swimming in a pre-traumatized world. But what generation has truly ever healed fully and completely from World War I or World War II or the Holocaust or genocides or, you know, the devastation of like hurricanes, you know, all the different types of traumas, major traumas, and human beings, you know, it just gets accumulated, passed on. One generation to the next.
3: And think about,
4: we're not perfect.
3: And think about parents passing away at an early age. That's trauma. But, you know, I know a few people that blame their parents for everything. But as an adult, you have to take accountability and move on with your life at some point.
4: Yeah, and I'll tell you, in my coaching, we talk about two sort of themes that there, you know, you kind of can go one or two ways. You either go with the rebel route, like the kid that stands up and is a rebel and is like pushing back, fighting back, acting out, whatever, you know, or even saying in their head, there's no way in hell, excuse my language, I'm going to be like that mom or dad or whatever. But then there's the other route that we can often take is called the loyalty. Like we're super loyal and we have blinders on and we don't really see

0: see the truth of the parents, of the impact, of the situation. And, you know, coaching is really waking up. It's like a coach is a guide, a mentor, you know, somebody with a lot of wisdom who's been there, done that, done their work, and can help people. I spend a lot of time with this. I call it, you know, the early family paradigm, because a lot of things happen in those earliest years. And part of us has to wake up and be conscious of, my parents weren't perfect, and things did happen, and they did have an impact on me. And the loyalty person will, like, not want to look at that, not want to admit that maybe there were some things that, you know, ways I adapted in my family of origin that I need to be real and honest about it and look at how is it affecting me. That's the key. It's like we don't want to blame parents, because, you know, if we become parents, we do the same thing.
1: Mm-hmm.
2: Right.
0: You know?
2: Right. And it's never, it's usually not intentional. It's
0: no.
2: So funny. I was talking
1: Learned
2: to a
1: behavior,
2: girlfriend
1: sure.
2: last I was talking to a girlfriend last night, and she was like, you know, well, because my brother's married and I'm not, so of course he's more important. And I literally looked at her and I was like, what? Just because you're single means you don't have the same level of worth and importance? And she's like, well, that's how it was in my family. And it's so what we're talking about now, these family things, these rituals, these messages that you receive can still be messing with your brain even in your 40s, 50s, and beyond.
0: Because you, as a child, interpreted it from a child's perspective. You did not have the wherewithal to truly understand what you were experiencing. And we absorb everything like a sponge.
1: Right.
2: And we take it for truth. Our parents tell us this, the sky is
0: the law.
1: Oh, yeah.
0: God.
1: Uh-huh. 1,000%. We're talking to certified life coach Lisa Morgan. Before we get into it and you heal all of us, I quickly want you to tell your story. In 1999, you just lost it.
0: Yeah, I say I shattered, really. I went from living almost 50 years with exuberance, vitality, joy, passion, creativity, adventure, fun, super successful. I started music therapy from scratch and took it to a hospital-wide program, a national internship training program, all this stuff. And then when I left the hospitals in 1996, because I walked away from two toxic corporate downsizing hospitals. Mm-hmm. And when I walked away from the second one, I said, I will never be an employee again, ever, ever, ever. So I walked away saying, I will never work for anybody. I don't trust. And so the problem was that when I shattered 4 years later, 1999, my body was just hijacked by panic and anxiety. I was like spinning out of control, felt like I was going crazy and losing my mind.
1: Mm-hmm.
0: What really happens from the business coaching side is that the minute you go from a J-O-B, you know, a job, you've got a boss, you've got an organization, you've got, you know, rules
1: structure.
0: And structures and support and all that kind of stuff. The minute you decide you're going to hang your shingle and become an independent solopreneur, put yourself out on the stage of life, it's like you're standing naked.
1: Oh, yeah.
0: And you're exposed and everything is on you now. You don't have anything backing you up. And that's when all the unconscious stuff starts getting, you know, bubbling to the surface.
1: Well, think about people that lose their jobs too. It's the same feeling, isn't it?
0: Well, it to lose your job, yes, but if you're going to go, if you're going to decide to say, okay, now I'm just going to do it on my own, that's different than lose your job and try to find another job. You're mm-hmm. still looking to be in the safety container of a job.
1: Right.
0: You know,
1: right.
0: With structure
2: in a
0: and
2: place
0: all that.
2: With rules. You do this, this
1: right,
2: happens.
1: Right,
2: you do
1: right.
2: this, this doesn't
0: yeah, and
2: happen.
0: Yeah, it's like being in school. You have to study for a test. You've got, you know, things that are expected of you. And to get paid for that paycheck, you got to do the job. But when you become an entrepreneur, the only person that's telling you to do whatever you need to do is you.
1: Mm-hmm.
0: And, you know, like a lot of people step out and want to follow their passion, follow their heart, follow their innate gift inside, you know, what's really just wanting to be given birth to. And then you got to figure out how to be a business person. Now, that's like going to business school. And we don't have those skills.
1: Right.
0: It's
1: right.
0: really, you know, it's a complicated situation.
1: So how did you turn it around? When you lost your marbles, how did you say, okay, we need to relax, take it one day at a time? How'd you do it?
0: Oh, yeah. Yeah, I wish.

0: It sounds so easy
1: I
0: on
1: need
0: the radio.
1: To relax.
0: Yeah.
1: You know, I'm going to tell you what shattered or what having your body hijacked by panic and anxiety feels like. Have you ever been on a highway listening to the radio, your foot's on the pedal, and all of a sudden you look down and you're like, Jesus, I'm going 95 miles an hour or something. You look in the rearview mirror and you see the red light spinning and this cop car is zooming after you and your body breaks out into a sweat, your heart mm-hmm. is pounding, you know, your mind is spinning, your panic mode, everything, your whole body is in fight and flight. And then the cop passes you and goes on to the car in front of you. So then you immediately, like, relax. But that sensation is what panic and anxiety feels like. And when you are triggered 24/7, literally, I went into a period of darkness that was the deadly D's, completely derailed, discombobulated, you know, despair, despondency, debilitating depression and crippling dysfunction, and it was not going away because I was triggering a lot of unconscious stuff that I had no idea was down there. But the one thing that saved my life, it's kind of how God made me, is I say survival scripts. Like, we have our own innate intuitive blueprint. Each of us is unique, like a snowflake.
0: Right.
1: And mine was, I do not like to feel uncomfortable in my body. I will do whatever it takes to figure it out so that I can feel right in my body. And I vowed that whatever this is, it isn't me. I just knew I had, whatever this is living inside of me, which it really was. And I was determined I was going to figure it out. So that was 1999. This is 2026. I've been on that journey and that path, digging. I call myself the excavation queen. I'm going to get down to the roots, and I'm going to figure it out, and I'm going to release me. So what we're really talking about is not just a little relaxation response. Mm-hmm. It is like a whole traumatized nervous system that has been, and what I ultimately uncovered is that I have a history of extreme abuse. From the time I was in the womb and the minute I was born, my father didn't want me to be born because of money. He wanted my mother to get rid of me, and she wasn't going to cooperate. I mean, it was ugly. So I lived through over 36 atrocities. That some of them were specific incidences. Some of them were like my whole life, years ongoing. But it's just because of this in me, like, I don't want to feel uncomfortable. I'm gonna figure it out. I've been on that journey, and that's why I truly understand, you know, the whole nervous system is the key.
2: I think Americans, though, are trained to ignore their nervous system. They're trained to push through, to move forward,
1: exactly.
2: To go to work. You work through the pain, whether it's emotional or physical.
0: Mm-hmm.
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0: Well, good for you. Lisa, we got to take a quick break. We're up against the clock. More with certified life coach Lisa Morgan on the way.
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0: Our guest is certified life coach Lisa Morgan. If you're looking for help or a kickstart, we have a discount code we're going to tell you about in just a second. Lisa, we talked about trauma. A lot of us have things holding us back. There's people listening right now that want to improve their life. Let's help them. What's the first step they take?
1: Be willing to ask for help. To not do it alone. So what took root in me, the after effects of trauma, was I say that I lived the Lone Ranger syndrome. That what took root in me was whatever, that nobody was going to come help me. I got to figure it all out on my own. And that's the worst thing you can do. Just get help. You know, don't do it alone.
0: Where do they go? I'd go to the internet.
1: I mean, they come to me. No, but seriously, you know, you've got therapy and you've got coaching. I would say the difference between

0: therapy and coaching. Coaching is much more interactive. It's you're going to touch into your past because you can't separate yourself out.
1: Right. You have to.
0: You know, but it's more proactive. It's interactive. Like there's, you engage them in. I engage them in experiential processes to help fast track. Learning.
1: Let's talk about that voice in our head that beats us down.
0: Yeah.
1: We all have it, and it shows up at the wrong time. How do we get rid of that voice, or how do we...
2: Or how do we listen to that voice to move to the next level?
0: Yeah, and, you know, you're talking about the inner critic.
1: Yep.
0: You know, and people live with extreme self-hatred and self-loathing. And especially if you've had a traumatic or abusive background or lived in a dysfunctional family or whatever. I mean, you know, we as a child just take it in like it's all my fault. It's like I think I'm supposed to know what to do, how to do, where to do, how to figure it out, whatever. And then we start bashing ourselves. And it's just like the natural innate, you know, our brain is wired. You know, you've heard this, you know, wired for fight or flight. The amygdala, the reptilian brain, its job is to be on high alert for am I safe or not safe? And basically, it's always scanning for safe. You know, the older we get and we internalize these things, that like we're supposed to know. You know,
2: is it smart though to question, like when my brain is telling me, let's say it says, oh, you're no good at this, you know, you can't do X, Y, Z. Is it good to take a beat and say, whose voice is that really? Where did this thought come from? Who originally told you you're bad at cooking or you're bad at baseball?
0: We're talking about, you know, the tip of the iceberg and so many different levels or so many different tangents that can go on. All of these are part of the internal programming that takes place.
1: Mm-hmm.
0: And it's a process and a journey. I mean, there's no one quick fix to any of this, but the ultimate goal is, you know, when I say free your soul to soar, I'm talking about, you know, waking up, starting to challenge things, starting to, you know, like, you know, admit I don't really like my life right now. You know, it's like I know I deserve better.
1: Right. Yeah.
0: I deserve better. I want more. I want better. And then you get on a path. You know, that's when you start your journey. You're starting to wake up.
1: Mm-hmm.
0: The hero's journey. And we're all on it. And you start to wake up. You start to challenge things. And, you know, ultimately the goal is to go from, and what happens is we, as children, we go up into our heads. We really dissociate from our body. And we're living in our heads with our eyes scanning for safety, for danger, alert, alert, alert.
1: We all do it,
0: and we're living in our mind, and our mind is spinning, and we've lost touch with our body. So the journey, the longest journey in life, is the 19 inches from your head back into your body, into your heart, into your soul, into the subconscious, because your body keeps the score. Your body is your biography.
1: Right.
0: Your body knows everything. And Lisa, you were talking about, you know, like, when this stuff keeps going on, you know, whatever, it's like if you don't wake up to these things, if you ignore, if you push through and all that, your body's going to eventually break down, and then mm-hmm. you're going to get symptoms and you're going to get diseases.
1: Right, right.
0: You know?
1: Lisa.
0: It's all connected.
1: Lisa, we have a quick lightning round. Give us quick answers here, okay? Finish.
0: Yes, sir.
1: Finish this sentence. The happiest people always...
0: live from their heart.
1: Oh, okay. All right. One habit everyone should stop today.
2: Negative self-talk.
0: I was just beating yourself up. You
1: right.
0: said it one way, I said the other.
1: Yep.
0: Learn to love yourself. I mean, keep getting back to the body and the heart.
1: And
0: go ahead.
1: One word that keeps people stuck. I can name two words. I can't. I feel like people always say that. Oh, I can't do that. Oh, I can't. Yeah.
0: Yeah. Maybe. Which really is saying, I won't, you know?
1: Right.
0: If you take it to the next level, we stop ourselves. So, mm-hmm. yeah, that's a good one.
1: And can we mention that if people go to your website and type in my name, they get a discount?
0: Yeah, there's going to be a link in the notes for the show, and that they can click on the link and it takes them to my website. And I have what I call coaching concierge. They're a list of different types of sessions with titles, you know, maybe one of them resonates and you can pick on that, and then you'll get a discount, the 25% off Pete McMurray discount.
1: I like that. That's nice.
0: Yeah. And there's also, you can also sign up for a free ebook, which is my anxiety and panic are not the problem. They're really just the messenger. So that's
3: the
0: really
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4: ABC News, I'm Chuck Sievertson. Lala expected at hurricane strength by the time it approaches Hawaii's Big Island today. This is the National Hurricane Center. Lifeguards have been making rescues. ABC's Melissa Don in Hawaii.
5: Now, there's also the question of Kilauea, the massive volcano erupting here. Some studies suggest volcanic gases can make storms produce more lightning. But when we're talking about more than 2 feet of rain falling on these massive volcanoes and mountains, the biggest threat will be mudslides.
4: Powerful magnitude 7.7 earthquake struck off the coast of Indonesia early today, killing at least 38 people, injuring over a dozen others, collapsing buildings like this one, and causing panic. There are reports of new cases of that parasitic stomach bug, the total now over 24,000 across 47 states. An oil tanker owned by Abu Dhabi's government-owned oil and gas company was attacked today in the Strait of Hormuz. This is ABC News. A swollen river overflowed its banks after days of heavy rains, prompting road closures in Noblesville, Indiana. Homes, businesses, and roads now submerged. People say it's the worst flooding in decades.
6: 45 years, not quite this high in my life. I've definitely not seen it this high. I've seen close where it comes up and affects 19 a little bit, but not where it's coming out everywhere.
4: Thousands of homes and businesses across the Midwest remain without power because of severe storms. For 2 days in November, the Kennedy Space Center's historic shuttle landing facility will be open to the public.
7: November 7th and November 8th, NASA's Kennedy Space Center will open what was the once restricted and certainly historic shuttle landing facility to the interested public and host this multi-day celebration featuring world-class air shows, tech demonstrations, space exhibits.
4: NASA Administrator Jared Isaacman says the public will see NASA tech up close. Chuck Sievertson, ABC News.
8: KMOX on this beautiful Saturday, or should I say hot Saturday. It is currently about 78 degrees, getting up to 80 downtown at the Arch. Oh my goodness, and it is going to be a hot and humid day. Still looking at a heat warning, heat advisory out this morning. My name is Ivy Lyons, and I'm here with the top local stories we are following for you today. And of course, with a lot going on, we're still trying to figure out. Oh, there we go. We're still trying to figure out what's going on at Lambert Airport, where there is a blunt message coming out for the region from the outgoing director.
9: Retiring airport director Rhonda Hamnebrege says, stop living in the past.
10: I do think we need to look forward and not backward. And that's always been somewhat of a struggle that I've had here, is people want to remember the past rather than look to where we are and where we can be. And I think that's, the past is gone. Not that we shouldn't learn from it, but we do have to look forward, and we have a tendency to always want to look backward and say, but we had.
9: Hamnebrege has now passed the baton after a 16-year tenure. Michael Calhoun, KMOX News.
8: You remember that cyclosporiasis outbreak that we've been telling you about? Well, now there's some new details showing that Taco Bell was far from the main recipient of those recalled Taylor Farm lettuce bags. Here's KMOX health editor Fred Bottomer with more.
11: A new FDA report reveals that less than 3% of the recalled produce went to Taco Bell's parent company, despite early attention focusing heavily on the chain. Instead, Walmart received nearly half of the 236,000 recalled cases under its MarketSide brand. Over 29% went to Taylor Farms' own label, with the rest split among food distributors and chains like Subway and Jack in the Box. The lettuce was pulled over potential contamination with Cyclospora, a microscopic parasite that infects the intestines and can cause weeks of severe watery diarrhea and stomach cramps. Fred Bottomer, KMOX News.
8: A quick update out of the Metro East this morning. It's about that motel shooting out of Fairview Heights we were telling you about this week. Police now announcing, this was Friday evening, that the suspect in that shooting has been taken into custody. This is 32-year-old Jamal Rashad White. He's out of O'Fallon, Missouri, and he is charged with three different counts, felony counts, aggravated battery with a firearm. That's class X, armed robbery and unlawful possession of a weapon by a felon. We will bring you more information on that when we have it. A quick look at your AccuWeather forecast this morning. Extreme heat warning remaining in effect through 9 p.m. tomorrow. Today, a thunderstorm is around early. It'll be mainly north. High of 96. Feels like 105 to 110 tonight. Mainly clear. Low around 80. Ivy Lyons, KMOX News.
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14: It's only up to Secret Service. I just follow what they'd like to do. So I go by Secret Service and the military. They wanted me to go on a different flight, a different plane, equal safety, but they wanted me to do it, so I do it. 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
1: The headlines this week have been crazy. Reports that the president used a decoy plane have a lot of people asking just how serious today's security threats are, and what are the biggest threats facing the United States right now. Illinois Congressman Darren LaHood serves on the House Intelligence Committee. He is also my cousin, and we welcome in the congressman now. How are you, buddy?
16: Hey, Pete. Great to be on with you and Lisa. I'm doing well, and always a pleasure to be with you and your listeners.
1: I want to ask you about the decoy plane. The president reportedly used a decoy plane this week. Is that unusual, or has this type of security been standard practice for years?
16: Well, a couple observations, Pete. It is unusual, but if you think about it, any credible threat against the president has to be treated with the utmost seriousness. And I say that secondarily because remember where he was at when this happened. He was attending a NATO summit in Turkey, Ankara, Turkey, which is kind of in the heart of, you know, the northern part of the Middle East. Obviously, we don't have our people on the ground there. We don't have our military apparatus in place. We're not on our home turf there. Thirdly, remember, Iran, we took out their top 50 leaders, including the Ayatollah and everybody below him. And so they have a vested interest in doing anything they can to take out President Trump. Last point that I will make is that think about the Secret Service. They've already had two attempts on his life. And so our intelligence community, Secret Service, military, they have an enormous responsibility to protect the president. So I wouldn't read too much into what happened and him getting moved. More, this needs to be taken very, very seriously.
1: Right, right. I know you can't reveal classified information, but how would you describe the current threat environment facing the president of the United States?
16: I think it's very high. You know, when you think about the current conflict in Iran and what's gone on, it is very high. And so, you know, that's why we've had to double the amount of Secret Service agents over the last year and 6 months. Constantly is top of mind for our intelligence services and military everywhere the president travels.
1: You got conflicts in the Middle East. You got the war in Ukraine. You got growing tensions with China. Russia's always been there. What keeps you up at night?
16: Well, all of the above, right?
1: Oh, my gosh.
16: All of our adversaries have some issue with the United States. But obviously, the current conflict with Iran, and what I worry about is the aperture of that conflict getting wider. We can't afford to have, the Houthis shutting off the Suez Canal or getting into a conflict with Saudi Arabia. So we need to have that conflict not widen any further. So that's number one. And I think currently ongoing negotiations are allowing the conflict to lessen, but it is temperamental. There's no doubt about it. And I think what we're finding, Pete, it's much easier to get into a conflict than get out of a conflict, mm-hmm. particularly with the hornet's nest that is Iran. And we're not going to put troops on the ground there, nor should we. You know, there's only so much you can do with air power and embargoes and sanctions when you're dealing with a regime like Iran. But, you know, on China,

0: they continue to be an adversary. And I always say this, China has a plan to replace the United States. And particularly when it relates to AI and quantum and high capacity chip manufacturing, which is more on the economic side, but it bleeds over into national security issues. We watch and monitor that closely. We have to make sure we win the AI and quantum race. And obviously data centers play into that. And I think China is pushing algorithms and misinformation and disinformation against data centers. That's part of it. So those are all things that we're watching consistently on the Intelligence Committee. And many of these issues should be bipartisan.
1: With the ongoing conflict in Iran and negotiations seeming to be at a crawl or a standstill, with them even admitting they're kind of delaying everything until after the midterms, do citizens on the ground in the United States need to worry about attacks moving here as a possible next step from the Iranians?
0: Well, Lisa, it's a good question. I would say no, there is not an immediate threat to the U.S. However, what worries me is a drone attack, because, you know, that's the one area that Iran has been able to maintain some efficiency militarily is through drones, because drones are very cheap. They're easy to make. They have a lot of them. They can keep them underground. And so I worry about drones. There is no immediate threat that's out there, but those are the things I worry about. And, you know, you have lone wolf spinoffs, and you have some of these sleeper cells that continue to keep our IC personnel, our intelligence community, up at night and worry us. So those are always, always things to be concerned about.
2: I know we're talking through intermediaries with Qatar and Oman, but are we talking to the right people over in Iran?
0: It's a good question, Pete. I think there is a distinction that needs to be made between the IRGC, which is the military wing of Iran, which is kind of has its separate leadership, and then, of course, the rulers of the country. That's the Grand Ayatollah and the religious leaders and the zealots, the mullahs that run the religious aspect of the country. So, and you obviously have the Speaker of the Parliament that plays a role too. So you have two separate entities. My understanding now is they're both in the room for these conversations with the Omanis and the Qataris, working as intermediaries. So I think, again, I want to be cautious on this. Progress is slowly being made, but pen to paper, getting an agreement. We had a memorandum of understanding that obviously wasn't worth the paper it was written on several months ago. So our negotiators are making sure that if and when there is an agreement, which I hope there is, that this is a solid, codified agreement that has the full enforcement mechanisms that are needed.
2: So are the two sticking points the nuclear program and opening the Strait of Hormuz?
0: Yeah, I would also say that, you know, there's a lot of frozen assets for the Iranians that are not necessarily, there's a lot in the U.S. which are not at play here, but there are many frozen assets in Doha, Qatar, also with the Emiratis in Abu Dhabi and in Dubai. And so that's a big issue on the frozen assets and whether they can go back to Iran. The original memorandum of understanding, Pete, would have allowed that to happen in phases as Iran made progress on nuclear, as they made progress on keeping the Strait of Hormuz open. That money would slowly be given to the Iranians, but obviously that is stopped for now.
2: My head is spinning. I don't know how you keep up with all of this, Darren.
1: It's his job, yo.
2: I get it, man. Illinois Congressman Darren LaHood is our guest. You know, when there's tensions in the Middle East, gas prices go up. We've had a war there now for a while. Experts are saying gas prices will stay around $4 a gallon until the end of the year. This has got to concern you.
0: It's messy, no doubt about it. The collateral damage that's being done to the economy is not good. Listen, I think 20 or 30 years from now, when we zoom out and we think back about the positive changes that happened in the Middle East, that will be good. But right now, when you're in the thick of it, it's hard to see the benefits. And you alluded to it, Pete. I hear it from my farmers. I got a very rural district, the 10th largest ag district in the country. Fertilizer prices are crazy right now as farmers think about applying fertilizer after harvest in the fall. And then, of course, applications next spring. So fertilizers that roughly 25% that comes out of the Strait of Hormuz, diesel prices, petrochemical prices, and of course, gasoline. So, you know, we've seen it tick down a little bit at the pump over the last couple months, but it's still problematic, and we need to work on this. After Labor Day, we need to have these prices come down, and that should be the goal.
1: Why did President Trump and his advisors think this would be such a quick mission, and now it has turned into months and months of chaos?
0: Good question, Lisa. I think some of this was relying on the Israelis and the information they had given us. If you remember, Netanyahu in some ways was there to talk the president into this. And I think some of the information that came from the Israelis on how quick this would be over or how efficient this could go, I think was maybe some misinformation. I think that will come out at a later time, maybe. But I think that we're going to have to do a deep dive on that. I think the other thing is, as I mentioned before, we have decimated their hypersonic missiles. They cannot hit Tel Aviv. They can't hit Europe. Their ballistic missiles are wiped out. They're not using those because they don't have those anymore. Their Navy has been completely decimated. Now, on the drones, as I mentioned, they can use drones and take out ships in the Strait of Hormuz every day, all day, because these take off from an underground bunker. They fly at low, below the radar screen, and they take out a ship. They've been able to use that leverage. And the other thing is, Lisa, we have not taken out their ability to produce oil, and because that would be dramatic for oil prices around the globe. And so they've been allowed to continue to pump oil and sell it by avoiding sanctions. And so that's helped them stay resilient also.
1: I feel like I've heard different information regarding how much damage has been done to U.S. military and bases in the region. Are we withholding that information? What is the truth of it? Have we had significant damage?
0: Minimal, very minimal. You know, we have joint bases in Kuwait. We have joint bases in Bahrain. We have joint bases in Qatar and with the UAE. It's been very minimal. Now, the Iranians at the height of the conflict several months ago did go after some of the airports in those countries I just mentioned, and there was some damage done to the civilian commercial airports there to try to hurt those countries. But it's been very, very minimal in terms of any damage to our ships, airplanes, or any of our other military equipment.
2: I know you're on recess right now. Do you get away?
0: I've been traveling around my district, Pete and Lisa. I was on the road for about 10 days last week, meeting with farmers, small business folks, doing all that. Our kids are heading back to school, so we're going to spend a little time with them before they go back. Recess isn't really recess. It's more coming home and talking to the folks in our district. And, Pete, I got 21 counties in my district, which means I have 21 county fairs. And I can't make it to all 21, but we try to get to as many as we can.
2: Well, tell your wife hello, and I always appreciate having you on the show, Illinois Congressman Darren LaHood. Thank you, cousin. We'll talk again soon.
0: Thanks, Pete and Lisa. Take care. Have a good week.
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2: You practice feng shui.
1: No, but I should.
2: Feng shui is the ancient Chinese practice that focuses on arranging your living or working space to create harmony and balance with the natural world.
1: Yeah, I think that's good.
2: It's where your place just kind of flows and there's no clutter. That's feng shui.
1: Well, not necessarily that there's no clutter, but it's like your front door should face a certain direction for prosperity or harmony. And your bed should never face a certain way. And you shouldn't place this item here because I think it's all about energy.
2: It is all about energy. I grew up in a house of 12 kids. There was stuff everywhere. We all played sports. We lived in a 100-year-old house where you'd walk in a room and you'd get stuck. One of those old houses.
1: Yeah, it's like a maze.
2: So the opposite of feng shui. How did you grow up?
1: In a split level. Four kids.
2: Four
1: Not
2: kids.
1: As much sports gear, but okay. Yeah.
2: Was there stuff everywhere? I mean,
1: I'm sure there was.
2: Stacking. We stacked everything. My mother loved to stack.
1: No, my mom would not tolerate that. No, no, no, no, no.
2: A home should be a sanctuary, Lisa, a place where you can relax after a long day. The absolute last thing you want is to walk through the door and be surrounded by unfinished chores and clutter.
1: Amen.
2: How upset are you when you come home and you see clutter?
1: So... I'm definitely one of those people who can't relax if my kitchen is full of dirty dishes.
2: Oh,
1: and
2: my
1: pots
2: God,
1: and pans.
2: That's my wife. Like, so, we could have a party. I could go to bed and not do dishes for 2 days. No way. Not her.
1: No. So even on days where, like, maybe we were rushing out the door, we had to go to a wedding or a concert, and we come home late. And in my head, I always go, Lisa, just save it till tomorrow. And then it's

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1: Wow. That's every kid around his age nowadays.
2: I generally do. I laugh at myself because I have two dogs and like they walk all over the city and then they walk in my house. So like, who am I fooling?
1: Just by moving certain items from your home, you can create a clean space with a positive flow that eliminates stress. A clean home leads to a clear, happy mind. Are you ready for the list?
2: Oh, I'm ready.
1: A mirror reflecting their bed.
2: I know it's probably bad.
1: I know it sounds sexual. Mirrors are energy movers, meaning the spots you locate them in determine what kind of energy you're letting into your life. Having a mirror in the bedroom, especially when it reflects your bed, can introduce more stress. Do you have one in your room?
2: Yes, but it does not shine upon my bed.
1: Same. Right. It's over in the corner. Can't see the bed from there. Okay, good. So if you have a mirror reflecting your bed, you need to move it, according to feng shui. A visible trash bin. Trash not only stinks up a room, it also stinks up the energy in that physical space. You want to walk into your home and be greeted by things that make you happy. Smelling and seeing trash out in the open is just a stressful reminder that you have more chores to do.
2: I think if you have a lid on your can, you're fine.
1: Yeah, I mean, there's some cabinets.
2: Where are you going to put the trash? In the ceiling?
1: Right.
2: Like, what do you mean? You can't have it out in the open?
1: I mean, some people put it underneath the sink, but on their
2: island.
1: Right,
2: but you have a trash can in your bathroom. I have a trash can in my bedroom. Where are they going to hide?
1: How about this? This is where I'm guilty. Work documents in the bedroom. As much as we want to be cozy while doing our jobs, working while sitting up in bed just creates more stress.
2: And it trains your brain to go, bed is not for sleepy, it's for worky.
1: When you let overwhelming tasks come into your place of sleep, it removes the ease that you feel. A bedroom should be a calm environment where you see work documents piling up by your bedside table or your laptop in bed. Your brain will kick into work mode.
2: Yeah, that's not good.
1: I work on my laptop every single night in bed.
2: And you don't sleep well, do you?
1: Huh. I wonder if there's a direct correlation. Old calendars still hanging in your house. Got to get rid of those. Keeping up old calendars can be a sentimental way of remembering the past, but seeing certain dates on the old calendar may bring up uncomfortable feelings. Taking down that calendar will help you let go of the past and live for the future.
2: Yes, I agree.
1: A chair covered in clothes. You got to stop doing that. Putting your laundry away is a struggle for some, but piling your entire wardrobe onto a chair isn't a reasonable solution. Leaving your clothes out in the open creates both physical and mental clutter.
2: Yeah, guilty.
1: Okay. And finally, furniture or boxes or even stuff blocking walkways. Having a couch or a table or a box that you constantly bump into when moving around your home is annoying, but it's also a physical blockage that impacts your energy and interrupts your flow or your chi.
2: And interrupts your ability to flee your home in a fight.
1: Yes.
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19: Now
0: Now back to the Pete McMurray Show. Here's Pete and Lisa.
19: Do not mess with our next guest. He's one of the toughest men to ever step inside the octagon. Michael Bisping is the former UFC World

0: champion. He earned a place in the UFC Hall of Fame and has since become a very successful actor. His latest project is the action thriller Atlas King. Let's say hello to Michael Bisping. Champ, how are you?
1: I'm very well. Great to speak with you.
0: Oh my gosh, I have so much stuff. We're going to talk about your movie in a second. But I want to talk about UFC. You went to work, you got punched in the face, you got kicked in the face, and you did it over and over.
1: Yes. Yeah. You know, I mean, I guess some of us just have a face for regular panel beating. But I started off doing martial arts when I was 8 years old, and I was always pretty good at it. I wasn't good at any other sports. And so, yeah, it was just a natural progression, I guess, from doing, you know, martial art tournaments as a kid and stuff like that. And then in 2002, my old sensei told me all about something called the UFC, and I'd never even heard of it. And he said, listen, there's money to be made, and, you know, the champions can go on and end up acting in movies and stuff like that. And he put this whole goal in my mind. So I quit work at, what was that, 22 or something, moved down to another city, slept in my car for 6 months and started training professionally. 2 years later, I was on what's called The Ultimate Fighter, which is the UFC's reality TV show. I won that. And then, yeah, I had a great long career in the UFC, became the champ, headlined many, many times, and retired in 2018.
2: Listen, Pete's saying you got kicked in the face, but I'm thinking how fun it would be to kick someone else in the face. I got a lot of rage ready to get out.
1: Well, exactly. I mean, that is fun. It is fun. I mean, the thrill of walking out there in front of 20,000 people
0: screaming
1: and competing in the sport that you love.
0: Right.
1: And the UFC fans are so passionate, so the atmosphere is always wild. So, yeah, they were some of the best times of my life. They really are, and I do miss it tremendously. But, sadly, I'm 47 years old.
2: Yeah.
1: You can't do it forever.
0: Yeah.
1: Many injuries along the way, of course, because, you know, it's not a sport for the faint-hearted. So at some point, you got to know when to walk away. And as I said, 2018, I was like, okay, I've done enough. It's time to do something else with my life.
2: Acting has to seem so easy. You know the outcome of every scene.
1: So, you know, well, it does bring its challenges, but compared to competing in a cage with the world's best fighters that have trained for 2 months specifically to whoop your backside, compared to that, yeah, it is easy, but it does have some challenges. Obviously, I never grew up thinking I was going to be an actor. You know, I had a good, successful UFC career, and some company out the blue one day in 2009 made me a movie offer. And I was like, what the hell's going on here? You know, I'm not an actor, but, you know, like anything I do, I want to do my best. So I hired an acting coach. And next minute, I'm in Austin, Texas. And I was on the front cover of some, you know, pretty low grade movie. Let's be honest. It wasn't Oscar material to say the least.
0: Gotta start somewhere, man.
1: Yeah, yeah. But you know what? I really, really enjoyed it. Yeah, now we sit here, I've done about 20 films, I'd say, something like that. And I still don't consider myself an actor, though. I still don't. I have, like, some kind of weird imposter syndrome.
0: Well, you still look like a fighter. You're on Zoom right now, and I'm a little nervous.
1: Yeah. I say I'm a fighter that does a bit of acting. I work as a UFC commentator. That's my main gig. But now and again, I step off and do these random side quests where I'm an actor all of a sudden.
3: Right, right.
2: But it seems like acting and fighting are both similar in that you have to be exactly in the moment you are in order to do it well. You can't be thinking about dinner. You can't be thinking about a fight you had with your wife or your friend. You have to be in the moment.
1: Yeah, there's definitely some parallels to that. And my backstory, because mixed martial arts, certainly in the UK, in the early days, was kind of like the Wild Wild West. And there were some, let's just say, unsavory characters. So I've got some pretty good life experience to lean on. Like my first set of managers, they were bona fide legit gangsters that I had no idea about. And I could bore you all day if you had about 5 hours, or if you wanted to read my book. There's a lot of things I can lean on, certainly with this movie Atlas King,
0: right,
1: where I play a fighter that was involved with some gangsters, gets shot. I go back to England 15 years later. My mentor has died, so I go to his funeral back in Los Angeles, and when I get there, his son has fallen into a trap and the same trouble that the people I had trouble with. And I'm like, I can't let my mentor's son, you know, go down this same path. So I come back to town. I take care of things. I don't know if I can swear, but I come back and kick some ass.
3: You play a street fighter. Were you a method actor at the time where you left set and went to a bar and got into a fight?
1: Not in those days, but maybe when I was younger, I had plenty of method acting to lean on. You know, I'd done that in the past. But yeah, it's funny because whenever you show up on, whenever I've done any acting stuff, and it's always action stuff, let's be honest. You know what I mean? I'm never doing romantic love stories or anything like that. Give me a break.
3: Cuba Gooding Jr. is also in this film. He's very good in the trailer, man.
1: Yeah, no, he was phenomenal. And, you know, I'm a pretty confident guy and I've got a bit of experience doing this now, but I did feel some nerves the first day I was going to be on set with Cuba Gooding Jr., obviously.
3: Academy Award winner. Yeah.
1: Oscar winner. Exactly. And I'm like, okay, so he's in this film and I don't want him to think that this is some garbage movie because my performance isn't up to scratch. So I was a little nervous that day. You know, I've got to hold my own with an Oscar winner, but I'll tell you what, he was the coolest guy. He was so down to earth and so friendly and so welcoming. And he put me instantly at ease. He was an absolute pleasure to work with. And I certainly learned a lot from him as well. Yeah, just an awesome experience.
3: Our guest is Michael Bisping, the former UFC champion. I got to ask you about when you were training for a championship fight. What was your body fat at the time?
2: Oh, geez.
1: No. So I started off originally in the light heavyweight division, which is 205 pounds. And I would walk onto the scale at that, you know, I just live my life and walk onto the scale. But I don't know how much you know, but generally the culture in the UFC is that fighters, the day before the weigh-ins, they dehydrate themselves around 20 pounds. They call it a weight cut. Mm-hmm. And I was never doing that, you know. And I did very well. I was like 18-0, I think, until I lost my first fight. It was a split decision to someone that went on to become a champion. And on the day of the weigh-ins, he was in a sauna and, like, you know, doing the whole weight-cutting strategy. And I was sitting in a Chinese restaurant eating noodles and drinking 7-Up. So after I lost that, I'm like, all right, maybe I could do a little bit more. So I went down to 185 pounds, which is the next weight class down, which is a 20-pound drop.
3: Right.
1: So I don't know what my body fat index was it that you asked for. I don't know what it was, but I was very, very lean. I was very skinny.
3: Man.
1: And making 185 pounds now, you would have to chop off a leg.
3: Man, were you just doing weights and cardio every single day?
1: It was a lot of running. 6 a.m. I get out of bed and go for a run every day. There was very little carbohydrate. It was a very intense, strict diet, training 3 times a day. Absolutely miserable is what it was.
2: It doesn't sound great. And like, Pete's so excited about it. He's like, tell me all of the secrets.
1: Yeah. There is no secret. Discipline. You know, people are always looking for these fad diets.
3: Right.
1: Guess what? If you eat less and you move more, you're going to lose weight.
3: Do you still train now?
1: I do. Not so much mixed martial arts, but, you know, fitness is a big part of my life. I like to get up in the morning and I start my day with a workout every day. But I love to work out. I feel so great afterwards. I truly believe it's the best antidepressant on the planet. After you work out, you just feel incredible. I still go down to the gym with the guys now and again. But with my long career, I've had a lot of injuries. I've had a lot of neck surgeries. I've got 2 total knee replacements. I have 1 fake eye. I live in constant pain. I drive my wife crazy by complaining constantly. But, you know, she lives a good life. So that's all she's going to put up with.
3: Can we talk about that for a second? You fought with 1 functioning eye for years. How did you get away with that?
1: I did. Yeah, it wasn't easy because technically, well, it's not technically, that's not allowed. You got to have good vision in both eyes. I detached my retina in 2013. I fought a guy in Brazil that was cheating. He was on a lot of steroids. He kicked me in the head. And then a few months later, I started developing vision problems. And slowly but surely, I went to a doctor and So they did a surgery where they repaired it, then it re-detached, then I got glaucoma, and then eventually I was blind completely in that eye. But I just moved out to America to start this new life. I just bought this big stupid house that I couldn't afford. Mm-hmm. And the last thing I wanted to do was go back to the small town in England where I'm from. As a failed experiment, and like, you know, all my old friends, it's a small town, they would have all been like secretly sniggering. I'm like, no, I ain't doing that. I'm going to make this work. So yeah, I cheated and lied and
3: nobody,
1: you know,
3: knew.
1: Did whatever I could to get past those tests. It was
3: right.
1: Very, very stressful, but it's crazy. I did it. And not only did I pass the test and continue fighting, I also became the champ whilst having one eye, which is not easy, but, you know, what are you going to do?
3: Michael, before you go, I want to ask you about Conor McGregor. Two famous injuries people remember. He broke his leg against Dustin Poirier at UFC 264, lasted the entire first round, ending with 1 second left in the round. And despite the injury, McGregor reportedly earned $20 to $25 million for that fight. And then most recently against Max Holloway, McGregor blew out his knee just seconds into the fight, which was stopped after 69 seconds, and he received well over eight figures. So my question to you is, should a fighter get paid if they don't last the entire first round?
1: I mean, I understand your point, and that's an interesting question, but however, you sign a contract to show up, and as long as you step into that octagon, then you get your show money.
3: 69
1: now, sometimes the contracts
3: seconds.
1: Are structured. You get a certain amount to fight and you get a certain amount to win. It all depends on your individual contract, how that is. Conor McGregor is one of the biggest stars in the sport. He'd sold out the building. He had people tuning in all over the world. Advertisers were getting their spots on TV and all the rest of it. So you could argue that he did kind of fulfill a lot of his obligations. You know, the man sold the tickets.
2: Your agent made sure that your contract had
3: guaranteed money. Yes.
1: Yeah. No.
3: Former UFC champion. His new movie is called The Atlas King. Michael Bisping, a pleasure to have you on. Thanks so much.
1: You guys have a great day and a great rest of your show.
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3: Oh boy. If you're headed to Florida, do we have a dining experience for you? Are you ready for this one, Lisa?
2: Sure.
3: A Florida restaurant is inviting guests to disrobe on the first Monday of every month for a nude dining experience.
2: Sounds about right. Is this in Key West by any chance?
3: Murad Ali, chef and owner of the Class Soiree Steakhouse in Hollywood, Florida, came up with the idea of the monthly event as a means of attracting attention to the eatery in an unusual way.
2: I mean, that will get attention, but I also imagine it gets mostly older dudes looking for younger topless ladies, and they're not going to find that.
3: That is so true. How much would you pay to have dinner?
2: There's 0.0.
3: How much do you think they're charging for
2: $50.
3: Dinner? $50. Tickets for the dinners cost $250 for men, $150 for women, or $300 for a couple.
2: That's too much.
3: Special rules for the events include no admission to anyone under the age of 18 and no touching another person without consent.
2: So this doesn't to me sound like dinner. This sounds like something more.
3: It sounds a little dirty, but to quote him, once you walk through the door, I'll most likely be nude, no clothes on. So when you come in, you do feel more comfortable, he said.
2: My question is, you have to wear clothes from your car into the establishment, you know? So is there just like a big pile of clothes at the door?
3: Oh, that is a great question. You're really thinking about this. Now, if you're going to dinner, when you walk in, do you want to see a nude dude at the door greeting you?
2: I mean, I think if you paid $300, yes, that's exactly what you want to see.
3: You saw, was it you two at the Sphere in Las Vegas?
2: I did.
3: Okay. And you absolutely loved it.
2: I love the Sphere. Okay. I still feel the same about you two.
3: Okay. You don't love you two, or you do love you two?
2: I feel meh about you two.
3: You feel very, at a 5 on a scale from 1 to 10.
2: It's, you know, it's, I appreciate the hits.
3: Oh,
2: I don't know. It's
3: Joshua
2: not my jam.
3: Tree.
2: I'm a little
3: Come
2: too
3: on.
2: Young.
3: How about the Eagles? Do you like the Eagles? Folks, I'm telling you right now, I saw the Eagles in concert. It's one of the greatest shows I've ever seen. If you love the Eagles, or if you're a, you know, a classic rock fan, hit after hit after hit. Henley does hits. Joe Walsh does hits.
2: Yeah.
3: The Eagles have once again extended the longest running residency at the Sphere in Las Vegas, now tallying 72 shows. The Eagles Live in Concert at the Sphere features additional dates in 2027. If you've been following the news, Don Henley has done a few interviews where he said, this is the band's last year. Well, guess what? He had a change of heart.
2: Or a change of money.
3: I mean, money changes everything. Remember, Don Henley said back in the day, hey, we're never going to get back together. Hell's going to freeze over before the Eagles get back together. And they did the Hell Freezes Over tour. And
2: I know. And that, I was like in high school when that happened. That's why it's like, yeah, I respect the Eagles. But can I see a band where the people were born after 1950? Is that possible anymore?
3: How much for Eagles tickets at the Sphere? What do you think?
2: $250. They start at $175.
3: Correct. They start at $175, all in, including taxes and fees. Good lower or middle bowl seats typically run $300 to $500 each. Is that right?
2: That's insane.
3: Premium seats are generally $600 to $1,000, and VIP packages at the Sphere in Las Vegas can easily exceed $1,000 per person.
2: Unnecessary.
3: If you're thinking about going, experts say the recommendation is to buy 200 or 300 level seats. Is that right?
2: I think the only bad seats are the ones low, because you might have obstructed views.
3: Correct.
2: Anything else? Like, you could sit in the last row and you're going to have a great time.
3: Many fans actually prefer them to floor seats because you can take in the Sphere's massive visuals if you're sitting in the 200 or 300. You know.
2: Exactly. That's the whole point of the Sphere.
3: And finally, year after year, certain baby names stand out as the top choices for American parents. The most recent Social Security Administration data shows that the most popular picks for the last year are, for girls, any guesses?
2: Olivia.
3: Olivia is correct! Yes, for the 7th year in a row, Olivia is number one for girls. And for boys?
2: Jonah.
3: That's a good guess.
2: Is it biblical? I feel like it's a Noah. I feel like it's a biblical name.
3: Liam. Liam for boys is number one for the 9th straight year. Wow. Olivia and Liam. Okay. Are you ready for some unusual baby names that parents chose in 2025?
2: Listen, I am way more into unusual baby names than Olivia and Liam. No offense.
3: For girls, Tsunami, Maybelline, Eureka.
2: Oh, Eureka. That's great.
3: For boys, Howdy, 3, as in the number 3, Matrix, and an oldie but a goodie, Tarzan.
2: You know what? I feel like I wouldn't want a human named these names, but a cat or a dog or a hamster, those are all great names.
3: And that does it for us, folks. Remember, if you missed anything on the show, just search Pete McMurray Show wherever you find your favorite podcast. And please subscribe. You guys have a great day, and we'll see you next time. Bye-bye.

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1: ABC News, I'm Chuck Sievertson. Developing story about an apparent campus shooting. Virginia State University on lockdown as they investigate. The severity of the shooting early today was not immediately clear, but university officials in a post to social media said that there were several suspects and victims shot, no injuries appearing to be life-threatening. Tropical storm Lala headed for Hawaii, expected to become a hurricane today. Honolulu Mayor Rick Belangiardi.
2: We are on full alert, and we will continue to evolve in our preparedness. I ask the public to please stay tuned. 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If you have HNL alert, pay attention. We'll be sending out alerts twice a day.
1: All of Indiana under a state of emergency following a storm that's led to flooding. In southern Lebanon, 9 people killed in an Israeli air attack. 11 others injured, says the Lebanese health ministry. The Israeli military says it targeted terrorist infrastructure. This is ABC News. 5 victims plus a suspected gunman are dead and another person is in critical condition following a shooting in Missaukee County, Michigan. State Police Lieutenant Ashley Miller.
3: We're going to conduct a thorough investigation, and we want to make sure to keep our community members up to date on our current situation and what we're discovering throughout this process.
1: Lunar lovers, stargazers, and astronomy admirers are welcome to see what goes on at the Kennedy Space Center for 2 days in November, the 7th and 8th. NASA's historic shuttle landing facility will be open to the public and will feature in an exhibition called Max Power, what NASA uses to complete its missions.
4: Max Power is a chance to show the world NASA's leadership in aviation firsthand. And one of the ways we'll be doing that is by sharing what it's like to work with the world's best research aircraft.
1: NASA Director of Aeronautics, Lori Grindle. Chuck Sievertson, ABC News.
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8: Good morning and welcome to Wealth and Wisdom with Gary Goldberg. That's me. I'm your host, Gary Goldberg. And this morning we're doing something I really enjoy. We're turning the show over to you. So I'll pause while you guys get your microphones tuned in. No, it's not quite like that. Today is an Ask Gary Anything show. So we've been getting a lot of questions from listeners throughout the St. Louis and Metro East area. And judging by what you're asking, there's a lot of confusion about what's happening with the economy, the markets, inflation, interest rates. And I understand why. One headline says the economy is strong. Another makes it sound like we should all be stocking canned goods in the basement. You know, the market has a good day, then a bad day, and then a day when nobody can quite explain what happened. Meanwhile, you're hearing about inflation, the Federal Reserve, interest rates, tariffs, taxes, Social Security, Medicare, CDs, bonds. Boy, most people don't want an economics lecture. They want someone to answer one simple question. Gary, what does all this mean for me? And that's what I'm doing today. I've spent more than 38 years helping people prepare for retirement. And if there's one thing I've learned, that it's uncertainty is nothing new. The headlines change, yes, the concerns change, but the questions retirees ask are remarkably consistent through the years. Like, will I have enough? Will my money last? Am I taking too much risk? And what should I be doing right now, if anything different? So we're going to get to your actual questions. And my first one comes from Mike in Belleville, Illinois. Mike asks, Gary, I keep hearing conflicting reports about the economy. Some people say things are doing well, while others say we're headed for trouble. I'm 62 and hoping to retire in about 3 years. Who am I supposed to believe? Boy, Mike, welcome to Financial News. Everybody has an opinion, and apparently every opinion now requires a dramatic headline of some sorts. Here's what I want you to understand. You do not need to correctly predict the economy to have a successful retirement. You need a financial plan capable of dealing with several different versions of what may happen next. And that's a huge distinction. So if you're 62, you're planning to retire at 65, I don't want your entire retirement strategy built around the assumption that stocks will continue going up. But at the same time, I also don't want you hiding every dollar under the financial equivalent of a mattress because somebody on television predicted a recession. Instead, we prepare for different possibilities. What happens if the market drops during your first year of retirement? Can you generate the income you need without selling investments at the worst possible time? What happens if inflation remains stubborn? How can your income increase over time? What happens if interest rates decline and the CDs you've been relying on, they finally mature? Then what do you do? And what happens if taxes change? And you know that's going to happen. Those are the kind of questions we actually plan for. Trying to predict exactly where the Dow will be 6 months from now? Nah, that's entertainment. Retirement planning should be based on something stronger than a prediction. All right, so my next question is from Susan in Edwardsville. Susan wrote me, Gary, I keep hearing that inflation is getting better, but everything still feels expensive. If inflation comes down, why aren't prices coming back down? That's a great question, really. When inflation comes down, that generally doesn't mean the prices come down. It means prices are increasing slower now. Imagine if you're driving 80 miles an hour and slow down to 60. You're still moving forward. You're just moving forward more slowly. And that's essentially what's happening with prices. And inflation is especially important in retirement because retirement might last 20, 25, or even 30 years. Suppose that you need, let's say, $5,000 a month to maintain your lifestyle. Great. But what happens 10 years from now or 20? That same $5,000 may not buy what it buys today due to the inflation. Property taxes, they can increase. Homeowners insurance can increase. Healthcare can increase. Food, utilities, travel, all can become more expensive. And that's why I don't like retirement plans that only answer how much income do I need when I retire. We also need to ask how much income might I need later. You're not planning for 1 year. You're potentially planning for decades. So that's very interesting. And of course, the lettuce at Deerberg probably won't come down off $1 or $2, whatever it is these days. It's pretty high. Now, that brings us to Tom in St. Charles, Missouri. Tom asks, Gary, I'm 66, retiring next spring. I have about $250,000 sitting in CDs because I don't want to lose money. Am I being too conservative? Well, Tom, CDs can absolutely have a place in retirement, you know, in a strategy. I have nothing against CDs. They're straightforward. You know your rate. You know when they mature and when you're approaching retirement. That predictability can be very attractive and it feels good. But here's where people can make a big mistake. They confuse price stability with complete safety. And those aren't necessarily the same thing. Your CD balance may not fluctuate like the stock market, but your purchasing power can still be affected by inflation. And then there's also reinvestment risk. Suppose you've enjoyed an attractive CD rate. What happens when that CD matures and comparable rates are substantially lower? Suddenly, the income you expected from that money changes. So instead of asking whether CDs are good or bad, ask a different question. What job does this money need to do? Some of your money might need to provide liquidity. Some might be needed to generate dependable income. Some may need long-term growth. And some may ultimately be intended for your children or grandchildren. However, different dollars can have different jobs. When every dollar is trying to accomplish the exact same thing, well, that's when retirement planning can be inefficient. Now, my next question is from Linda in O'Fallon. Linda asks, Gary, I'm 5 years away from retirement, and every time the market goes down, I get nervous. Should I start moving everything into safer investments? Wow. Linda, the word that jumps out at me is everything. Whenever somebody says they're thinking about moving everything somewhere, boy, my antenna goes up. Everything into stocks, everything into cash, everything into CDs, everything into gold. Yeah, those are big decisions, and big emotional decisions can create big financial consequences. The 5 years before retirement and the first several years after you start retirement are particularly important because you're transitioning from accumulating money to potentially withdrawing money. While you're working, a market decline may give you the opportunity to continue buying investments at lower prices through regular contributions. That's good. Retirement, that changes that equation. Now you may be taking money out of those portfolios. And if you're withdrawing money while investments are declining, you can potentially run into what we call sequence of returns risk. The timing of the market losses matters much more when withdrawals are occurring. That doesn't mean you eliminate every investment capable of declining. No. Because remember that, Susan, what you asked about was inflation. If you retire at 65, you're going to live to 90, maybe 95. Boy, that's a long retirement, right? You still may need some growth. The objective isn't necessarily to eliminate risk. It's to determine how much risk you actually need and how much you can financially and emotionally tolerate. That emotional part, boy, it matters. You can have the most mathematically beautiful portfolio in the world, but if every market decline causes you to panic and change your strategy, well, that portfolio doesn't really work for you. Now, Bob in Kirkwood asks, Gary, should retirees really pay attention to what the Federal Reserve is doing? I hear about the Fed meetings constantly, but I don't quite understand why they matter to me. Bob, yes, you don't need to sit at home watching every Federal Reserve press conference. There will not be a quiz afterwards. But interest rate policy absolutely can affect retirees. Rates influence borrowing costs, they influence savings rates, they affect the bonds, it can also affect the stock market. And they produce the returns available on CDs and money market accounts too. So the bigger lesson is that the financial environment that worked for you yesterday may not be the environment you have tomorrow. And that's why retirement planning can't simply be set it and forget it. You don't need to change everything every 6 months or every headline, but you should review your strategy periodically. Think of it like your car. You don't rebuild the engine every time you need an oil change, but you also don't buy the car at 60 and say, great, I'll see you again when I'm 85. Your retirement plan needs maintenance also. And that brings me to Janet in Swansea, Illinois. Janet asked, let's see, Gary, with everything happening right now, what's the biggest mistake you see people making when they're close to retirement? Janet, one of the biggest mistakes is waiting for certainty. Like, for example, people might say, I'll retire when the markets settle down, or I'll invest when things feel safer. I'll make the Roth conversion when I know exactly what the tax rates will be, or I'll decide when to take Social Security when I know exactly how long I'm going to live. Well, and if you figure that last one out, Janet, please call me immediately because we're going to go into business together. There's never a complete certainty. There wasn't certainty 10 years ago, and there wasn't certainty 20 years ago, and there won't be certainty 10 years from now. Good financial planning isn't about eliminating uncertainty. It's about preparing for it. And if you're within 5 or 10 years of retirement, or you're already retired, this is a good time to stress test your plan. What happens if inflation remains higher than expected? What happens if the market drops? What happens if one spouse lives significantly longer than the other? What would happen if healthcare costs are higher than you planned? What happens if the taxes change? What happens if interest rates fall? And more importantly, does your retirement income still work? So if you've been listening today and thinking, boy, these questions, Gary, sound exactly like mine, then maybe you and we should have a conversation. 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Markets will change. Interest rates will change. Tax law is going to change, of course. And apparently the price of groceries changes pretty much every time I walk into the store. But your goal hasn't changed. You worked hard for decades. Now you want to know whether you've saved enough, whether you're making smart decisions, or whether you can enjoy retirement without spending every Sunday night staring at your retirement statements. And that's exactly what we're here to help you figure out. So don't go anywhere, because the questions, they get even better. Coming up, we're tackling something I'm hearing from retirees constantly. Gary, where should my money be right now? And we've talked about interest rates, CDs, bonds, cash, money markets, all the things that could happen to your retirement income if rates begin moving lower. That's coming up next on Wealth and Wisdom with Gary Goldberg. Stay tuned. We'll be back after these messages.
9: KMOX News at 7:15. It's Saturday, August 15. Warm to start with cloudy skies. We're hovering around 79 degrees downtown at the Arch. I'm Ivy Lyons, a bit behind the dial. Happy to have you. Thanks to my producer. A Missouri man is facing felony charges for his part in a Metro East shooting. Fairview Heights police saying 32-year-old Jamal Rashad White is facing three felony charges. That's after that shooting at the Trailway Motel on Tuesday. Police initially responded to a report of a male and female arguing at the hotel. This was at around 12:15 p.m. After arriving, officers began responding to reports of gunfire at the hotel, eventually finding a female victim who was shot in the head. As we understand it, Rashad White was arrested Friday. The female victim is recovering and expected to survive this incident. A proposed freeze on new apartment complexes in O'Fallon is officially off the table. The measure just fell one vote short at this week's council meeting. Matt Becker with the St. Charles Realtors saying slamming the brakes unfairly punishes land sellers.
10: When the city imposes a broad moratorium, it unfairly freezes the market. It interferes with private contracts. It penalizes local property owners and restricts their ability to realize the full value of what they own.
9: Supporters say they're frustrated by the rapid pace of development and want time to write new standards. Backers now say they want to skip council altogether and let the voters decide instead. Is it heat stroke or heat exhaustion? It's a scary but necessary question given this ongoing heat wave.
11: The medical director of convenient care and virtual care for the BJC Medical Group, Dr. Charlotte Albinson, says heat stroke symptoms are the most concerning.
12: If you think of heat stroke, things like temperature of 104 or higher, loss of consciousness, change in behavior, those are all reasons to call 911 for someone. Lesser symptoms like maybe muscle cramps, fatigue, nausea, maybe some lightheadedness. Those are all reasons you could go and see your doctor or go to a convenient care near you.
11: Dr. Albinson says the young, the elderly, and pregnant women are the most susceptible to the heat. Keep a close eye on them and on your pets as well. Fred Bottomer, KMOX News.
9: 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That's at 1. 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
13: Out the door for today, perhaps a thunderstorm around early, especially to the north. Otherwise, sunshine and some clouds. It will be hot and humid. High of 96. AccuWeather real feels from 105 to 110 degrees. Mainly clear and sticky for tonight. Low around 80. Tomorrow, mostly sunny, still humid. Watch for an afternoon thunderstorm with a high of 93. From the Saliga Heating and Cooling Weather Desk, I'm AccuWeather meteorologist Matt Benz on 104.1 FM, KMOX.
9: We're seeing 78 in Chesterfield, 78 Alton, up to 79 degrees outside our studios in downtown St. Louis. I'm Ivy Lyons, KMOX News.
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8: Welcome back to Wealth and Wisdom with Gary Goldberg. That's me, Gary Goldberg, your host, the founder and president of Financial and Tax Strategies for the past 38 years. And before the break, We talked about inflation, the economy, market uncertainty, and one of the biggest mistakes people make approaching retirement, waiting for everything to feel certain. So now, let's get into a question I'm hearing quite a bit. Gary, where should my money be right now? And boy, I wish there was one answer. It would make my job easier. We could wrap up the show early. Everybody could go get breakfast at Denny's and I could sleep in till next Saturday. Unfortunately, retirement planning doesn't quite work that way. Where your money should be depends upon what you need it to accomplish. And when you need it, how much income you require, and how much risk you can tolerate. So let's get to some of the questions and we'll take care of all that. And David in Chesterfield was helpful here. David asks, Gary, I'm 64, planning to retire within 2 years. I've built up a lot of cash because I've been nervous about the market. Cash feels good. Is that really a problem? Well, David, having cash isn't a problem. Everybody should have access to liquid money. The problem is when cash stops being part of the plan and starts becoming the plan. People get nervous about the market. Yes, I understand that. So they they move money into cash and they tell themselves it's temporary. And then 6 months goes by, then a year, then 2 years, and they're still waiting for the perfect moment to get back in. The problem is the perfect moment usually becomes obvious only after it has already happened. So cash provides stability and liquidity. Those are valuable things, of course. If the furnace quits, the roof leaks, or your car suddenly decides it would like to retire, you want that cash available. But cash has a long-term enemy. It's called inflation. If your money is earning less than the rate at which the expenses are increasing, the account balance may look stable while your purchasing power is declining. And that's why I like giving your money jobs, an actual job. Your emergency money has a job. Your short-term spending money has a job. Your retirement income money has a job. Your long-term growth money has a job. The question isn't whether you should have cash. The question is whether you have the appropriate amount for what you need it to do. Okay, now, Carol from Collinsville, next. Gary, I've gotten used to earning decent interest on my CDs. If interest rates eventually come down, what might I do? Carol, this is exactly why people need to look beyond today's rate. When rates are attractive, it's easy to think, well, why would I do anything else? I'm getting interest and I don't have to watch the stock market. And I understand the appeal. But what happens when the CD matures? Suppose you've structured a large portion of your retirement around short-term rates. Everything feels great while those rates remain attractive. And then a CD matures and you discover the new rate isn't nowhere near as good as it was. Now the income you're counting on may be lower. That's reinvestment risk. It doesn't mean CDs are bad. It just means that today's attractive CD rate isn't necessarily a lifetime retirement income strategy. And if you're relying heavily on interest rate income, run the numbers. What happens if that income declines? Does your retirement still work? If it does, great. If it doesn't, would you rather discover it now while we still have options? And that's where you got to give some serious thought. Now, our next question comes from Mark in St. Louis. Mark wrote, Gary, I've always been told retirees should own bonds, but I've seen bonds lose money. I thought bonds were supposed to be safe. Mark, welcome to one of our great misunderstandings of investing. A bond isn't automatically synonymous with safe. Different bonds have different risks, including interest rate risk, credit risk, and inflation risk. Here's a simple example. Imagine you own a bond paying a certain rate. Then newer bonds become available paying substantially more. Naturally, investors may prefer the newer, higher-paying bonds. So the market value of your existing lower paying bond may decline. Generally speaking, bond prices and interest rates move in opposite directions. When rates rise, existing bond prices can fall. When rates fall, existing bond prices rise. That's pretty simplified, yes, but it illustrates an important point. People sometimes think stocks are risky, bonds are safe, cash is safest. It's not quite that simple. Every choice has some other type of risk. Stocks have risk. Bonds have risk. Cash has inflation risk. Even doing nothing has risk because doing nothing is still a financial decision. The goal isn't always eliminating every form of risk. It's understanding which risks you're taking and whether they can make sense for you. Now, our next question comes from Patricia in Fairview Heights, Illinois. Patricia says, Gary, I'm 67 and I retired last year. I have Social Security and a small pension, but I still need about $2,000 more a month from my investments. What's the best way to create that income? Patricia, this is where retirement planning really changes. You know, for decades, your goal was accumulation. You worked, you contributed, you invested, you saved. And then retirement arrives and suddenly you say, okay, now I need this money to send me a paycheck. You need $2,000 a month? That's $24,000 a year. But I want to know where that $24,000 is coming from. Is it coming from an IRA, a Roth IRA, a taxable investment account, interest or dividends, a combination? Those choices can have different tax consequences. And then we have to consider what happens when the markets decline. Are you forced to sell investments every month to produce that $2,000? Or have you built other income sources or reserves that may help you avoid selling at an unfavorable time? Retirement income planning is different from simply choosing investments. You're building a paycheck. Except now you're the employer, and unfortunately, the employee expects to be paid every month. Your electric company isn't going to call and say, Patricia, we noticed the market had a rough month. Forget about the bill. Yeah, wouldn't

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1: What other income sources do you have? How much have you saved? What's your tax situation? How much risk can you tolerate? Here's an example. Consider two retirees who are both 68 years old. One has Social Security and a pension covering nearly all their normal expenses, no debt, and a substantial portfolio. The other relies heavily on portfolio withdrawals every month to pay the bills. They're both 68. Should they automatically have identical investment strategies? Of course not. Age? Yeah, it's a factor. It isn't the entire plan. And retirement doesn't mean your investment time horizon suddenly becomes zero. If you retire at 65, some of the money you have today might not be needed until you're 80, 85, maybe even 90. And that's potentially decades from now. So managing volatility matters, but maintaining purchasing power, it matters also. Our next question coming from Nancy in Clayton, Missouri. Nancy writes, Gary, the market has done well, and I'm worried I've become too aggressive without realizing it. How do I know when it's time to rebalance? Nancy, boy, that's an excellent question. Suppose you originally designed a portfolio with a certain balance between growth and stability, and then your growth investments perform very well. Over time, they become a larger percentage of your entire portfolio. You didn't intentionally become more aggressive, but mathematically, you may have. That's why periodic rebalancing can matter. That's why seeing a financial advisor, a trusted financial advisor, every year, make sure you're on track. It's essentially bringing your portfolio back toward the allocation you intended. And if you're approaching retirement after strong market performance, it's worth asking whether the risk you have today is still the risk you intended to have. That doesn't mean panic. It doesn't mean sell everything. It means review. There's a big difference between making a strategic adjustment and making an emotional reaction. Now, my final question comes from John, Shiloh, Illinois. Gary, I'm retiring in about 18 months. If you could tell me one thing to do with my investments before retirement, what would it be? Well, I'm going to tell you that. John, stop talking and thinking about your investments as one giant account balance. Start thinking about what money needs to do for you, because the number at the top of the statement isn't your retirement plan. Someone may have $1 million. Sounds great, right? But how much income do they need? How much is coming from Social Security? Do they have a pension? Do they have debt? What are their healthcare costs and issues? 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What happens if the market drops shortly after retirement? What happens if they live to age 95? And now suddenly, that $1 million isn't the answer. It's one piece of the puzzle. 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We'll look at what you have, what you're trying to accomplish, and whether your current strategy is positioned to create the income you need throughout retirement. Okay, so don't go anywhere, because next we're moving into an area where some of the biggest retirement decisions and some of the most expensive mistakes can happen. My second to last favorite topic, taxes. We're answering your questions about Roth conversions, RMD, Social Security, Medicare, and good old Aunt Irma. Plus, what you may want to consider before the end of 2026, because December 31 has a funny way of looking very far away.

0: hey, here in August, and then showing up about 15 minutes later, right? So more of your questions and answers are coming up next here on Wealth and Wisdom with Gary Goldberg. We'll be back in just a moment.
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0: Welcome back to Wealth and Wisdom with Gary Goldberg. Before the break, we talked about where your money should be right now. Cash, CDs, bonds, the stock market, and most importantly, how all of those pieces can work together to create retirement income. But now we need to talk about something that can quietly take a bigger bite out of that retirement income than people expect. It's called taxes. Yeah, I know. Nothing gets a Saturday morning started quite like talking about taxes. That's like microwaving yesterday's coffee all over again today. But stay with me, because some of the decisions you make before December 31st could affect not only what you owe this year, but potentially what you pay into years into retirement. So let's get right back to your questions. In Edwardsville, there's Karen who asked me, "Gary, I'm 63 and I keep hearing about Roth conversions. Everybody makes them sound like something I absolutely need to do. Do I?" Karen, your answer is no. A Roth conversion is not automatically the right move for everyone. And whenever somebody tells you there's one financial strategy that absolutely everybody needs, I get a little nervous. Now, true, I think a Roth conversion is probably one of the best things lately, but not for everybody. A Roth conversion is basically means moving your money from a traditional retirement account like an IRA, 401k, 403b, tax-deferred account, into a Roth account, which is tax-free. And generally, you pay the income taxes on the amount converted, whether it be all of it or some of it. So why would anybody voluntarily pay taxes sooner? Because you're potentially exchanging a tax obligation today for tax-free qualified withdrawals later. And the question is whether that trade makes sense for you and your situation. Suppose you're retired, but haven't started Social Security yet. Maybe your taxable income is temporarily lower than it was during your working years. That could potentially create an opportunity to convert some traditional IRA money while you're in a lower tax bracket. But we've got to run the numbers. How much you should convert? Let's see, what tax bracket does the conversion put you into? Could it affect your Medicare premiums later? Do you have money outside the IRA available to pay the tax or not? What does your future tax situation look like? Now, those questions matter. A Roth conversion isn't simply taxes might go up, so let's convert everything. Or, you know, that's not planning, that's reacting. An objective is to determine whether paying some tax today could potentially improve your long-term retirement tax picture. And remember, this isn't an all-or-nothing decision. You don't necessarily have to convert an entire

0: IRA. Sometimes we're looking at a strategic partial conversion over several years. A longtime listener actually just came in just the other day named Chris from St. Peter's, Missouri. And of his IRA, which was an old 401k, just kind of sitting around doing nothing, as he's explained to me. And I showed him the difference. And we're talking some significant differences. And it was far, far better for him to convert his entire this is about a $200,000 401k IRA now into a Roth, and the tax savings was huge. So that's something to seriously consider, and we run the numbers each time. Okay, next is Debbie in Belleville, Illinois. And Debbie asked me, she said, Gary, can taking more money out of my IRA really make my Medicare more expensive? And I answered, Debbie, yes, potentially. And this surprises a lot of people. Most retirees understand that an IRA withdrawal can create taxable income. What they don't always realize is that higher income can potentially affect Medicare premiums through something called IRMA, I-R-M-A-A, the income-related monthly adjustment amount. In plain English, higher income Medicare beneficiaries could pay, you know, additional premiums for Medicare Parts B and D. That's Bravo and Delta. And here's another important piece. The income that Medicare uses for that determination generally comes from an earlier tax year. So a financial decision you make today can potentially show up in your Medicare costs 2 years later. And that's why we can't look at a Roth conversion in just isolation. Imagine someone saying, Gary, let's do a giant Roth conversion this year. Okay, but what does that conversion do to your taxable income? Does it move you into another tax bracket? Could it trigger or increase IRMA? And that's some serious money there, some, you know, serious thousands of dollars extra. Could it affect other tax items? And that's why I always say financial planning is like squeezing one side of a balloon. You need to watch what happens on the other side. You might make a decision that's beneficial in one area, but creates an unintended consequence somewhere else. The goal is coordination, taxes, investments, retirement income, Social Security, Medicare. It shouldn't be five separate conversations. They're all connected. All right. Jim from Baldwin, Missouri also. Jim writes, Gary, I'm 64. Haven't started Social Security income yet. Should I take it now and leave my investments alone or wait and use my investments first? Boy, I get these questions a lot. Jim, this is one of those questions where the answer really depends upon your individual situation. There is no single best age for everyone to claim Social Security. We need to look at your health, your longevity expectations, other income, your marital situation, tax situation, your need for cash flow, and what you're trying to accomplish with the rest of your assets. Claiming earlier generally means receiving benefits sooner, but at a lower monthly amount than if you had waited until your full retirement age or potentially later up till age 70. Waiting can increase that monthly benefit, subject to Social Security's rules, and they may change, you never know. But I don't want people choosing to claiming age simply because their neighbor did or simply because you heard it on this great radio show. Your neighbor might have a completely different financial situation. Your brother-in-law may tell you what he did. Ah, wonderful. So unless your brother-in-law also has your exact age, savings, tax situation, health, family history, and retirement goals, I'm not so sure we're building your retirement around Larry's decision. Social Security is a lifetime income decision, so you should treat it like one. And remember, the question isn't only how do I get the biggest Social Security check, it's how does Social Security fit into my overall retirement income and tax strategy? Those are not necessarily the same question. All right, let's see. Mary in Sarasota, Florida asked me, Gary, I'm retiring at the end of this year. What's something I should be doing now instead of waiting until December? Mary, first of all, thank you for asking in August instead of December 29. That's already a strong start, right? Year-end financial planning gets very popular during the final couple weeks of December. Suddenly, everybody remembers taxes exist. So if you're retiring this year, I would start by getting organized. Look at your expected income for the full year. Look at retirement plan distributions. Look at investment gains and losses. Review your charitable giving, if that's part of your plan, and review your beneficiaries. So if you're considering a Roth conversion, don't wait until the final days of December to start thinking about it. And if you're transitioning onto Medicare, make sure you understand the enrollment rules and the timing that apply to you. Most importantly, look at how all these decisions interact. Retirement isn't just changing where you spend Monday morning. It's a financial transition. Your paycheck may stop. Your health insurance may change. Your taxes may change. Your investment withdrawals may begin. Social Security might begin. And then suddenly, several things are happening at once. Planning before that transition can make a big difference. This is where you better call me and get in here to the office, one of the three locations, and let's discuss your situation exactly. All right, the next question comes from Bill in O'Fallon, Illinois. Bill asks, Gary, I'm worried about taxes will be higher in the future. Should I just pay as much tax as possible now and get it over with? Woo! Bill, I appreciate the enthusiasm. I don't hear I'd like to pay more taxes very often. But no, the goal isn't to pay as much tax as possible today. It isn't necessarily to pay the least tax possible today either. The goal is to look at your lifetime tax picture. There may be years when intentionally recognizing some additional taxable income makes sense. And there may be other years when it doesn't. That's why tax planning and tax preparation, they're totally different things. Tax preparation looks backward. Those guys who do tax preparation basically take old information and just report it for you. That's it. What happened last year? What forms did we have? What do you owe? However, tax planning, something that I do, looks forward. What decisions can we make today that could potentially improve the outcome over several years? And that's the conversation I want retirees having. Not how do I save $500 on taxes this year? But instead, how do I manage taxes over the next 10, 20, or 30 years? All right, my final question comes from Linda in Kirkwood, Missouri. Linda asks, Gary, if you could give someone who's retired one financial checklist before the end of the year, what would be on it? Wow, that's pretty good. Linda, I'd start with your income. Do you know how much you've withdrawn this year and where it came from? And then taxes. Are there planning opportunities that you haven't considered? 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So don't go anywhere. We're talking about the economy. We're talking about where your money should be. We've talked about taxes. But we still haven't answered perhaps the biggest retirement question of all. Gary, how do I know if I'm actually going to be okay? We're wrapping up today's Ask Gary Anything show with the questions that keep people awake at night and hopefully some answers that help you sleep a little better. So that's next on Wealth and Wisdom with Gary Goldberg. We'll be back after these messages.
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0: Welcome back to Wealth and Wisdom with Gary Goldberg. And we've covered a lot of ground this morning. We've talked about what's happening with the economy, inflation, and interest rates. We talked about cash, CDs, bonds, and investing, and we've answered questions about taxes, Roth conversions, Social Security, Medicare, and year-end planning. But for my final segment, I want to get the questions underneath all of those questions, because after more than 38 years of helping people prepare for retirement, I can tell you that most people eventually want to know the same thing. Gary, am I going to be okay? Can I actually retire? Will my money last? Can I spend some of it and enjoy myself? And what happens if something goes wrong? And those are the questions that matter. So let's finish today's Ask Gary Anything show with some of the biggest retirement questions that you've sent me. Donna in Belleville, Illinois. First, she says, Gary, I'm 61 and would love to retire at 63. I have savings, a 401k, and Social Security coming eventually, but I'm terrified to stop getting a paycheck. How do I actually know when I can afford to retire? And, you know, Donna, you just described one of the most common emotions that I see. People spend 20, 30, 40 years getting a paycheck. Every couple of weeks, money shows up. Then one day you're supposed to say, okay, turn that off. And we're surprised people get nervous? No way. The question isn't simply how much you've saved. It's whether your available resources can now support the lifestyle you want for potentially several decades. Start with expenses. What does it actually cost to be Donna every month? Housing, food, utilities, insurance, healthcare, travel, entertainment, everything. And then identify your reliable income sources. Reliable. Maybe that's Social Security. Maybe there's a pension. And then determine the gap. If your retirement lifestyle costs $7,000 per month and predictable income provides $4,500, we've got a $2,500 monthly gap that needs to come from somewhere. So now we can start planning. We also have to account for inflation, taxes, healthcare, and longevity. That's how you determine whether retirement is realistic or not. Not by choosing some magical account balance. I've met people with $1 million who were scared to retire. And I've met people with substantially less who had a workable plan because their expenses and income looked completely different. Retirement is personal. Next question comes from Rick in St. Charles, Missouri. Rick asks, Gary, my biggest fear is running out of money. How do you plan for retirement when you don't know how long you're going to live? Boy, Rick, if you find out exactly how long you're going to live, don't tell me. I don't want that information. But this is what we call longevity risk. And it's one of the strange things about retirement planning. Living a long, healthy life, it's wonderful, right? Financially, we have to plan for it. If somebody retires at 65 and lives to 95, that's 30 years of retirement. That's a long time. Think about how much the world changed during the last 30 years. Now imagine trying to predict exactly what the next 30 will look like. We can't. So instead of trying to predict your exact lifespan, we build a plan that considers the possibility of a long retirement, long life. We ask whether income can continue. We account for inflation. We think about healthcare and potential extended care expenses. And we periodically update that plan. Retirement isn't a flight where you enter the destination, turn on autopilot, and go to sleep for 30 years. You need to check your direction occasionally. Okay, next is Kathy from Edwardsville, Illinois. And Kathy asked me, Gary, I've saved my whole life. Now that I'm retired, I feel guilty every time I spend money. Is that normal? The answer, Kathy, absolutely. And this is something we don't talk enough about. Some people are excellent savers. They spend 40 years being told, save, save, save, don't touch it, put more money away. Then retirement comes and suddenly everybody says, okay, Kathy, spend it. And Kathy says, have you people lost your minds? That transition can be difficult. And this is one reason I believe a retirement income plan can provide more than just financial value. It can provide confidence. If we've determined that your plan supports a reasonable travel budget, then take the trip. If we've planned for the new kitchen, enjoy the kitchen. If you want to take your kids and grandkids somewhere and we've accounted for it, enjoy that experience. The goal isn't to die with the largest account statement possible. The goal is to use your resources responsibly to create the retirement you worked for. Obviously, we don't want reckless spending. I'm not telling everybody listening to buy a boat this afternoon, especially if you've never wanted a boat, right? But there's a difference between being responsible and being afraid to enjoy your own money. Next question, Kevin in O'Fallon. Kevin writes, Gary, what happens if I retire and the stock market crashes 6 months later? That's honestly what's keeping me working. Kevin, you're not alone. This fear comes from much stronger as retirement gets closer because you know you're losing something you've had your entire adult life. Time to recover while earning a paycheck. So if the market falls when you're 40, you're probably still working and contributing. However, when you're 66 and withdrawing money, it feels very different. And that's why retirement planning needs to consider bad markets before they happen. So ask yourself, if the market dropped significantly next year, where would my income come from? Would I be forced to sell an investment that I had declined? Do I have reserves? Do I have other income sources? Have I taken more investment risk than I actually need? So if your entire retirement only works when the stock market goes up every year, I don't think you have a retirement plan. You have a very optimistic prediction. Markets, they're going to have difficult periods. We don't know exactly when they'll happen or how long they'll last. The objective is to build a strategy that doesn't require perfect conditions. Next up is Barbara in Kirkwood, Missouri. Barbara asked me, Gary, I've already retired and things seem fine. How often should I actually review my retirement plan? Barbara, at least periodically, and certainly whenever something significant changes. Retirement planning isn't something you complete at 65, put it in a binder and, admire occasionally and see it over there in the fireplace. No, life changes, tax laws changes, markets change, interest rates change, your expenses change, your family, your health care, your goals may change. Maybe you thought you'd travel constantly and discover that you really like being home. Or maybe you thought you'd stay home and 6 months into retirement, you're calling from Italy. Your plan needs to reflect your actual life. I like people to ask, is my spending close to what we expected? Is my income still appropriate? Has my investment risk changed? Are my beneficiaries current? Have there been major tax changes? Are there decisions coming up involving Social Security, Medicare, or RMDs? You don't need to obsess over your retirement plan every Tuesday. Please don't. But go enjoy retirement, but don't ignore it for 10 years either. Now, my next question comes from Mike in Swansea. Mike in Swansea asks, Gary, what's the biggest warning sign that someone's retirement plan may not be working? Boy, let's see, Mike, there are several, but one of the biggest is when every unexpected expense becomes a crisis. The water heater breaks and suddenly you're panicking. Property taxes increase and the budget no longer works. The market drops and you immediately feel like you have to sell everything. That is telling me that there may not be enough flexibility built into your plan. And another warning sign is not knowing how much you're actually spending. People sometimes will tell me, they say, we're probably spending about $5,000 a month. And I question about. And then we actually look and it turns out to be like something $7,200. That's not a rounding error. That's a different retirement. You don't need to account for every cup of coffee, but you should have a reasonable understanding of your lifestyle costs. Don't cheat yourself. Because retirement planning based on inaccurate spending numbers is like planning a road trip without knowing how much gas is in the tank. All right, my final question today comes from Susan in Webster Groves. Susan asks, Gary, what's the one thing you wish everyone would do 5 years before retiring? Susan, I'd like them to stop thinking about retirement as a date and start thinking about it as a plan. People love the date. I'm retiring June 1st. Great. If you're in the military, you know to the minute when you're retiring. But what's happening on June 2nd for this case? Where's your income going to come from? When are you taking Social Security? What's your health care plan? How are your accounts invested? What's your tax strategy? What happens if the market has a bad year? What are you actually planning to spend money on? What What do you want your retirement to actually look like? Those are questions that are far more important than a date circled on the calendar, and you don't need to answer them alone. If you've listened to today's show and thought, Gary, I've got more questions now than when we started. Okay, that's okay. In fact, that's often the beginning of good planning. 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We've spent today's show answering your questions, but I wanted to leave you with one of mine. What do you want your retirement to feel like? Not just what number you want in your account. Do you want freedom, more time with your family, travel, less financial stress? Do you want to wake up Monday morning and realize you don't have to be anywhere? Now, that's what we're planning for. The numbers matter. The investments matter. Taxes matter. But those are tools. Retirement is the goal. I'm Gary Goldberg, and this has been Wealth and Wisdom with Gary Goldberg. Thank you for spending part of your Saturday morning with me. Remember, you spent decades working for your money. So now let's make sure your money is ready to work for you. Until next Saturday morning at 7 o'clock after the 7 a.m. news, we'll be right here to help you retire younger, richer, and with less anxiety. Enjoy your weekend. Let's see you next week on Wealth and Wisdom. 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
10: ABC News, I'm Chuck Sievertson. Tropical storm Lala headed for Hawaii and is expected to become a hurricane today. In Hilo, Hawaii, ABC's Melissa Don.
11: Residents here are stocking up. We're seeing them getting generators to bottled water. We see it flying off the shelves. They're also filling up sandbags to protect from flooding.
10: After heavy rain leading to flooding, all of Indiana is under a state of emergency. Homes, businesses, roads are underwater in Noblesville, Indiana.
12: It's been flooded 3 times down here since 68. And it just getting, seem like every time it turns around, it's flooding down here.
10: Hours after a magnitude 7.7 earthquake struck off the coast of Indonesia early today, killing at least 38 people, injuring over a dozen others, a second earthquake has hit, 6.9 magnitude. An apparent campus shooting early this morning, Virginia State University says it's on lockdown as they investigate. They don't know the severity of the injuries. This is ABC News. Japanese Prime Minister Sane Takichi stayed away from Tokyo's special shrine, apparently to prioritize diplomatic relations with China and South Korea, but did not mention her country's wartime past in Asia or remorse as Japan marked the 81st anniversary of its agreeing to surrender in World War II. Very alert air traffic controllers spotted a mistake that could have led to a horrific mid-air disaster over Arizona yesterday morning. Two American Airlines planes, one arriving, the other departing around midnight, both had the same call numbers. He radioed instructions to each pilot to 2482 departure and 2482 arrival, all caught by ATC.com.
13: That's the first time ever. I've been working air traffic for 25 years. I've never seen two aircraft pretty much merge with the same call sign. That's pretty incredible.
14: Yeah, we're going to say good job. You know, I've been flying a lot less than that. I've never seen that either, so nice work.
10: FAA is investigating. Chuck Sievertson, ABC News.
15: 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Extreme heat warning underway. Cloudy skies, looking at 80 degrees downtown at the Arch. I'm Ivy Lyons. Thanks for starting your day with us. The top local stories we're following for you this hour. A challenge from the now retired director of Lambert Airport.
16: Rhonda Hamdabrighi is challenging the entire bi-state area to break down our regional rivalries and mistrust and realize we're all in the same boat or plane.
17: So I think we just have to keep looking forward and focus on what's the best path and how can we all collaborate together to make sure that we're successful as an entity, not as individuals or as different municipalities or different regions. We really do need to look at a more holistic view, I think.
16: Now in retirement, Rhonda Hamdabrighi and her husband are headed to Ireland and Scotland for an extended vacation. Michael Calhoun, KMOX News.
15: Charging documents are revealing some information we didn't know about those two teenagers that were accused of ambushing St. Louis City Police.
18: In the hours leading up to the shooting, 19-year-old Alex Xavier Bishop and Justin Price took steps to conceal their location, according to charging documents. Here's U.S. Attorney for the Eastern District of Missouri, Thomas Albus.
19: They were planning to do something in terms of removing the license plate and turning off their location monitoring on their phones, etc.
18: The documents also reveal Bishop was an employee at BJC who declined to comment, and that he had 2 pounds of meth at his home, along with multiple boxes of ammunition and a large amount of cash. He was also arrested in Alton, Illinois, and charged on distributing meth. Price told police he was watching a movie at his mother's house the night of the shooting, despite surveillance footage placing him at a gas station in the Ford Fusion. Sean Malone, KMOX News.
20: There's a victory for economic development on the north side, which is looked upon as a food desert, which we sum up from the Uhuru movement to say it's a power desert.
15: That's Bakari Olatunji inviting everyone to the grand opening of Uhuru Bakery and Cafe. That's on the corner of West Florissant and John. Doors open from noon to 5 today. That's as part of an effort to revitalize North St. Louis. Its name comes from Swahili, meaning freedom, and highlights Black self-determination and economic self-reliance in the region. Before we get you over to the Garden Hotline, a look at the AccuWeather forecast.
21: KMOX AccuWeather, watch for a thunderstorm around early, mainly to the north. Otherwise, sunshine, some clouds, a very hot and humid day, high of 96 degrees. AccuWeather real feels from 105 to 110 degrees. Warm and sticky for tonight, low around 80. Tomorrow, mostly sunny, not quite as hot, but still humid. Watch for a stray afternoon thunderstorm with a high of 93. From the Saliga Heating and Cooling Weather Desk, I'm AccuWeather meteorologist Bob Benz on 104.1 FM, KMOX.
15: 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Right here on KMOX. 81 degrees outside our studios in downtown St. Louis. 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
22: Good morning. Welcome to the Garden Hotline. Michelle Reeser-West has the day off. She'll be back next week. My name is Trish Gazelle. I usually spend my time down the hall at our sister station, KEZK, but I make frequent appearances on KMOX, usually on the Dave Glover Show, Monday through Friday. But yes, it's the Garden Hotline, and we are here answering your questions about your garden, about your lawn, about any seasonal stuff that you're worried about, your lawn, how much watering should you do, anything you can think of. We will try to answer this morning. Here's the phone number that you can text or call, 314-436-7900. And James will put you through to us, and When I say we will try to answer it, I do not mean me. I will be learning along with all of you, the star, the guy, the man with all the info for the next 2 hours. How about that intro, Jeff? Wow. Jeff Kendall of Hortzman Brothers Landscape. He's a landscape designer and a project manager. And I know you've been a frequent guest because I went back and listened to the podcast of this show, The Garden Hotline, which you can find, yes, wherever you get your podcast. Well, I had to get the skinny on. Yeah. I'm like, what? All right. What is this guy now?
1: Yeah.
22: It happens to me a lot. And just tell us about yourself. I know you're a guest a lot on this, but if anyone's just tuning in, your background and what you do there and what you can answer today.
1: Sure. Well, yeah, my name's Jeff Kendall. I'm a project manager, landscape designer, turf care kind of guy at Horstman Brothers Landscape. And Horstman Brothers is a full-service landscape provider. We've been in business, over 35 years and serving all of greater St. Louis. You know, we do everything from routine turf care, mowing and fertilizing, weed control, seeding is a big deal. We're getting ready to start our fall renovation season. Hopefully we can talk about that some today. All kinds of design build, landscaping, floral installations, irrigation and lighting, drainage work, a lot of drainage work. Got it all going, as they say, and we've been quite busy this year. It's been a challenging year with all this, variable rain amounts, but a lot of rain at certain times. And then, of course, now the heat and working through the heat. And it looks like the worm is turning, as they say. Maybe next week could be some more.
22: Crossing our fingers.
1: Yeah, you know, but it looks like it. At least it just looks like normal late summer kind of weather, you know, next week.
22: So, the phone number, 314-436-7900. You can text that. You can call that. It's funny. I went back, like I said, and listened to some of the podcasts of the Garden Hotline, which, by the way, if you're getting out before the heat sets in and you'd like to stream us, we have a free app called Odyssey. You can hear us on the iHeartRadio app or the TuneIn app if you want to stream us while you're at your house. But I went back and listened to a podcast with you, and I think it was Glenn.
1: Yes.
22: And it was September of 2025. And you guys were talking about the unmatched temperatures, the overnight,
1: right.
22: And that was last year.
1: Right.
22: And I'm thinking that this is probably either a repeat or it beat last season's.
1: Well, you know, but Trish, it's way different, you know, because last year people, and we tend to have a short memory with stuff, you know, but it was a horrible drought. I mean, that was really kind of the real challenge. I mean, the heat was bad, but the dry conditions, and of course it was over a large section of the country and large section of the Midwest. Of course, we still have a lot of drought issues out in the Rocky Mountain area and the plains even and different areas, but at least here in the Midwest now it's like, you know, not too far from here they're flooding horribly north and a little east of us or north. And every year is different. I mean, actually right now, I got to tell you, for August in St. Louis, it's about as green as I remember seeing stuff. You know, I mean, lawns are, you know, green, and there's not a lot of, you know, obviously the drought stress hasn't been a problem. We can talk specifically. There are some other issues going on, actually partly due to the warm and moist, humid conditions, a lot of fungus problems and things like that, actually. On the lawns and even some on the ornamental trees and different trees and shrubs and things as well. So,
22: and I know one of the basic questions is, when do I water? How often do we water? And we'll get into that. We got a couple of Johns on the phone. We got two Johns.
1: Great.
22: John, how you doing this morning?
2: I'm doing fine. Thank you.
22: Go ahead and ask your question to Jeff.
2: I have a problem with what I believe is called nut grass in my lawn.
1: Sure.
2: I have a lawn service for fertilizer and weed control, and I don't have much weeds in my lawn, but every year I have nut grass. They kill it somewhat back, but I have it very bad every year, and my neighbors don't have it. What can I do?
1: Okay, John, there could be a couple reasons why you have it and your neighbors don't, but nutgrass is a perennial kind of problem. I mean, every year, if we don't somehow eventually get rid of it, it keeps coming back because it's on little nutlets or, you know, basically little nuts in the ground, and they keep coming up at different times of the year. And they come up sporadically. So what happens, you know, we get the right conditions, and what Nutsedge likes is what we have this year. It likes heat and warm conditions and plenty of moisture. And we've had that. And, so it will come up, and your lawn company may be, doing their due diligence and treating it, and it looks like it, maybe they knocked it back, like you said, but, you know, sure, 2 weeks later, you got new plants germinating. So it does. It takes repeated applications, to get it under control. And it's actually truly a journey, not a quick stop. You know, it can take several years to really get it where you, basically have eliminated that, all those nutlets out of the yard, and you stop getting it at all. So, why you have it and your neighbor doesn't, you probably might have nicer grass than your neighbors. I mean, they may have I'm not looking at it, but they may have all crabgrass for all I know, you know, but if you're watering extra, and if you're giving it does like fertilizer as well. So, you know, lawns that are well watered and well fertilized, you know, are more prone to develop the Nutsedge. The other thing I tell you, if it's in certain specific areas, you could have drainage, you know, like areas that don't drain as well. And that's a more of a physical thing that you can maybe consider some kind of drainage work.
2: I pretty well have it throughout the lawn.
1: Yeah. No, it sounds like you probably have a nice lawn. And like I said, you're using a service. It's well fertilized probably. And, you know, it just this year's bad because, you know, it we've had those periodic deluges, you know, and it's happy this year. Sledgehammer is what we use, and it seems to be I think it's a great product. It works. It takes time to work. You know, you spray it, and it, you know, for 2 weeks, it looks like maybe it didn't do much at all, and then you see it dying out. But if you notice, it does slow down the growth of it right away, and then it just takes time to. For those individual blades to turn brown and go away. But.
2: Is that product available locally?
1: It is. You can get it at garden centers, you know, box stores. There's other products that, you know, are sold as well. I do like the Sedge Hammer. You know, we like it because it combines well if we tank mix it with other, you know, broadleaf weed control and so forth. It's easy, and it by itself, if you follow directions, it does not really stress out the surrounding grass. You know, I've even tried at my own house some of the other products that say that, you know, controls Nutsedge, but you got to be careful because it's stressful on the surrounding grass.
2: Right.
1: Yeah.
2: Okay. Well, thank you very much.
22: Thanks for your phone call, John.
1: Thanks, John.
22: 314-436-7900. You can text, you can call, and we have another John on the line. Good morning, John. Do you have a question for Jeff?
0: Oh, yes, I do. Good morning.
1: Morning.
0: And I wanted to ask you, what is the best time to put down zoysia seed and zoysia sod? Is it too late in the season?
1: Okay. I'll tell you the truth. I have very limited experience with zoysia seed, but I do know, I believe you actually, I think you can fall seed it, and it will obviously just sit in the soil profile, and it should germinate next spring. Or you could seed it early in the year. I think that's a safe bet, you know, although when we spring seed, we end up with issues, you know, worrying about crabgrass and other things as well, because you can't, you know, put down pre-emergent if you're spring seeding, or it's hard to do that anyway. But So anyway, the seeding thing, actually very few people do that. The sod is pretty straightforward. Zoysia sod usually becomes available like mid-May. And I know partner in here, you know, on many times, Glenn, you know, who has a seed business, he's a big advocate of telling people not to buy the first cutting of the zoysia, to wait till it's fully warmed up and really growing. So he's a big advocate for end of May or through the summer, you know, to do this zoysia sod. They'll actually quit harvesting zoysia sod coming up here probably the end of September. They might cut a little in the first week of October, but that's getting a little risky because you want the zoysia to, you know, root in and be strong through dormant, but strong over the winter. And, you know, zoysia goes dormant on our cooling grass in the fall. So summer, late spring, summer is when to do the sod. By far the easiest way to establish zoysia or plug the, you know, pieces of it into the lawn and let it gradually spread.
0: Okay, so we're in the middle of the month. I still have time to go get sod and put some down.
1: Yeah, yes, you do. And I would literally tell you, you know, probably in your case, if you're going to sod with zoysia, you know, sooner the better. Yeah, more time to root in before winter would be great.
0: Oh. Great. Thank all you right. very much.
22: Thank you, John.
1: Thank you, John.
22: The guy with all the knowledge this morning, Jeff Kendall, he's a landscape designer and project manager for Horstman Brothers. And we will be back on the Garden Hotline. Please, Tom, hang on the line. We got lots of texts. 314-436-7900.
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0: 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Michelle Reaser-West, she's out today. 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My name is Trish Gazelle, but the guy who's answering all your questions for the next hour and a half now, Jeff Kendall. 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I want to get to Tom because he has been hanging on the line. But the number, if you would like to text, if you would like to call, 314-436-7900. Good morning, Tom.
1: Good morning. Thanks for having the show for us.
0: What's your question?
1: I don't really have a question. I just was going to call and about the guy with the nuts hedge question.
2: Sure.
1: It looked like it sounded like he had it all over his yard. A suggested product, if you get like a 2-gallon spray bottle, would be Q4 Plus that you can get at Site One, and it's it'll kill it right away.
0: All right. Thanks for your suggestion.
1: If he wants to use, if he wants to, with that big of an area, I think that might help him out. But anyway, thanks for having your show, and I enjoyed listening to you.
0: Thank you, Tom. Appreciate it. Here's a one from the text line. Good morning. Historically, I've had a very green and weed-free lawn. This year, some type of broadleaf weed has started to take over portions of it. Is there anything that I can apply that will kill the weed and not harm my grass?
2: Good question. Kind of wish I knew what kind of weed it was, but we'll just go off.
0: Is broadleaf weed a general term?
2: Yeah, that is. It's a very general term. And but the good news, if it truly is a broadleaf weed, most broadleaf weeds are susceptible to certain herbicides. And, in the do-it-yourself realm, you know, all you need to do is really go to a garden center or even the box store. And, like a Weed Be Gone is a 2D broadleaf weed killer. So it won't kill the grass. As long as you apply it the way it says, which is key. You know, if you over spray, that's very stressful on the grass. So you got to do what the directions say. That's the most important thing with that. And, most broadleaf weeds, they may take several applications throughout the season. You know, some go down really easy. Like, for example, in the spring, the dandelions and things, that they go away really easy. Chickweed goes away pretty easy. We get into the summer, broadleaf weeds, spurge. And, if you got like black medic or lepidiza, those are a little tougher. They take repeated applications and actually even pre-emergence later. Make sure next year you follow up with a pre-emergent as well for certain broadleaf weeds.
0: 314-436-7900 if you would like to text in your question or call with your question on the Garden Hotline. Good morning, Carol. How are you?
3: Hi. I also have a broadleaf weed problem. And unfortunately, I get spurge and sorrel. And the weed spray is not touching them. What can I do?
2: Do you know what weed it is or not?
3: It's spurge.
2: Oh, spurge. Sorrel. Okay, I missed that. I didn't hear that quite. Spurge. Yeah, that's a summer weed. It's an annual, meaning it will die this winter, but it's a prolific seeder.

as well. So I will tell you, that's one of the ones where maybe your pre-emergent might help, you know, next spring at actually preventing some of that. I will say spurge, for the most part, where we see it, it seems like it really gets, it loves to get going along the edges, you know, for example, where you weed eat or something, you have bare soil or a dead spot, and spurge gets going, and then it kind of starts creeping out from there. But it does, you know, we have good success treating it with

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1: Like I said, it's a prolific seed producer, and sometimes, you know, pre-emergence is going to be really key to that. And other than that, you know, like I said, making sure we don't have a lot of bare and thin areas, because that's certainly where it prefers to get started. And, you know, you see a lot of it even in sidewalk cracks or driveway cracks, that kind of thing. So, yeah. Anyway, yep.
2: Thanks, Carol. We appreciate your phone call.
3: Thank you.
2: 314-436-7900. You can text that number. You can call that number. Jeff has been doing this for 40 years. So all the knowledge, if you have questions about your garden, your lawn, any seasonal questions, we'll get into the summer to fall transition after we take our break. Are you like a doctor when you go to parties or family gatherings? Like everybody's asking questions about their lawn and want you to come over?
1: Yeah, no, it's not. Well,
2: or did you put a stop to that like 20 years ago?
1: No, I mean, I embrace it. I like what I do, and I like trying to help people. I'm fortunate where I live. I think it's over 15 lawn care clients right in my own little area. I can't, you know, really can't hardly walk my dog without talking about somebody's
2: hey, Jeff,
1: lawn.
2: I got something I need you to look at.
1: Exactly. Yeah. Yeah. But that's good. And that's business, you know. So again, at Horstman Brothers, we love, we do residential and commercial type business. So, you know, we're happy to try to help people.
2: We are going to take a quick break, but the number again, if you would like to call or text, 314-436-7900, the KMOX Garden Hotline.
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11: 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Michelle Reeser-West out today. She'll be back next week. With me, my name is Trish Gazzali, I should say that, but with me this morning, Jeff Kendall, a landscape designer, project manager for Horstman Brothers, and if you need to get them, their website, horstmanbrothers.com, but he has like over 40 years of knowledge in lawn care and landscaping and gardening, and we're going to be talking about the summer to fall transition. We have Frank on the line, though. Hi, Frank, what's your question for Jeff?
12: Actually, no question, a comment. We used a product, and I was in the business for 30 years. It was from Gordon's. It was called Trimec. It's a combination of 2,4-D, MCPP, and dicamba. I never found a weed, spurge, or any of them that it wouldn't just knock dead. So for that, it's so broad spectrum that if that's the product you buy, you won't have to go through a multitude of different ones. Obviously, nut sage is not a grass, it's a sage, so it doesn't touch that at all. But I just wanted to throw that out there. It's an excellent product, and it gets everything. Thank you.
13: Thank you.
11: Thanks, Frank. 314-436-7900. You can call that number. You can text this number. Here is one from the text line. Is there anything that I can do to get rid of a large stand of Johnson grass that's on the right of way, but now getting into my adjacent 4 acres of mowed grass?
13: Yeah, that's a tough, tough problem. Johnson grass really is. It's very hard to control.
11: What is Johnson grass?
13: Oh, it's a perennial weedy grass, really kind of ugly. It looks like corn stalks, almost real wide blade, and gets a nasty looking seed and so forth. Just once you see it, if you know what it is, it's obvious. Anyway, it is hard to control. I my experience, and I've heard this from other people too, it's not even really glyphosate, old fashioned real Roundup, used to have it's controllable with that,

0: but it takes a lot of effort and work. I believe you got to add a lot of spreader sticker and so forth to it as well. There are some designer products that may work on it. You know, he's not here today, but Glenn with Robinson Seed Company, who's been on when I've been here before, he might be able to shed a little more light on that as far as what exact product to use. I'm thinking triclopyr maybe, but anyway, I would check with him. It'd be good. Or you know, call us at Horstman Brothers and, you know, we'll dig into it for you and try to help you. So anyway.
1: 314-436-7900. You can call, you can text. I have one from my personal phone text message that I'm going to not give that number out, but from my sister. She has hydrangeas. She planted some in the front and in the back, but only the front bloomed, and she's confused. She's puzzled as to why the backyard ones did not bloom.
0: Okay, so do we know, are they the same kind of hydrangeas?
1: Yes.
0: Okay, in the back, they, whatever, the front.
1: Full sunlight in the back.
0: And they bloomed?
1: No, the front bloomed, the back did not.
0: Okay, all right. Well, it really could depend on what type of hydrangea. You know, if it's the panicle cone-shaped blossoms, the big, you know, white blossoms you see tons of right now, those actually do need a fair amount of light, you know, to perform well. If it's the...
1: They were in full sunlight.
0: Yeah. So the... And the ones in full sun are not blooming.
1: Yes.
0: Then it could be they're not a panicle hydrangea. They're you know, like an endless summer type of, you know... And those need a little more light shade, you know, that could be that. Could be other factors.
1: Could it
0: you
1: be
0: know?
1: Operator error?
0: Well, I don't know. And if she
1: could
0: just
1: be her.
0: And they're newly planted, or were they been there? I don't know.
1: I don't know. I don't have that much.
0: Because not like the you know, the blue or pink ones you see with the more rounded, you know, flowers, those can be a little vulnerable to the winter damage because they bloom best on old wood, not new wood. And the panicle ones bloom on new wood. So it's possible, you know, that, and there was a lot of dieback on hydrangeas last winter. The ones I was talking about, like the endless summers and things that where they die down to the ground, but they just don't bloom real well the next year, and that could be exposure, you know, like maybe the ones in the back, for whatever reason, they just didn't get quite as cold, and they, you know, they had viable canes coming out of winter, you know, and they bloomed, and the new ones, they could even bloom later this summer or fall. I mean, I've seen that a lot. You know, it just takes them a longer time.
1: I'm going to have her go back and podcast this episode, and then I'm going to tell her to give us more information
0: I think if we knew exactly what type of hydrangea they were, it might make clear it up a little bit. But anyway, yes, light affects them. Cold weather affects them. Soil certainly could affect them, although usually they'll bloom, but it's color of bloom and so forth becomes tricky with soil pH. So anyway.
1: 314-436-7900. Sherry is on the line and has a question for Jeff. Good morning, Sherry.
2: Good morning. It's going to sound like a dumb question, but because it's probably a very simple answer, but I'll ask it anyway. We have utility companies that have flagged, you know, the ground for lines that are under the ground because we have underground everything. And a company came through, or is coming through, they're not done yet, digging huge holes, deep holes to replace like a water, they said some kind of water something. Now, all of these areas of which they have dug down has, of course, scarred the lawn. And when they get finished, what is a good way to put sod down? Just piece by piece? And then do I use a starter fertilizer or maybe just 10-10-10? Or how do I make sure that doesn't die? Because my lawn looked pretty good until they got to it.
0: Hey, Sherry, not a dumb question at all. I'll tell you, I'm going through a little bit of the same thing. Our neighborhood, they came in and installed, I think it was the ATT, like, you know, better cables and so forth. And amazing operation the way they did all that. But, yes, they left

0: real nice rectangular dig sites throughout everybody's front yards, you know.
1: Yeah.
0: And they tried to seed them, but that was back in, what, early or late June maybe, so that doesn't work too well. So, you know, I know, you know, I'm going to reseed my areas here in a few weeks, or, you know, a couple weeks anyway. But if you want to sod those, and I don't, you know, if it's not too big an area, it's not that hard, you know, but you want to make sure you maybe, you either have to either add a little soil or skim out a little soil so that the sod, you know, matches the grade of the surrounding turf nicely. And then you want to make sure you put down, like you said, a starter fertilizer. You said something about 10-10-10. That can work it perfectly fine as a starter fertilizer, because the, you know, the starter fertilizer is a high phosphorus or higher phosphorus content. So, you know, 10-10-10 has 10% phosphorus. So you know, that's plenty of phosphorus for getting new sod to go. And with sod, you do want to put that fertilizer on the soil before you put the sod down. Don't just throw it on top of the grass, you know, and then it's all about water. You know, you got to keep it really well hydrated the first 10 days, 2 weeks before it even starts really rooting in. And once you can pull on it and it doesn't, you know, it fights back, then you can lighten up on the water some.
1: Yeah, I'm not a big seed person. We've got a sod farm very close to us, so I can go get pieces of sod. And
0: sure.
1: It's like, I don't know what, I don't, they've, all I know is that they've moved my molds from that side where they're digging over to the other side of my lawn.
0: Well, yeah, no.
1: Unfortunately, they didn't suck any out and get rid of them.
0: Yeah, no, you know, molds are, actually, I don't know, this is particularly a bad mole year. I don't want to start, I've had done this a few times where the whole show ended up about moles.
2: Hear moles and I'm thinking Caddyshack.
0: So, I don't want to get into
2: Bill Murray.
0: I don't want to get into too much mole stuff today.
2: No mole stuff.
0: This year I haven't seen them as bad. I think they're more distributed because we have more even water distribution this year. You know, the soil's moist, so they're all over. You know, they're eating worms and they're happy and they're all over the place. When we had a year like last year where it was a drought year, you know, obviously the people who are watering their yards, they had more mold problems than the people that didn't water didn't have that problem. So that's all we need to talk about mold.
2: Thanks, Sherry, for asking the one mold question we're allowing today.
1: Okay, thank you.
2: Have a good morning. 314-436-7900. 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
2: Michelle Reaser-West out today, but back next week. I'm Trish Gazelle. Joining me in studio, Jeff Kendall. He's a landscape designer, project manager at Horstman Brothers. And not only can he answer lawn questions and grass questions, but also bushes and shrubs and what we should be doing now to get ready for fall. We have one on the text line, which is 314-436-7900. You can text that number. You can call that number. If you have a question for Jeff, 314-436-7900. So this one says our soil has some clay in it, and we have tried in the past to use a Midwest blend. The rye comes up quickly, but doesn't last, and we never really see the fescue. What type of grass would you recommend?
0: Great question. And it could be a lot of different things, but in general, you know, fescue really would be the preferred grass, you know, cool season grass for our area. So the fact that the ryegrass isn't lasting, that's not really a surprise. As to why the fescue's not really going, it's hard to say. I'd say it sounds like it may be more of a cultural practice at the beginning, you know, getting the grass really going and established. The rye grass, you know, usually germinates very quick. Fescue can take a little longer. It doesn't take that long. I would suggest just seeding with assuming, and if it's not a real shady area, and that's a whole nother topic, you know, about shade grass and what grasses to use for that and so forth. But assuming it's a sunlight situation, you know, I would two things. One, you could mend that clay soil, add a little compost to it and churn it in there really nice. Give the grass a little boost up with that. The other thing is, give it a light mulch, meaning straw or pen mulch or, you know, something to help hold it and protect it while it gets going. And you got to be diligent about your water, you know. I have to keep it really just moist for the first, you know, 2 weeks or so, basically, and then see how it's doing. But anyway.
2: Thanks for your question. We appreciate it. Rebecca's on the line. Rebecca, hi. Good morning.
1: Hi, thank you so much. I have a question about half-inch holes that I keep finding in my yard. I live in the city. I don't know if that matters, but when I'm watering, I see these, like, perfectly round half-inch holes. And I Googled it before I called in because I didn't want to be stupid, but it says that those are cicadas are inside those little holes. Is that right? Because I've been using my hose and, like, drowning those holes. I kept trying to fill them up and make them go away. Have I been killing cicadas?
0: Wow. Yeah. Yeah. No. And you're probably onto something there. If there are small holes, and right now I would say odds are it is cicadas. You know, if we go out during the day or in the evening time, you hear them singing, you know, the cicadas, you know, pretty loud. There's a lot of them around this year. And those are just this year. Those are just the annual cicadas. They're not the 17 year or 13 year thing going on this year. But there does seem to be a healthy population of annual cicadas this year. And I saw something interesting on a client called me about, she's like, I got small little mounds all over my yard. And, you know, she was describing them, and I actually knew it wasn't a mole. And I was, you know, but I went and looked at it, and it almost looked a little bit more like giant ant mounds. And actually, it was really interesting. As I stood there, I saw one come and take care of business. They were cicada killer wasp, and they, you know, they'll catch a cicada and they bury it down in this little mound, and I guess they eat it later or something. Huh. You know, but anyway, there are a lot of cicadas right now. If they were bigger round holes, you could have some voles. That's a different animal thing, you know, but those would be maybe at least 2.5 inches or so in diameter, not little.
1: All right. Well, my neighbor had told me, oh, those are tunnels because there are rats underneath and that's how they breathe. And I thought, no way.
0: Well, I've seen that in the city before. Rats can make tunnels and burrows like that. Yeah.
2: Yuck.
0: Yeah.
1: If they're half inch,
0: they're where the cicadas have popped up out of the ground, and you know, they're down there in the ground, and they go through their life cycle, and they, you know, they're now adults, and they're up above the ground, and they're hanging out in the trees actually right now.
1: Well, I love them, and I feel bad that I've been taking a hose and, like,
0: them. Well, those holes, if there's cicadas, those holes are vacant now. You know, they've left, okay. And they've flown up into the trees. So,
1: All right.
2: Thanks, Rebecca.
1: Thank you.
2: We appreciate your phone call. We have to take a quick break, but hang on the line if you're calling. We love all these questions. They're great ones. Jeff Kendall from Horstman Brothers. He can answer lawn, shrubs, plant, what you should be doing before the fall. We're going to get into that in just a little bit. Here's the phone number, 314 314- 436-7900. You can call, you can text that line. It's the Garden Hotline on KMOX.
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29: ABC News, I'm Chuck Sievertson. Hawaiians expecting a hit from Tropical Storm Lala, which is forecast to become a hurricane today. Hurricane warnings up, says ABC News forecaster Samara Theodore.
30: The reason it's a hurricane warning is because we're anticipating this system to re-strengthen, becoming a Cat 1 briefly before decreasing back to a tropical storm. It's anticipated to brush past the southern tier of Big Island. There's a lot of lava fields down in that region there.
29: After heavy rain leading to flooding, all of Indiana's under a state of emergency. Flood watches are in effect from Iowa to West Virginia. Hours after a magnitude 7.7 earthquake struck off the coast of Indonesia early today, killing at least 38 people, injuring over a dozen others, a second quake hit, 6.9 magnitude, on the island of Sumatra. Virginia State University says outside the residence halls, police discovered five people shot early today. All taken to the hospital, one in critical condition. A lockdown has been lifted. This is ABC News. Hundreds of displaced Palestinians have taken shelter in the Gaza city of Deir al-Balah and are currently fighting for common needs like water and food. The woman accused of killing a father and using several identities to avoid capture for nearly 2 months is now in police custody in Northwest Florida. ABC's Victor Akendo.
31: Isabel Johnson arrested by U.S. Marshals at a house on Thursday.
32: We have her. The search is over.
31: Authorities calling Johnson a master manipulator who used various aliases and exploited the kindness of others to get help while on the run.
32: Ms. Johnson, good morning, Mr.
31: Johnson making her first appearance before a judge.
32: Do you have any questions, ma'am? Have a good day.
31: Johnson is being held without bond. More charges are expected, and at least five others have been arrested for allegedly helping her avoid authorities.
29: It's Saturday, August 15th. On this day in 1969, the Woodstock Music and Art Fair opened in upstate New York. Chuck Sievertson, ABC News.
5: KMOX News at 9:02 on this Saturday, August 15th. It feels like we're deep in the dog days of summer this weekend. 81 degrees, cloudy out in downtown St. Louis. I'm Ivy Lyons. Thanks for sticking with us this hour. A Missouri man is facing felony charges for his part in a Metro East shooting. We've been telling you about it. Fairview Heights police say 32-year-old Jamal Rashad White is facing three felony charges. That's after that shooting at the Trailway Motel this Tuesday. Police initially responded to a report of a male and female arguing at the hotel. That was around 12:15 p.m. After arriving, officers began responding to reports of gunfire at the hotel, eventually finding a female victim who was shot in the head. The female victim is recovering and expected to survive the incident. The outgoing director of Lambert Airport has a blunt message for the region.
6: Retiring airport director Rhonda Hamnebrege says, stop living in the past.
7: I do think we need to look forward and not backward. And that's always been somewhat of a struggle that I've had here, is people want to remember the past rather than look to where we are and where we can be. And I think that's, the past is gone. Not that we shouldn't learn from it, but we do have to look forward, and we have a tendency to always want to look backward and say, but we had, but we had.
6: Hamnebrege has now passed the baton after a 16-year tenure. Michael Calhoun, KMOX News.
5: New details show Taco Bell was far from the main recipient of recalled Taylor Farms lettuce.
8: A new FDA report reveals that less than 3% of the recalled produce went to Taco Bell's parent company, despite early attention focusing heavily on the chain. Instead, Walmart received nearly half of the 236,000 recalled cases under its MarketSide brand. Over 29% went to Taylor Farms' own label, with the rest split among food distributors and chains like Subway and Jack in the Box. The lettuce was pulled over potential contamination with Cyclospora, a microscopic parasite that infects the intestines and can cause weeks of severe watery diarrhea and stomach cramps. Fred Bottomer, KMOX News.
5: I hope you're drinking water and taking plenty of breaks today, especially if you plan to be outside.
9: Very hot for this weekend with an extreme heat warning in effect through 9 p.m. tomorrow. Today, look for a thunderstorm around early, mainly to the north, otherwise very hot and humid with a high of 96. AccuWeather real feels from 105 to 110 degrees. Warm and sticky for tonight, low of 80 tomorrow. Not as hot, but still humid, mostly sunny. Perhaps a stray afternoon thunderstorm, high of 93. Real feels still in the triple digits. Monday, thunderstorm around early, otherwise not as hot nor as humid. High of 86, mostly sunny. Tuesday, high of 88, touch more humidity into Wednesday, high of 90. From the Saliga Heating and Cooling Weather Desk, I'm AccuWeather Meteorologist Matt Benz on 104.1 FM, KMOX.
5: Just getting this in a few moments ago, crash on I-70 westbound in Missouri over at Grand Avenue. Left two lanes and the left shoulder are closed. You're single laning this hour. Expect that to continue for much of the hour right through 9:50. We're still looking for more information on whether or not these emergency vehicles as well going on I-70 westbound to Missouri and 5th Street are related. We'll get you more information as we have it. We'll get you back to the second hour of the Garden Hotline, looking 81 degrees outside our studios in downtown St. Louis. I'm Ivy Lyons, KMOX News.
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2: Michelle Reaser-West will be back next week. You can get her at stlplantnerd.com. My name is Trish Gazelle. I'm with Jeff Kendall. He is giving all of his knowledge this morning to you. 314-436-7900. Jeff is a landscape designer and project manager at Horstman Brothers. And Dan has been waiting so patiently. We're getting right to you, Dan. Good morning. Thanks for holding.
10: Good morning. I know you guys talked about this earlier about nuts edge, and I hope I'm repeating everything, but I just bought some Roundup for it kills weeds, and it says it kills yellow nuts edge. Is that the same nuts edge you guys were talking about earlier?
0: Should be. Yes, Dan, it probably is the same nuts edge. Now, I will tell you, read that label and what it says, because, you know, Roundup, and I know they've got different, you know, pre-mixed products now, but you want to make sure if you're treating nuts edge in your lawn, you know, that make sure whatever you're spraying is not going to kill all the surrounding grass as well.
10: It won't harm lawns.
0: Okay, if it says it won't harm lawns, then it probably works.
10: Kills weeds, won't harm lawns.
0: Yeah, okay. Well, then, like I said, the key thing is read the directions and you should be good to go, man. Mm. Mm-hmm.
10: And is it also called a water grass? Nutsedge?
0: Yeah, nutsedge is, yeah, another slang or name for it is water grass, sure.
10: It's real tall and gets taller than all the other grass.
0: Right, right. It's real, grows really fast, gets tall. Mm-hmm. Oh, you're right.
10: Yeah. Okay. Thank you very much.
2: Thanks, Dan. I hope it works for you.
0: Me too. Thanks.
2: 314-436-7900. You can text that line. You can call that line. We have Mark, who's also been waiting so patiently. Good morning, Mark.
1: Good morning. Thanks for taking my call. I'm calling back again to ask about my two dogs that killed my front yard grass in a very large area by using it for the bathroom and playing around like two 10-year-old kids. And
2: sell them.
1: Dug holes and what additive can I add to it to regenerate that soil from all the salt and urine?
0: Yeah, so yeah, Dan, good question, Mark. Gypsum would probably be your friend. Possibly some lime. You know, soil test might be the one way to really go. But you know, gypsum itself, you'd probably be safe to go ahead and give it some gypsum, and that should help some. It neutralizes salts. If there was enough, uric acid in there that the soil's actually very acidic, then lime would help. But, right now, I mean, heading into where we are in a week or two, we'll be starting seeding, so it'd be time to think about, raking that up real good. Any dead grass, go ahead and get it out. Maybe take a spade or a claw or something and really cultivate up the soil, loosen it up. Maybe even give it a little top dress of some kind of nice soil mix or compost and reseed it, So that would be, really the way to go. And dogs are great, but that's a common problem, I mean it is. And you have to seed early, seed often, that kind of thing with dogs, you really do.
2: Thanks, Mark.
1: The dogs are gone now, but
2: I'm sorry, that was a joke about selling them. I apologize.
1: Should I use both of them at the same time, lime and gypsum?
0: You could. I mean, I would caution you not to just either product. Just read the label. Mm-hmm. If it says so many pounds, it'll say so many pounds per foot or per 100 square feet or 1,000 square feet. I can't. How big is the area you have?
1: Mm. Oh, at least 20 by 20 at least.
0: Okay, well that's 400 square feet. So. Yeah, you but you're not really going to need like a whole bag or something of each one for that area. Right. So, but it won't go bad either. You can tie it up and leave it in the garage and use it again next year. Same thing. If you aerate and overseed your lawn this, year, you could go ahead and spread the rest of it over the rest of the lawn, properly. And I'm just saying, I wouldn't pour it all on one spot or something like that.
1: Right. Well, I want to keep it for when the snowplow comes by.
0: There you go. Yeah.
1: And they get it in the edge of your grass.
2: Good luck, Mark.
1: Okay, thank you.
2: Thanks. 314-436-7900. Jeff, we're going to get into like landscaping and getting ready for fall and bushes and shrubs. But Marlene has a question for you. Good morning, Marlene.
3: Good morning. I do not have a problem with my lawn, but I do have a problem with my peony bushes.
0: Okay.
3: They've developed a powdery mildew.
0: Yep.
3: And I don't know. I bought a spray, but that doesn't seem to take care of it. Should I cut them back
0: and then
3: saturate the ground underneath it with that spray?
0: Well, Marlene, actually, the good news, this late in the season, I wouldn't be too worried about it, to be honest. I mean, what you just said is proper. Historically, once we get to September, you can go ahead and cut those peonies back, And
3: I know that's what I usually do.
0: Yeah, no, I would just cut them back. This year was bad for mildew on certain, species or
2: was
0: varieties.
2: Was that because of the weather or the heat?
0: Yeah, exactly. I mean, peonies are generally susceptible to the mildew, But this year is, you know, there's is perfect conditions for mildew. Just, you know, heat and humidity and nighttime, you know, temperatures that aren't getting low. And you know, and that's the same thing. It drives, you know, turf fungus and everything else. It's just, you know, the heat and humidity. But where we are right now on the, calendar, you know, you can go ahead and cut those peonies back.
3: Okay, well, that's what I will do.
0: And you know, for what it's worth, if they're coated with all that mildew right now, if it's really bad, yeah, just cut them back because they're not, you know, they're not even able to really photosynthesize anything right now. You know, if their leaves are all white and stuff, so you might as well just cut them back. And yes,
3: okay, well, I didn't know.
0: Clean it up. Good. You know, be sure you pick up all that infected, dying Please. Debris. Mm-hmm. Right. Exactly. Yep. Be sure you clean it up.
2: Thanks, Marlene.
3: Well, thank you.
0: Thank you.
3: Thank you so much. Enjoy your show.
0: All right.
2: 314-436-7900. I know we've been answering mostly lawn questions, but let's kind of move away from that and talk about, you know, the landscaping as a whole and what you suggest to even your clients at Horstman Brothers. Like, this is the time of year as we transition into fall four, or what?
0: Sure. Well,
2: I know that's a broad question.
0: Yeah, well, I mean, we've had we've had a long warm stretch and a moist stretch, and there's just like talking about grass, there's a lot of pressures on the landscapes as well. And there are certain things we really want to be thinking about as we head into this early fall time frame. One is, you know, I'm surprised we haven't had calls about weeds in the beds, but that's just like such a big deal this year. There's just tons of weeds in the beds. So job one, I would tell you, is you know, take your landscape beds, try to get them as weed free as possible, whether it's hand pulling and trying to get the roots out, or, you know, spot treating with a herbicide and you know, but you want to get the weeds out and start as clean as you can for next year. And I would consider putting down another dose of pre-emergent in the beds for the fall, because, you know, that will help prevent winter annual weeds getting going if we have a mild stretch in February or early March. So the, you know, that's a very important thing to do. Fall is also, early fall is a good time for pruning things. But do bear in mind, certain shrubs obviously bloom on old wood. So, you know, like if you cut back, lilacs now, you're going to cut off their buds, and they won't bloom as much next year. Azaleas would be the same way, you know, a bunch of them, but it is a good time for trimming things up. And then we've had a lot of growth this year. You know, I see a lot of landscapes are just screaming for, you know, maintenance, you know, just pruning and weeding and getting them cleaned up. And then finally later on, you know, this, well, you know, really anytime, good organic kind of fertilizing of the shrubs and perennial flowers and, you know, trees is a way, and very important in the fall as well, just like it is for grass. So those are all key things for fall as far as maintenance. And then bear in mind, it's also an awesome time to get your landscape actually rejuvenated. But, you know, if you want to add some, you know, most trees and shrubs are awesome. You know, they love being planted in the fall. It's one of my favorite times to plant. So anyway.
2: Jim's on the line. Okay. Jim, welcome to the Garden Hotline. Do you have a question for Jeff?
4: Yes, I have a lilac bush, and the leaves all turned brown on it and everything. And I looked it up, and I sprayed it with baking soda. But now there's still a lot of leaves on it, but the new growth is coming. Do I need to do anything else with it?
0: I couldn't understand the last part. What's happening now to it, Jim?
4: I got new growth coming out.
0: Now new growth. Okay, that's okay. It is an unusual time, or a little late, you know, for that new growth. But it will have some time to help that lilac get a little food stored up for next year. As I just mentioned, I wouldn't, you know, I don't know if it has any bloom buds for next year, but, you know, if you do any pruning on it, you know, I'd be careful not to prune off the bloom buds. It really doesn't hurt it to prune it. It's just you would cut off the blooms, you know. But
4: all the browning leaves.
0: Yeah, the leaves. Okay, the brown leaves, that was caused by most likely a fungus. I don't even think there's a bacterial issue with those. Just probably a fungus, and it's, done its damage, and it's, you know, usually not fatal. It just makes the leaves ugly and they drop off early, you know. So I've sound that it, the fact that it has new growth now is good. It's got buds. It's trying to rejuvenate itself. It should be all right.
4: A lot of times this thing will bloom in November.
0: Is it one of the bloomathon or bloomeran? Is it a tall lilac or like a bush or what is it?
4: Yeah, it's a long straw, like, you know, bushy, okay. I guess.
0: Yeah, well, I mean, yeah, so a lilac's like a lot of things. It can, you know, even though they prefer, you know, blooming in mid to late spring, they, you know, so they sometimes get a little tricked in the fall. You know, if we get, you know, obviously the weather cools down a little bit and the number of day and light hours equals out like spring, and they get tricked and they'll bloom. You know, it will stimulate a fall bloom, you know.
4: But I've had it for over 25 years.
0: Yeah, no, you know, I think, Jim, it's probably fine. The fungus is very common, and you know, it'll survive.
4: Would it hurt to go ahead and spray with that baking soda again?
0: You know, I'm going to defer to comment on the baking soda when you said that. I've never really heard that. I don't know.
2: The Google machine can be dangerous.
0: It could. Yeah, I don't know. I don't know if spraying baking soda would do it any good. I mean, it's kind of a salt, right? I don't think I'd do that, you know.
4: All right.
2: Thanks, Jim. We appreciate your phone call. 314-436-7900. 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It's the Garden Hotline on KMOX.
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2: The Garden Hotline, Michelle Reaser-West. Off today, back next week, I'm Trish. Jeff Kendall's in studio. Here's what we've been doing while the commercials were playing. I'm like, is it Zoiza or Zoija? He's like, yeah, that's the St. Louis pronunciation. I'm like, that's my South County accent. So it's Zoiza. No H, right?
3: Yeah, I think either way. I don't even know if Zoija. I say it exactly right. But either we know what you're talking about.
2: Yeah, we got it.
3: Warm season spreading grass. That's nice.
2: 314-436-7900. You can text that line. You can call that line. So this is from the text line, and it's about Zoiza or Zoija, because I can't even say it either way. So they need to reseed. They've had 50-year-old Zoiza. It's coming back thin. They don't want it again. And they're planning to aerate and oversee that whole area with either turb type fescue or Bermuda grass, or would it be better to use sod? And does your company Hertzman Brothers come out and look at it?
3: Okay, that's a great question. And it leads into, do we come out? Yes, we do. Feel free, if you need help, reach us at 314-432-0880. That's Hertzman Brothers. And yeah, that Zoiza area, you know, it's a shame, but a lot of Zoiza lawns really went through a couple rough years, and they've gotten thin. Although this year, I think some of them have really enjoyed the moist and warm, you know, weather. I've got a few clients that, you know, really their Zoiza looks better this year than it has in a long time. But anyway, that area got thin. Yes, probably a seeding with a turf type fescue would be my recommendation. And, you know, it could also be sodded. You know, the sod's instantaneous and it looks good. And, you know, 10 days after you lay it, it's usually rooted in and ready to go, you know, so it's a instant gratification kind of thing. It is a lot more expensive than sodding, you know, seeding. Sodding is more expensive than seeding. So, yes, either way would could work, you know. So, but we are heading in. If you want to seed, and that's the main thing I want everybody to be gearing up for with these grass questions. But our window to do seeding in St. Louis, the best window is early fall, late summer, early fall. So that, you know, we're looking at really usually the end of August through September and into the maybe the first 2 weeks of October is really prime time. So
2: you want to be
3: gearing up for that. Okay.
2: 314-436-7900. You can text, you can call. Walter is on the line. Hi, Walter. Do you have a question for Jeff?
4: Yes, I got a lawn problem that I don't know what to do with. I got a small lawn in South St. Louis and city. And a while back, the gas company was here testing the lawn, and they were testing for gas in the ground. And they did that for like a year and a half, and then they finally said, oh, too much. And they went out and found a leak or something and fixed it. I also have a 40-year-old oak tree on the front lawn, and I have a 50-year-old long needle pine on the other side. I can't get nothing to grow except mud.
3: Mm-hmm.
4: So what would you suggest, grass-wise or something else?
3: Well, you know, I'll tell you, Walter, I'm not looking at it, and I'd love to look at it with you. So bear in mind my previous thing, you could give us a call, and I'd be happy to come out and take a look at it, you know. Bottom line, what you just described, small yard, you know, large oak, large pine, you know, you might be a candidate for actually doing more of a landscape solution than turf. Those are going to be some challenging turf conditions. I'm not saying it's impossible, but it's challenging. So I don't know how big, if it's really a small yard, you might be able to convert it to some kind of more of a shade garden or ground cover, you know, kind of setup. So it might be worth taking a look at and exploring options.
4: Okay. It's like 20-foot by 5-foot or something, so it's not big.
3: Yeah, I'd think
4: you as much as 30 pounds of grass seed out there in a year and never got no grass.
3: No, that could be, you know, like I said, what you're describing is a tough, you know, tough.

0: situation. Yeah. And I'm sure anybody who, you know, anybody would tell you the same thing. That's just could be a really tough gig there.
1: Maybe I'll start looking at ground covers or small.
0: Yeah, yeah, no. It sounds like ground cover or shade. You know. Actually, the city area like that's nice for a planting. You could do hostas. You probably don't have a lot of deer pressure, or hosta, ferns, astilbes, different things.
1: Hostas. I put

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1: Well, just die natural.
2: Okay. Hey, Terry, you were breaking up really bad. I could hardly hear it, but it sounds like you got a crabgrass infestation. And you want to know what to do with it. And then I heard, will it die and so forth. So, yes, crabgrass is an annual grassy weed, and it will die, you know, when we get cold weather this fall. But it's challenging because it's also a prolific seed producer. So the trick to managing the crabgrass is the pre-emergent application in the spring. And, you know, if that crabgrass is so thick right now that it's choked out any good grass, you know, then we need to really think hard about, or it's not that hard really, but we need to think about what we're going to do. So, you know, we might want to go ahead and spray that. If it's real nothing but crabgrass, just spray it with Roundup, kill it, come in and, you know, power rake it all up and reseed that area and then try to make sure we get that grass as good and thick as we can this fall so that early next spring we're able to put down a pre-emergent. You know, that's going to be the best way to fight that crabgrass problem.
1: All right. Well, thank you very much. Appreciate it.
2: All right.
3: We appreciate your call. 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Jeff Kendall from Hortzman Brothers. He's a landscape designer, project manager. We're going to get into like what's he doing now? What are people calling him about? What's the biggest concern, especially heat related? But if you have questions about your garden, about your bushes, about your shrubs, give us a call. 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
13: This is the Garden Hotline on KMOX, presented by Chesterfield Valley Nursery. Michelle Reeser West back next week. My name is Trish Gazelle. I'm with Jeff Kendall from Hortzman's Brothers. 314-436-7900. You can text that line. You can call that line. Joyce is on the phone and has a question for Jeff. Hi, Joyce.
14: Hi, good morning. I really actually don't have a question, but I do have a comment. The couple calls ago when he talked about spraying, I think it was his lilac bush with baking soda, I almost panicked because, I mean, baking soda, as you all know, is a sodium. I really, really, really recommend if he wants to use a homeopathic approach, try baby shampoo in a sprayer. I have used that forever on everything. Actually, I give my flower bed and trees a baby shampoo bath probably every couple weeks. Huh? And yeah, and it works great, but I don't know. I'm surprised you.
15: Do they smell good too, or?
14: I'm sorry.
15: Do they smell good too?
14: Well, I don't know. No.
15: just joking, Joyce.
13: That baby smell.
14: It's very effective. It really is, and good for the environment. Yada da yada da. But I spray everything with a solution of baby shampoo and water. And the other thing, and I really need us to keep this between ourselves, if you don't mind, because it's another recommendation. And in case my husband's listening from the other room, I don't want him to know. For slugs, I take a beer and I've cleaned out a couple of dishes, mayonnaise jars actually, and pour that beer into the jars, the cleaned out empty jars, and place them in the flower beds, and this is an absolute draw for slugs. Huh. It works perfectly.
15: Yep.
13: I hope he doesn't hear.

0: Well, me too. That's why I really would, if you don't mind, just keep this between us.
1: Well, sure.
0: Because we know how these guys are about their beer, right?
1: and maybe their garden.
0: Well, exactly. If he finds it in the flower bed, he will freak out. But anyway, it's very effective. And just put that in the jar, full strength, and lay the jar, tip the jar so that the beer doesn't drip out, obviously. But the slugs are drawn to it. And it absolutely is 100% effective. So.
1: Thanks, Joyce. We appreciate your phone call. 314-436-7900 if you have a question for Jeff. Here's one from the text line. It says, my neighbor has a quarter acre of wild violets. I fight them off every year, dig by hand, spray D4 in the fall. I can't keep them at bay. I need your help. Mary Jo. Help with the wild violets.
2: Mary Jo. Violets are a tough broadleaf weed. They're hard to control, chemically, but it is, it sounds like you've been trying it, but it's very important with the violets to treat them early in the spring, meaning like really early, like April, not even late May. You want to try to get them as they emerge and before the cuticle on the leaf hardens off and, you know, they shed the herbicide. Then the other time is, you mentioned, and it's really tricky timing, but you want to get them in, you know, I used to always say late October. It might even be early November now, you know, right before we get really, cold, you know, right before a heavy freeze, as late as you can before a freeze. Anyway, then the herbicide is much better absorbed by the plant and translocated down to the little bulbs. Now you also could have a soil issue there. You know, normally violets are kind of a indicator of a low pH. So, you know, acid. So it could be maybe a little liming would help you as well. So those would be my recommendations.
1: 314-436-7900. Text, call. Good morning, Jean. How are you? Welcome to the Garden Hotline on KMOX.
3: Yes. Good morning.
1: Good morning.
3: I have a question about crepe myrtles. I would like to prune my crepe myrtle this fall, I guess. I want to know what the best time to do it is and where are the suckers that I need to worry about.
2: Okay. Well, Jean, you know, the crepe myrtle, you know, you can prune that this fall. You can prune it, you know, easily a third back, maybe even halfway back. I don't know how tall it is now. I've actually had mixed luck with that too. Sometimes I like to actually wait till spring to prune those and actually see where they're really leafing out, you know, because, you know, coming out of winter, it could be a scenario where they're actually even almost all dead, right? Down to the ground, possibly, if the winter was bad enough. But generally speaking, you know, you could prune that about halfway back and just see how it comes out next spring, you know. I don't know, suckers, you know, it's like any woody flowering shrub. It's good to leave some new canes or new growth, not, you know, not all just old canes because they do bloom on the new wood.
1: That help you, Jean?
3: Thank you very much.
1: Okay. Thank you. 314-436-7900. Okay. Let's see if I pronounce this right. I have Coreopsis. Is that right? And purple wildflower. Purple cornflower, excuse me, Coreopsis. Does that make sense? And purple, this is from the text line. They were planted this year in my perennial garden. Most of the flowers are gone. Do I need to cut them all the way back now or just let them reseed themselves and just leave them alone? And will they be flower this year?
2: Okay. So I'm at, any perennial, at this time of year, let the seeds go and let the seeds fall, let the birds get what they want, you know, that kind of thing. And then, you can either cut it back, later in the fall or would let it go over the winter and cut it early next spring. Some evidence that, you know, they do a little better if you kind of let that dead foliage help insulate the roots and plant, you know, through the winter. So, you know, if you like a squeaky clean garden, just do it this fall and see how it goes. But right now I wouldn't be too worried about them really.
1: So what are people calling Hortzman Brothers right now for? Like, what are you getting going at people's houses? What are you going out for this time of year? Like, what's a good thing to call for now?
2: Yeah, no. And like I said earlier at the beginning, we're a full service kind of company. So we are, fall's a very busy time for us. It's, really, it's, I don't see much difference in the seasons between spring and fall. And it, you know, it used to be summer was a little slower. Actually, we're really pretty consistent because I think of being full service, you know, it just, but our mix of business may change as we go through the season. So, you know, right now we are, turf is really important right now. You know, we're still doing a lot of fertilizing and weed control applications and fighting weeds. This has been a rougher year for weed pressure and grass, not just nuts edge, but broadleafs and things. So you just got to keep up with that.
1: Is that again because of the heat?
2: Yeah, heat in the water, you know, and you know, there's been some disease pressure on the grass, and that's big. And then, like I said earlier, we do a lot of aerating and seeding, and you know, turf rehab work, you know, power raking, whatever we need to do. So anyway, that is a big one right now, but we have a really good consistent, you know, backlog of landscape project work, you know, where we actually design up the projects and implement getting them put in. And
1: I bet that's kind of fun for you. Oh, like is. A blank yeah, slate no, you get to
2: yeah,
1: create.
2: Absolutely. And those are fun projects. And but we are, you know, we've been, it's that thing kind of slows a little bit in the summer, but you know, fall, as I mentioned earlier, is just a really great time for planting most trees and shrubs. So you know, planting is really key in the fall. And then, like I say, just kind of routine maintenance, you know, the bed maintenance, the weeds, the trimming, and you know, maybe freshen up the mulch, you know, so it looks nice for, you know, the fall. I think you know, curb appeal wise, fall is like the best time of year in St. Louis. I mean, you know, it seems like it to me, you know, September, October, November, even beautiful, beautiful months, beautiful weather. I think most people want their property looking good at those times.
1: Absolutely. You
2: know? So anyway, yeah, fall's a really, a good time for a lot of different things in the garden. So.
1: We have one more segment for today's show. 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We're going to take more of your calls coming up. The beauty of this show is I know there's a lot of how-to videos out there. You can Google a lot of stuff, but this is where you can ask specific questions about your problem, and Jeff Kendall from Hortzman Brothers can answer them today. 314-436-7900. We'll be back in a few.
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12: Michelle Reaser West out. She'll be back next week. I'm Trish, Jeff Kendall from Hortzman Brothers. Oh, Cardinals today. 12:25 pregame, 1:20 first pitch. Cards, Cubs on the road. Kathleen, good morning. Welcome to the Garden Hotline on KMOX. Do you have a question for Jeff?
13: Oh, I do. And maybe you covered this, but I'm going to ask again. I've been told both seasons for planting of trees, and I'm planting some evergreens. Is spring the best time to plant them or fall?
14: Kathleen, fall is good. I don't, what kind of evergreens are you planting? But, you know, most of them would be just great in the fall. The only thing I'd tell you, the benefit of the fall, of course, is you're planting them in a time where the soil temperature is going to start cooling down. They actually would do best if you can get them in early to mid-fall, where they still have time to root in a little bit before winter. But even planting when they're totally dormant is okay. The issues we have is dryness. If we have dry winter weather, that's tough, especially on evergreens. So you want to make sure that you get them in, you get them well watered, you check them. You may even need to get out there in December or January or whatever if we get nice, you know, mild days like we usually do, and give them a little extra water if you know, especially if it's a dry time. So right. That's the only That's the only concern with the fall, you know. But same thing, you know, you plant it in the spring, it may start to take off really good, but then we hit hot and dry summer weather, and then it stresses out. So I'm a big advocate of planting trees.

0: as many trees as possible in the fall. I mean, there are a few varieties of things that, if you read about it, they say they you know, do better in the spring than the fall, and I'd pay attention to that. But for overall, fall's great.
1: Thanks, Kathleen. We appreciate your question. We have a few more calls we're going to try to squeeze in here. Hey, Kathy, how are you? Good morning.
2: Hello?
1: Hi.
2: I have a question for... Hi.
0: Hi, Kathy.
2: I have a question. Hi.
1: Go ahead.
2: I have a question about... Okay. I have a question about boxwoods.
0: Okay.
2: I have boxwoods, and I had them trimmed in May, but I want to trim them... I want to cut them down again. They're way too big, okay. And I want to know how far I could cut them down. They're about 3 feet high and about maybe 3 feet around, something like that right now.
0: Okay.
2: But I want to get them all, I want to get them cut down as much as possible.
0: Okay.
2: How far can I cut them down?
0: All right. So with boxwoods, you know, we usually stress like two best times, May and September, to trim them. Okay. Now, okay. There's a caveat there that September, I can tell you, you don't want to heavy trim them. Then you'd be better to heavy trim early in the spring and give them an opportunity to set new buds and re-leaf out on the stems. You know, I view September as more just a light maintenance trimming. And, you know, with the way weather's gone in fall in St. Louis, what happens a lot of times, we trim them in September, they re-leaf out and you get a lot of tender growth, and then it's not hardy enough to take the December sudden freezes, you know, and that's a problem. So I would just light trim them in September if you trim them, and then give them a heavier cut in March next year.
2: In March?
0: Mm-hmm. Yep, early.
2: Okay. How much can I cut them down in March?
0: Well, I mean, I've actually had a job and I where we cut them down to basically like wood, you know, and they came back. Right. It was a gradual process. And if you read about that, it can bite you. You know, there could be times where that doesn't really work, but it's possible, you know. So anyway, you could trim them heavy. I'd try to always leave some outer leaves on them. You know, I wouldn't take, you know, unless somebody's just desperate, I'm like, that may or may not really work. But if you do try it, you got to do it in March.
1: Thanks, Kathy. We'll try to fit Leon in here. We have like 1 minute. Leon, what's your question?
3: Hello, how you guys doing?
0: Good.
1: Great.
3: I got a problem. I heard you say I got a problem with my mulch bed. I mean, I pull weeds twice a month. It did come back. I spray it. And I see a lot of cracks in my mulch bed. I think it might have a saw issue or something.
0: Yeah, so if you're seeing a lot of cracks in the mulch bed, a couple things. One, yeah, it might be a soil issue, but one thing it's telling us is it's dry, right? Because you get those cracks, it's, you know, drying out. So you probably need, do you have it, a nice layer of mulch? That would be key, loose, fresh mulch.
1: Thanks. Thanks, Leon. If you need to get in touch with Jeff, HorstmanBrothers.com. Thanks so much for joining us on the Garden Hotline. Michelle Reaser-West will be back next week on KMOX.

0: How We Made Your Mother is a rewatch podcast that looks back episode by episode at the hit TV show How I Met Your Mother. 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
1: 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And now we are diving into season 3.
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12: ABC News, I'm Chuck Sievertson. Tropical storm Lala expected today to hit Hawaii as a hurricane. In Hilo, Hawaii, ABC's Melissa Adan.
13: Now, there's also the question of Kilauea, the massive volcano erupting here. Some studies suggest volcanic gases can make storms produce more lightning. But when we're talking about more than 2 feet of rain falling on these massive volcanoes and mountains, the biggest threat will be mudslides.
12: Flooding in Ohio, Illinois, and Indiana. ABC News forecaster Samara Theodore.
14: The days-long storm bringing more than 10 inches to some areas.
15: We're just trying to save what we can right now.
14: This neighborhood near the White River evacuating. The river expected to crest today.
12: Rescuers breaking through earthquake rubble. A magnitude 7.7 quake struck off the coast of Indonesia today, then another 6.9 quake hit. Officials say at least 38 dead. 5 people shot and wounded early today at Virginia State University. School says one person's critical. This is ABC News. A Ukraine air attack inside Russia hit a rocket technology and electronics complex. Ukraine President Zelensky says the need for peace has to be felt in Russia. A mistake that could have led to a mid-air disaster over Arizona yesterday morning was caught by an alert air traffic controller. 2 American Airlines planes, one arriving, the other departing, had the same call numbers. He radioed instructions to each pilot to 2482 departure and 2482 arrival. All caught by ATC.com.
16: That's the first time I've been working air traffic for 25 years. I've never seen 2 aircraft pretty much merge with the same call sign. That's pretty incredible.
17: Yeah, we were going to say good job. You know, I've been flying a lot less than that. I've never seen that either, so nice work.
12: FAA is investigating. A Picasso etching stolen from a Milwaukee art gallery in 2018 has been found by a landlord cleaning out a vacant apartment. Police investigating. Chuck Sievertson, ABC News.
18: 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Time 10:02. There we go. On this Saturday, August 15th, 82 degrees, cloudy downtown at the Arch. I'm Ivy Lyons. Thanks for sticking with us this hour. The latest on two men arrested and charged for opening fire on police officers and federal agents during a traffic stop last month.
19: While no motivation was given for the actions of 19-year-olds Alexavier Bishop and Justin Price, charging documents revealed deliberate steps were taken to conceal themselves on the night of the shooting. U.S. Attorney for the Eastern District of Missouri, Thomas Albus, says Bishop and Price took specific actions to conceal their whereabouts, showing some form of intent.
20: Removing the license plate and turning off their location monitoring on their phones, etc., and the investigation into their specific motive continues.
19: The plates belonging to the Ford Fusion abandoned after the shooting were located inside of the vehicle. Bishop was arrested earlier this month on charges of distributing meth in Alton, Illinois. At his home, two more pounds of meth were found, along with boxes of ammunition and a large amount of cash. Sean Malone, KMOX News.
18: O'Fallon, Missouri's hotly debated apartment complex ban has failed by a single council vote. It was 5-4 in favor of a 6-month pause.

0: The measure requires 6 votes to pass. Supporters argue city roads, utilities, and emergency services need space to catch up with the population. Councilwoman Corey Spencer.
1: O'Fallon has grown because people want to live here and invest here, and I want that to continue. But smart growth, we all love that term, requires planning, not simply approving every project that comes before us.
0: Opponents say O'Fallon only has a handful of zoning options anyway. Councilman Scott Wilcox.
2: We need a mix of housing options for our residents, and a healthy city needs these housing options for young adults, people moving into the area while they look for single-family homes, or seniors looking to downsize.
0: Backers hope to place the issue on a future ballot. Someone may walk away with a former baseball legend's mansion in just over a month. Target Auction has announced a Table Rock Lakefront home for sale in Branson West. That's the former home of MLB pitcher Cole Hamels. The unfinished gated property sits on more than 100 acres along Table Rock Lake, and it's valued at around $14.5 million. At the center of the property is a 33,000-square-foot smart home with a resort-style infinity pool overlooking Table Rock Lake. It also has a 5-bed, 6-bath guest residence with a 3-car garage. Bidding is set to begin on September 17th. It ends at 11 a.m. on the 24th.
3: For the rest of today, becoming partly cloudy, perhaps a thunderstorm around early, mainly north, otherwise very hot and humid. I have 96 AccuWeather real field temperatures from 105 to 110 degrees. And for tonight, clear to partly cloudy, warm and sticky, low around 80. Tomorrow, mostly sunny, not as hot, but still humid. Watch for a stray afternoon thunderstorm, high of 93. Real feels still in the lower triple digits. I'm AccuWeather meteorologist Matt Benz on 104.1 FM, KMOX.
0: With 82 degrees downtown, I'm Ivy Lyons, KMOX News.
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10: I believe planning's more than just investment advice. 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It's about income planning. 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
11: 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Lots to talk about on today's show. But before we get into all of that, Steve, how are you doing?
10: I'm doing great. We had a leadership training at the office. The executive committee, myself, Tracy, and Stacy all got together off-site. And it was just a wonderful place to actually go and sit and talk. And some of the people that talked were in the area of continuing to help people build their business. And I think that's the part from our industry that's very, very important. And what I like about what we do in this industry and where it takes us is, let's do the planning first. Let's talk about financial planning instead of what I call the investment advisor auction. I'll get you 6, I'll get you 7, 7, 7, anybody give me 8, you know, where we're chasing returns in the investment world, where we look at it and say, what do you need? Where are you at? What do you currently have? And then let's build a plan around it that says, I've got a pretty good chance of a successful retirement. I think that's the thing to look at it. Then we look at the pieces that you already have and how do they fit. And if we've got pieces that we need, that's when we can start looking at it. And that's one of the best things when I go to an event like that, is I get my ideas and I get stuff like that. And I get somebody

0: Adam says, have you thought about this? And I think that was probably one of the magic of getting together an event like that and dealing around with the top advisors in our industry. It's just, it makes it so much fun to do. And with this one, executive, where we're heading here, what are we doing? We're looking at hiring additional people to bring in new advisors. We're looking at new paraplanners, and we're looking at, hey, with the expansion that we're currently looking at this year, we need more staff. So those are the deals that it gives us, like a couple of days to actually sit down and do that versus just that hour or two in the office. So it's the idea around it of it is yes, we do holistic planning. I do life insurance. I do annuities. I don't do variables, and I do assets under management. So we've got almost everything that you're possibly going to need. We have it covered. The things I don't do Medicare planning. That's just not, I look at it, I'd rather be good at the things I do than bad at something. I have people that's all they do on a regular basis, come in that area there. So great from there. Wonderful weather. Get back. It's raining here in St. Louis, and it's 90 degrees. And that's the thing I love about St. Louis. If you don't like the weather, hang on for about an hour or two or maybe a day, and I promise you, it will change. And I think that's the only thing that's inevitable for all of us in both the investment world, retirement. Change is going to be inevitable. It's what are you doing with that change, and how do you adapt to it that allows you to do the things you want to do in your retirement years?
1: Absolutely. It's all about that transformation, if you will, going from that employee for the past 30, 40 years, now going into a retiree. Now you get to do whatever you want, when you want, no alarm clock. And if you've been wondering, oh my gosh, I got to make sure everything is in line for my retirement. How do I do this? How do I make sure that I don't run out of money? I know you probably have a million other questions as well. This is where Steve comes in. I'll tell you in just a few moments how you'll be able to sit down with him one-on-one to create your very own custom income and retirement plan. But first, that phone number one more time, 636-230-8824. You can always get more details online as well at yourmoneymattersstl.com. You know, the first year of retirement, Steve, it's kind of like a long race. You know, some people, they hear the horn, they take off, they have a pace, they have a plan, they know where they're going. Others may tend to kind of ease off the blocks there a little bit, constantly looking over their shoulder, unsure how fast they can really go, or in the case of retirement, how much money they can spend. So how does income planning help people set the right pace early so they are running with confidence instead of second-guessing themselves?
0: Well, we like to look at it and say, what's your lifestyle now? Because I've heard a lot of people, well, you're going to live on 85% of what you're working. And I'm sitting there going, what are you doing today that once you hit that retirement figure, you're not going to want to do? And most people, they want to do the same things they've been doing, plus more. I really want to do that, but I want to travel more. I really want to kind of keep up with my standard of living, but I want to visit the kids. So there's a lot of different things that come from it. And most people don't sit here and say, boy, I really want to retire and do a lot less. You know, we're just going to sit on the couch and stare at each other. That's not what most people look at. Cindy had come in. She had Social Security and she had a pension. And she also had a lifestyle that she liked. About $800,000 or $900,000 in investable assets. But she had about a $2,000 gap between her lifestyle expenses and that income that she already had. Mm-hmm. So if you're in that case where there is a gap between what your lifestyle is and how you want to live and how much income that you currently have, there's different ways that we can cover that for you. Guaranteed. Give me that lifetime income. If I'm married, me and my spouse, fill that gap. Set enough of my money aside so that I have an income stream that once I turn that income on, I cannot outlive it for the rest of my life. A lot of people look at the 4% rule. I've heard people say, well, my advisor doesn't talk to me about income. They just said, don't worry about it. We'll take it out of the portfolio. Well, the 4% rule works, but I also like to add a little gap on the front side of it just in case you have first 2 to 3 years that number comes down. A dividend or a bond portfolio, about a 5% return, we can put that together. People usually ask me, Steve, which do you prefer to do? And I said, I like to do the one that uses the least amount of money and gets me what I'm looking for. So the advantages of having an income plan takes the guesswork out early. It's not one of those things most people want to know, Steve, how am I going to replace my income? So we get rid of that guesswork. Just don't worry about it, and we'll pull some money out of your portfolio. It helps to build confidence. If all of a sudden you're coming into it and said, yeah, I know I got to pull a little bit of money out this first year or the first 2 years, but in year three, I'm going to turn on something that covers that entire gap. Confidence in it. Because it doesn't really matter at that point what the market does. My income's coming in. Just like my Social Security check, just like my pension check, if you're lucky enough to have one. So we look at it that way. And just knowing your income sources. What's the taxation of them? Easier to budget. Do the things that you really like to do. And that's why I say that, you know, my old partner used to say, there's only three things that really matter in retirement. And that's income, income, and income. And it's all got to be after-tax income. So if you're not sure at this point how you're going to replace your paycheck, or you're concerned about how do I get the money out of my account, give us a call. Ask for the income plan. Allow yourself to become more at ease when you make that decision and when you're actually retired. Give us a call. Ask for that income plan.
1: Again, that's a custom income plan created for you. That phone number is 636-230-8824, 636-230-8824. More details about Steve and the team, check it out at yourmoneymatterstl.com. Steve, for those interested, they want to come in for the very first time. They want to sit down with you and maybe talk about their income plan. What's that first appointment like?
0: With that first appointment, we like to send it out. We'll give you the availability to schedule it. Send it out. We got a data collection form. We're going to need that data collection form. Some of the things that we're going to need, Social Security. What are your estimates if you're not taking it? If you're currently are taking it, how much income do you have? If you've got that big question around pension or lump sum, because that's always a question that people come in if they have the option, which is best to go from that? 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With the run-up in the market over the last couple of years, you might be taking more risk on. And this current volatility might be making you a little bit uncomfortable. If that's true, give us a call. 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We'll send this stuff to you, and then we can get you in there for that first appointment.
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11: Welcome back. 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So how much money do you think you'll spend per month in retirement? The new average is about $5,300 a month or $63,000 a year. So how much of that comes from Social Security and pensions? Well, that's your starting point here. So it seems pretty simple, Steve. It can't be this easy, right?
12: Well, no, not really, because I have a lot of what I would call average clients, where they come in there that $5,300 per month is a good starting point, but that's about it. You have to start to look at it. What other spending habits do you have? You know, we need to look at what you're currently doing. How much are you currently spending before you make that decision to retire? Because I usually ask people, what are you not going to want to do that you're currently doing once you retire? And most of the people say, no, I want to keep doing what I'm doing. They got more. Do more traveling. They want to go see the kids more. They want to go on more vacations. So it's usually more. So I think that's a great starting point. And how we start to look at it is, what is your lifestyle going to cost? If we add up what your lifestyle is going to cost, then we want to look at your guaranteed incomes. Well, Cindy had came in. And the gap for her between those two numbers was about $1,800. She had a pension, she had Social Security, and then she had her lifestyle expenses. And there was about an $1,800 gap there. So if you're like Cindy and you've got a gap, you can use the 4% rule. I don't think it's very accurate today, but some people still like to look at it. If I just take 4% out of my portfolio, I'll be fine. It works about 85% of the time, but as we get more longevity, it might not work as well. I like to look at it and say, how much, if I could take a small portion of your assets and create what I call a personally funded pension, give enough of your money to an insurance company to kick on an income stream that you cannot outlive. And in your case, if you're married, we could do it for both you and your spouse, and then turn that income on, and it's going to be there for the rest of your life. Yes, it's guaranteed by an insurance company. If you prematurely pass, the asset would then go on to your children. But I think the biggest thing that most people are comfortable with is, am I guaranteeing my lifestyle? Because if I got enough money to do that, there's extra dollars. They're there to cover inflation that most people forget about. It's also there to cover the extras, the travel, gifting to the children early if we have the availability to do it. That's what those assets are for. But I like it, and most of my clients like it, when their lifestyle has a guarantee attached to it. So if you're not sure how you're going to replace your paycheck in retirement, give us a call. Ask about a personally funded pension. Give us the opportunity to show you how a portion of your money could be set aside to help offset your lifestyle cost once you hit those retirement years.
11: Yeah, having that personal pension, if you will, with that guaranteed income, guys, that right there is key. This is something that, Steve, you talk about, and you help create these income streams each and every single day. And if you'd like to sit down with Steve one-on-one and put together your very own income analysis, call right now. That's 636-230-8824. 636-230-8824. Flashback to the early 1980s, your 401k, man, it was really taken off. Congress created it as a way to defer taxes on certain income, not as a primary retirement plan. But for many Americans, that's exactly what it's become. So is the 401k dead? Yahoo Finance asked Charles Payne on Fox Business.
13: I don't know that it's dead. I will say, though, that the 401k hasn't lived up to the hype. And I think that's one of the problems, right? And every year they come out and they'll say we have this many 401k millionaires, right? And it sounds like a huge number.
14: Cool.
13: Then you say, well, how many people have a 401k? And it's like 0.03% of everyone with one. So the promise was that if you just put this money in, it was going to end up being worth a lot of money. And I don't know that it's dead, but I think people have to approach it differently. And I think they're starting to, particularly like the 60-40 portfolio. I think that's a huge mistake on the 40 side. You know, 40% in bonds, I think, is just a massive mistake at this point.
11: Yeah, I mean, I just love the idea that people are, I guess, open-minded about it. So if bonds aren't doing the job that they once did, what should they be looking at instead of that safe portion of their portfolio?
12: The 401k, I think he hit something very big. The 401k was created for wealthy business executives. The tax rates when it started were 70-plus percent for the highest dollar of income. So the promise that said you're going to be in a lower tax bracket in retirement, defer. At that time, that was probably a true statement. But most of us today are in that 24 to 28% tax bracket a few years ago. And we're going to remain that. Why? Because we developed a lifestyle. The other promises that they made was when you pass away, it can go to your spouse. And when your spouse passes away, it can go to your children, and it can be stretched over their lifetime. So a lot of the promises from the 401k aren't as strong as they were there. Now, when myself and my wife are no longer here, our children have only 10 years to get it out of that tax-deferred shell. So if you've got a large amount in there, you could be passing a tax time bomb on to your kids. So we look at that. Then they talk about the 60-40 portfolio. The problem that we have is a lot of people, if you're on that risk-reward scale, zero being I'm very conservative, 10 I'm being ultra-aggressive, if you're a 3 or a 4, there's not a lot of good things inside those 401ks. It's predominantly large cap. And a lot of people use the target date funds and they squeeze them down. And they're very, very, very conservative. Why? People my age don't want to have another 2002. They don't want another 2008 when they lose half their money. So they're very conservative, so they're not getting the growth that they need. The expenses inside a 401k were very high for many years. They're still not low, but the expenses can still be high. So we have to look at it is, what options do you have? If you're over 59 and a half, you can usually roll your 401k out of the 401k. It's a non-taxable event. That way we can look at it and have the availability to invest for more return. instead of everything being ultra conservative or in the bonds. Bond replacements. A lot of times I'll use a fixed indexed annuity with no income rider, no cost, no fees, where I get the growth of the market with a cap or some kind of limiter, but I don't have to worry about it going down, because a lot of people found out when both stocks and bonds were down by more than 20% in the same year. That's a tough year for the 60-40. So
11: yeah, it is.
12: Give us a call. Let us do an analysis around where your 401k is. If you're over 59 and a half, give me a

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1: 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We saw this Social Security question from a money.com reader. They said they don't need the benefits, but what they plan to do is claim it at full retirement age anyway, and then they want to turn around and invest the checks and let the money grow. Now, again, on the surface, this sounds kind of like, all right, well, if you don't need the money, this is kind of a decent strategy, but there's got to be something we're overlooking here.
2: I hear this a lot, and people will come to me, and depending on the numbers, most of the time, it doesn't work out. And it depends on your expectations of return. So if you sit there and say, I can make 15 to 20%, well, I don't know exactly where you're going to get that at on a regular basis. If that was true, you could probably be better off doing what you're doing. But what if the first year you do that or the second year, the market goes down 10, 15, 20%? Because you can't guarantee which way the market's going to go and you can't guarantee returns. And I look at it to the fact with Social Security, every year you delay after full retirement age, it increases by 8%. And a lot of people think, well, what if I only wait 4 months? Well, it's 0.75% per month. So it's not like you have to wait the whole year. It's a cliff. If you wait 6 months, it's going to be about 4% higher. And then the other part of it is, you get the inflation for both, because I get a lot of people says, I'm starting my Social Security now because I need to get those inflation adjustments. From the time that you were 62 on, once you qualified for Social Security, all the inflation adjustments get added to your check. And I look at it for the other part of it is, well, if you're still working, 85% of your Social Security is going to be taxed. So therefore, you've got a tax drag on those returns also. So it's not as simple, and depending on how you invest it, because it's after tax money. If you do it for income, that's taxed as ordinary income. If we do it for gains, that's going to be a capital gains tax. A lot of people don't think about all of the consequences of investing their Social Security. And I think the thing on Social Security, it's not really about maximizing my Social Security. It's about optimizing my Social Security. I know that's a play in words for some people. Me and my wife, we both wait till we're 70. Optimize is, should we start at different times? I look at it to the point that I think the most important thing when I'm working with a couple around Social Security is the lower of the two, take the money when you basically can qualify, and it's not going to get penalized by your earnings, because you make around $24,000 plus or minus. If you make over that, they're going to start penalizing you because it's supposed to be for retirement. And I want the person with the higher Social Security to delay as long as possible, age 70 if possible. Why? Because when one of the two people pass away, the larger Social Security amount is the amount that stays. If it's me and I'm the higher earner, I keep my check. If I pass away, my wife will get her check and enough of mine as a spousal benefit to basically cover what my Social Security was. So that's where we have to look at it and say spousal benefit. Because if you or your spouse is going to live past age 80, delaying is probably the best thing that you can possibly do. And I'm not saying you couldn't invest it and do better. But Mike, I hope the markets do exactly what you want for the next 8 to 12 years. Because you get a couple bad years in the middle of that, Social Security would have been a lot better off taking that check. So let us sit down with you. Run a Social Security optimization. I can't do it in a vacuum. We have to gather in all the information. I can't sit here and say it's good for your spouse to delay till age 70 if I don't know if you have the money to be able to live. mm-hmm. and delay to age 70. So we have to gather all the information, put it together, and set up a plan that makes sense for you, because everybody's situation is different. Everybody's situation is different. I'm a bigger fan in give me a guaranteed income versus a probable income. If I'm going to try to replace my paycheck, I want guarantees, not probabilities. And I believe that strategy is based more on probability that I can do better. What if you don't? You don't get to go back. Give us a call now. Ask for that Social Security optimization.
1: Yeah, and kind of going back to what you're talking about, it's about having that no-so plan, right? Not that I-guess-so plan. And again, with this Social Security Optimization Report, you're going to be able to gather that information, see exactly how and when Social Security is going to fit into your income and financial plan. 636-230-8824. 636-230-8824. So it turns out most Americans think they've got a handle on retirement, but they're getting one key number wrong. It's how long they're going to live. A new report by TIAA found that only 1 in 3 can correctly estimate the life expectancy at 65. That misunderstanding leads people to save less because, listen, they're planning for the wrong finish line, and it gets worse. The majority of those who get this wrong are handling retirement planning on their own. These are the DIYers we talk about all the time. Steve, explain to us, a DIY in your retirement plan, doing all that without a financial advisor just sounds crazy.
2: Well, the idea that I get when you start to look at it, age 65. When we first started in the industry, 80 to 85 was what we planned to. Most plans were done to 85. Why? Life expectancy for a male was around 83 to 85. But you got to remember, life expectancy says half the population dies before that age, half the population dies after that age. So they are going to live longer. Now, we run almost all of our plans now to age 95, an extra 10 years. Why? People are living longer. We have less guarantees in a lot of people's things. Now, if you've got Social Security and a pension with a cost of living adjustment, that's a whole different scenario than I'm taking the money out of my savings plan. So those are the things that we have to look at. The biggest thing that is overlooked for most DIYs is inflation. I'm going to retire at age 60. 23 years from now, when I'm 83, the cost to do the same thing doubles. If I was spending $5,000 a month then, now I'm spending $10,000. If I was spending $10,000 a month now, it's going to cost me $20,000 to do the exact same thing. People don't want to lose their buying power. And inflation is the thing that they really, really don't look at. What about market returns? What if you just happened to pick the day and the day that you picked to retire would have been 2000? Or 2007 with a two-year downturn from then. How are you going to do that? And I think those are the things that you need to look at. And I believe that creating an income stream is the biggest question that most people don't have the answer to. How are you going to replace your paycheck when you make that decision to retire? And the other thing that gets forgot, taxes. We were told many years ago you're going to be in a lower tax bracket in retirement. So taxes are still going to be important during your retirement years. Optimizing Social Security. And the other thing that gets left out of most plans is how am I going to cover a long-term care exposure if it happens? So if you're doing this yourself and you don't have an answer for those 6 to 7 things I just talked about, give us a call. Ask for that comprehensive retirement plan. Allow us to walk you through what is going to be necessary for retirement. And that's like I said, I think you might be shortchanging yourself if you say, I want to run out of money at 84 to 85. Because remember, half the population lives beyond life expectancy. Give us a call. Allow us the opportunity to do that comprehensive retirement plan.
1: Absolutely. And again, this is so simple, folks. If you're looking to see, okay, how long does my money need to last? Am I getting this whole thing wrong? As we talked about here, most Americans think they can, you know, handle this whole DIY on your own. Not so much. I always give the example of if I'm flying a plane and I've never taken a flight class in my life, and then you got a captain there that's been doing it for 30, 40 years, whose plane are you getting on? Think about your retirement just like that as well. 636-230-8824. 636-230-8824. 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
1: Welcome back. This is the All Financial Hour with Steve All. My name is Jessica. I'm going to start this section of the show out with a really big question here. Steve, this could make or break our friendship. Are you ready?
11: I am ready. Let's lock and load on this thing.
1: All right. This is a big one here. Are you a fan of Oreo cookies? And do you know about the double stuff?
11: Yes, yes, yes.
1: Yes, all around.
11: Yes, all the way around.
1: Are you a double stuff guy or just like the regular kind?
11: You know, regular's fine for me, but you have to break it in two. And if you're going to take it all off of one side, it doesn't matter whether it's one or two. You're going to get it all in one swoop anyway. You know, if you really know how to eat an Oreo cookie.
1: That's right. Yeah, there's a whole process to it. You have to master that.
11: Now, I got a question.
1: Uh-huh.
11: Do you dip or do you not dip in milk?
1: Kind of depends what kind of mood I'm in, but I do like to dip.
11: If you have milk, you don't break it apart. If you don't have milk, you have to break it apart.
1: That's right. We're on the same page.
11: Oreo cookies.
1: That's it. So what are your rules? If you have an interesting way of eating Oreo, I want to know. I want to hear. Give us a call. Let us know. Well, here's the deal. The name that you always hear, Double Stuff, obviously it makes you think that you're getting twice the amount of filling, right? But years ago, a math class at a New York high school actually put it to the test, and they found that Double Stuff Oreos fell 7% short of the actual double of the size. So the label created expectations, right? Even when you buy it, it's probably a couple cents more, and you're thinking, yes, I'm getting all my money's worth here. But in reality, it was different. It got me thinking about retirement and your retirement money and taxes. I mean, sometimes people go into that conversation with you and they expect one thing and they're getting another when it comes to the taxes.
11: Yeah, it's one of those conventional financial wisdom, those things that we heard so often that we just assumed they were going to be true. You're going to be in a lower tax bracket in retirement. And that was kind of the idea around the 401k back in the 70s when it was brought into play, that we're going to give you a tax deduction for it now. It can grow tax deferred, and when you retire, you'll be in a lower tax bracket. Well, when that 401k was designed, the highest tax rates was 70-some percent. So there was a pretty good chance. It was designed for wealthy business executives. But when I do almost all of my presentations, I ask that very simple question. Anybody in the room hear that you're going to be in a lower tax bracket in retirement when you started saving? Everybody raises their hand. And then I ask the same question, how many of you actually are in a lower tax bracket? Everybody brings their hands down because there's very few people that aren't. And that's where they start to look at it. And people don't realize the quote, talking about Oreo cookies, the bite the taxes is going to take out of your 401k. People don't realize if you're in the 22% tax bracket and you have 6% for the state of Missouri, you're looking at 28% tax. To get a dollar that you can actually spend, you have to take $1.39 out of IRA or 401k account if you're going to pay the taxes up front. You can pay them all later, but be careful of penalties when those things happen. And that's where people start to look at it. Steve, I'm in a lower tax bracket right now. I said, have you thought about the facts that Social Security isn't always tax-free depending on how much money you make? What about RMDs? Have you thought about those RMDs? What about when you lose a loved one? Those single brackets get up into those higher rates much, much quicker. So we look at it. A lot of people didn't think about taxes. Taxes will not disappear when you get into retirement. Looking at it in a couple different ways. When I look at taxes, I look at it for the point of saying, let's look at it in a different view. Most people only look at taxes one way. How much can I save this year? I say, let's look at the big picture. What's it going to cost me over a lifetime? Because I might lower mine as much as I possibly can, throw all that money into the IRAs and 401ks, and then pass a tax time bomb onto my children when myself and my wife pass away. And that's the thing that we have to look at. What's the total dollars that's going to happen? If you have an extra large 401k and IRA, the average amount's only about $189,000. So if you got between $250 and $500, you're going to have an extra large. What about a double X? $500 to about $1.5. Double X, $1.7 or above. Triple X. Those are the things that you start to look at that you are probably going to pass a tax time bomb onto your children. So I believe that by reducing or eliminating taxes, it's the best thing that you can do for your retirement. Give us a call. Allow us to do that tax analysis so we can sit down and figure out, may it make sense for you to pay some taxes now so that your children don't have to pay so much in the future? Give us a call. Ask for that tax analysis.
1: And again, this is a really great opportunity for you to look at the different tax options to be tax efficient as well, not passing on that tax time bomb. You sit down with Steve or a member of the team for this tax analysis, 636-230-8824. That's 636-230-8824. for. So what happens with that 401k when people retire? Well, according to a recent study by Vanguard, within 5 years, half of those folks roll over the money into their own IRA. Another third cash them out completely, and 17% just stay the plan. Steve, what are some ups and downs of keeping your money with the current 401k provider versus, you know, somewhere else?
11: In the past, it was you have to move the money out of your 401k. That's not a true statement. You have four options. One, you can leave it right where it's at. Could be advantageous in some cases. The large employer, the cost could be a lot lower. If they have a very good distribution plan, some allow you to take it a little bit more often. Some you can't take the money very often. You have to do it like in 1, 2, 3, 4 distributions in a year. That can be very difficult. With a 401k, you're also required to have 20% withheld for federal taxes. So those are some of the negatives of the 401k. You can move it to a new employer if you're still going to be working, or move it to an IRA account. All three of those options, when done properly, are not taxable events. I think that's very important. Had a guy that had 7 401ks. I said, you need to put these in an IRA. He goes, I don't want to pay the taxes on it all. A transfer from your 401k to an IRA is not a taxable event. In the IRAs, I look at it, we usually have a lot more investment options. We could look at it if income is important to us. We could try to build an income plan for you. So there are a lot of different things that you can do once it's out. It's usually a very simple call. Myself, somebody on my staff would get together with you and the 401k provider, ask what their specifics are. You have to be 59 and a half before that can happen, or if you separated employment before 59 and a half, you can do it. So if you're 59 and a half or greater and you have a 401k, give us a call. Let's do an analysis around your 401k to see if it might make sense for you to roll it out of the 401k into an IRA to increase your investment options.
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17: ABC News, I'm Chuck Sievertson. Tropical storm Lala expected today to hit Hawaii as a Category 1 hurricane. 2 feet of rain could cause mudslides and flooding. Red Cross says it's mobilizing staff and volunteers in case evacuation shelters are needed. One location preparing, Inspire Church, Pastor Clint Chinnan.
18: We were able to provide beddings, food, shelter. Not just for people, but for their pets.
17: Inches of rain leading to flooding in Ohio, Illinois, and Indiana in Noblesville, Indiana.
19: Seems like every time it turns around, it's flooding down here.
17: Rescuers breaking through earthquake rubble. Off the coast of Indonesia today, magnitude 7.7 quake, and then another one, 6.9. At least 47 people dead. A campus shooting this morning. Virginia State University says a lockdown's lifted. Says outside the residence halls, police discovered 5 people shot. All in the hospital, one critical. More Ukraine missiles hit Russia. This is ABC News. Those shock gloves that could be issued to ICE agents are not new. They are in use in some law enforcement agencies.
20: There's no burn marks from, there's no darts to remove, and obviously there'd be no bullet holes. I mean, it just gains instant compliance, and there's no need for having EMS come or anything like that for a quick application like that. You get quick compliance, and it truly is an absolute de-escalation type tool.
17: Police Lieutenant Butch Gallion in Tennessee's Hawkins County says they've been used for years. For 2 days in November, the Kennedy Space Center's historic shuttle landing facility will be open to the public.
21: November 7th and November 8th, NASA's Kennedy Space Center will open what was the once restricted and certainly historic shuttle landing facility to the interested public and host this multi-day celebration featuring world-class air shows, tech demonstrations, space exhibits.
17: NASA Administrator Jared Isaacman says the public will see NASA tech up close. Chuck Sievertson, ABC News.
2: 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Humid with cloudy skies, 85 degrees downtown at the Arch. I'm Ivy Lyons with the top local stories we're following for you this hour. Charging documents revealing info on two teenagers that were accused of ambushing local law enforcement.
14: In the hours leading up to the shooting, 19-year-old Alex Xavier Bishop and Justin Price took steps to conceal their location, according to charging documents. Here's U.S. Attorney for the Eastern District of Missouri, Thomas Albus.
22: They were planning to do something in terms of removing the license plate and turning off their location monitoring on their phones, etc.
14: The documents also reveal Bishop was an employee at BJC who declined to comment, and that he had 2 pounds of meth at his home, along with multiple boxes of ammunition and a large amount of cash. He was also arrested in Alton, Illinois, and charged on distributing meth. Price told police he was watching a movie at his mother's house the night of the shooting, despite surveillance footage placing him at a gas station in the Ford Fusion. Sean Malone, KMOX News.
2: Fairview Heights police say the U.S. Marshals have arrested a suspect in a Trailway Motel shooting this past Tuesday. Jamal Rashad White of O'Fallon, Missouri, is charged with 2 Class X felonies, aggravated battery with a firearm and armed robbery. The 32-year-old also faces a charge of unlawful possession of a weapon by a felon. White is believed to have fired a shot at a female victim in the head before taking the woman's cash and fleeing the scene. That woman is expected to survive the incident. White is currently in custody as of Friday and awaiting trial. A proposed freeze on new apartment complexes in O'Fallon is officially off the table. The measure fell just one vote short at a late-night city council meeting. Matt Becker with the St. Charles Realtors told the council that hitting the brakes on development unfairly punishes people trying to sell their land.
23: When the city imposes a broad moratorium, it unfairly freezes the market. It interferes with private contracts. It penalizes local property owners and restricts their ability to realize the full value of what they own.
2: Supporters say they're frustrated by rapid pace development and wanted to take time to write new standards. Following the defeat, backers say they want to bypass the council and put the initiative directly to voters.
24: Perhaps a thunderstorm around early, mainly north of the area, otherwise becoming partly cloudy for the rest of today. Very hot and humid, high of 96 degrees. AccuWeather real field temperatures from 105 to 110 degrees for this afternoon. Clear to partly cloudy for tonight, warm and sticky, low around 80. Not as hot for tomorrow, but still humid, more sun than clouds. A stray afternoon thunderstorm with a high of 93. I'm AccuWeather meteorologist Matt Benz on 104.1 FM, KMOX.
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16: 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Now the host of the show, Rich Orris.
25: Good morning, good Saturday morning, everybody, and welcome into the Home Improvement Show. Like he said, I'm Rich Orris, here for you today, and guess what? Hey, I am back from vacation, and I am ready to get to work and see what we could do to help you. It's great to be back with you for the next couple hours. We'll be taking your calls, talking about all things home maintenance, home repairs, home remodeling. If you've got a project you've been putting off, a problem you can't quite figure out, or you're thinking about making some big changes to your home, this is all things that we can chat about. We can call in, get your questions, get the questions answered, see what we can do to help you out. And after being away for a little bit, I've got plenty of chatting up to do with you, and I'm here and I'm ready to help out and see what is happening at your house. So the phone lines, they're wide open right now. 314-436-7900. Give me a call and let's talk about your home. Your topic is my topic today. Again, that's 314-436-7900. And we've got the text lines open as well, so we can get to, you can text in on that same number and we can get to your questions that way, and I can just talk about them if you don't want to get on the air. So that's another way to get in. Same number, 314-436-7900. You know, sometimes you go on vacation, thinking you're going to come home relaxed, and then you walk through the front door and suddenly you remember all those projects you've been putting off, everything that you need to do, and then here you go. You're right back at it. Well, I'm back, and you're back, so the time is now. Let's get those projects moving. Grab a cup of coffee, settle in, and let's talk about your home and see who's first up maybe today. Again, one last time, 314-436-7900. We're here for you, and we've got Stacy on the line, it looks like. So, yeah, hey, Stacy, are you there? Can you hear me?
0: Yes, I can hear you.
25: Awesome.
0: Can you hear me okay?
25: I can. Okay. Thanks for calling.
0: Okay.
25: How can we help you?
0: Well, I'm going to try to explain this correctly. So we have glass shower doors, and I have the handle on the door, which looks like it's just magically attached to the glass door. And one of our handles is loose. I don't know how to tighten that. I don't know how. I don't even know where to start to try to tighten it.
25: So on that door, is it kind of like a thick glass, like a thicker than a normal, like sliding shower door, like maybe about 3/8 of an inch thick?
0: Yes, it's quite thick and okay. Heavy.
25: And so on where the handle is on the other side of the glass, does it feel just kind of like a flat piece of metal that is kind of on the backside, the opposite side of that handle?
0: I think so. I'm trying to remember. It's like a, it looks like a,

0: not a U on the front side, but like a, I don't know, some type of a shape. I mean, it's definitely sticks out, but I don't know on the inside. I haven't even thought about what it looks like in there.
1: Yeah. So typically the way that I've seen those done, and of course they're constantly coming up with new ways of doing all of these different tasks, but, generally, it's just a hole through the glass, or two holes if it's like a U-shaped handle, and there's the handle goes on, and then there's kind of like a flat mechanism with a pin that kind of goes through the hole into the handle, and that either screws, like it screws in like a screw, and you just kind of tighten it, or some of them, there's a little tiny hole through the underside of the handle or of the underside of the inside piece that's kind of like a quarter inch thick or so. It's like a set screw that you put a Allen wrench in, and basically that pin goes into the handle, and then you tighten that set screw and it kind of locks them together, and it's just kind of through a little. So if you look around the handle or the mechanism from the inside, see if there's a little hole. It's like an eighth of an inch, and there's going to be, you know, it's a real small Allen wrench. You just got to find the right size that goes in there, and you kind of push it together, and you tighten that set screw, and that that should tighten it up. If it if you have that and it doesn't tighten it up, if it's not working, then it may just, you may just need to like have a glass shower door company maybe replace the handle and get new parts, or just order a new handle once you kind of know what it is. If you get it off, you can even like take pictures of it, and you can like chat GPT, where can I find this handle? You know, that sort of thing. Take a picture of it. Okay. So it should tighten up like that, or you're in for a new handle.
0: Okay. Well, I hope it tightens up, because I mean, it's beautiful. There's nothing wrong with it other than after 10 years or so, it's gotten loose.
1: Yeah.
0: So.
1: Yep.
0: Okay. Well, thank you very much.
1: No problem, Stacy. I appreciate the call. Should end up being a pretty easy fix for you once you figure out how that's attached. So appreciate that. Good question, and things that come up quite a bit. And 10 years is pretty good. On almost anything that will start wearing and start, you know, coming loose and shifting. Another thing to consider, if it continually happens, like if you're constantly trying to retighten this set screw, and say a handle like that or a cabinet handle or something continually likes to come loose, you can get a little tube of Loctite and just kind of take that set screw all the way out, put just a little bit of that on the threads, put that back in and tighten that one last time. And that should kind of hold that threads in place, kind of almost glue them a little bit where it won't back out as easily on its own. So if it's a continual thing, once you keep retightening it, the Loctite is a good avenue to take and to, kind of lengthen the longevity of that fix there. So, and I do want to remind everybody that we've got a good long 2-hour show for you today. Part of it will be on 97.1. So in about halfway through or so of that second hour, Cards fans can stick around for the Cardinals game coming in around 12:20. If you want your home improvement, if you've got questions for me, you want things answered, you can hop over to 97.1 FM, and we will be wrapping up the last of that second hour there. And we're always there for that second hour, so we have those fans come in and bring their own topics and questions too. So I think that's great for everybody. You can have your Cardinals, you can have your home improvement, whatever your fix is, you can get them both very easily in the second hour. So we're going to take a quick break here. I want to remind everybody one last time, just like Stacy did, give me a call, give me a shout, shoot me a text, and we can get your questions answered live right here on the air. 314-436-7900. Don't touch that dial. We'll have more home improvement in just a minute.
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16: All right. Welcome back, Home Improvement Show here. We've got a lot going on, got a lot we can go over, but we'd love to talk to you and hear from you and see what's happening at your home. You got a project you're thinking of, you got something you need to start, got that honey-do list, DIY list. What are you trying to work through? We can help you out right here today. I'm live and back from vacation and ready to serve. Let's see what we could get into. Again, 314-436-7900 is the number to find me. You can call or text that same number and get your question on that way, and we'll see if we can talk about what you're thinking about over a text, too. We can do that. 314-436-7900. So, talking about

0: about, you know, going on vacation makes me just kind of think about the things that you should be doing for your home when going on vacation. You know, what should you be thinking about as you're getting ready to do that and getting ready to leave? Because I know that, and it was the same for us. The few days before, you're packing, you're thinking about all these different things you got to do, writing notes for people taking care of pets, and just getting everything prepared, packing your clothes, making reservations, figuring out what's going to happen. And it kind of distracts you from thinking about your house, like my home. It's the biggest investment they always talk about. And, you know, it's some of the most expensive repairs. That's when they happen, is when you're away. You can't catch a small problem because you're not around for it. So it turns into a bigger problem. And I just had a client a month or so ago that we're getting ready to do a big remodel for them, and they were away for the week or the weekend or whatever, and a tree fell on their house. And luckily, one of the neighbors called them and was like, "Oh my gosh, your big tree in the corner, it just fell right on the house." And they were able to start calling their insurance and stuff and getting right on, getting people out there to get it fixed up, tarp taken down, and kind of protect the home. But if you didn't know that and it happened, it could really be a lot more catastrophic. A two-story home that could have potentially worked its way all the way through the first floor with water and, you know, coming in through the attic and working its way all the way down. It could have been a much, much worse situation had they not gotten that phone call and not gotten people to start addressing that right away. So, hey, we'll touch a little bit more. I'll go through a nice little list about the things we need to do when we're getting ready to leave for vacation. But I'm going to jump to the phones here with Mike and see what's happening with Mike. How can we help you today, Mike?
1: Yeah, I got a gutter question. We're getting some gutters installed. We're going to go with 6-inch gutters. And I got this valley towards the front of the house that always takes a lot of water and pours over the top of the old gutters. And I found this online. I found this inside corner miter, it's called. It's a larger kind of a catch miter there. And when I showed it to the company, they kind of balked at it and said, "Well, this is what we usually do." And they had some big old splash guard sticking up. They showed me a picture of it. I don't really like the way it looks. Is there any reason that they can't use that miter? I mean, or do gutters come in different shapes? Would it have to be the specific gutters that go with that specific miter to be able to use it?
0: Without seeing that specific miter, it's kind of hard to say. But usually those pieces only kind of attach to the front edge of the gutter, like from the top down into it. So I wouldn't think there would be a reason that it wouldn't work on any gutter unless there's a mitered corner like that that's designed for a specific sized gutter. Because there's 5-inch gutters. There used to be 4-inch. There's 5-inch. And now we're up to 6-inch for like a new standard handle the storms around St. Louis area. But if they all attach to the front edge, then it should just screw down into the top of that gutter and just work. What I would speak more to them about, and really, they may have tried to use some of these and had them not work out as well. And that may be the reason that they do something that's a little bit bigger to make sure that they catch it. Because if what you're proposing doesn't catch it all, it might not, you know, they might just have something that they know, like, we put this on and we don't have callbacks and we don't have problems because it definitely catches it all. And I'm suspecting that's probably why they go with what they go with. And if you go from a 5-inch to a 6-inch gutter, then it should catch a little bit more of that water anyway, because you're now an inch further out from the fascia. So if they get that corner installed kind of high and it slopes away and it's a little bit, you know, 1 inch bigger gutter, it's naturally going to catch more than it did with a 5 inch. So any corner piece, I would think, should work out pretty well. But we're doing those type of things all the time. And we do kind of the same thing as what your gutter company's talking about, is most times when we do that, we kind of custom make that out of the aluminum coil that's from the gutter, and it matches and everything. And that way we can make what we want and really make sure that we catch all the water. And because the biggest thing for the companies is, you know, not getting callbacks, is that they say, well, use this instead. And then you're out there in a rainstorm and it's not catching at all. You're going to need them to come back and do something different. And that's okay. Probably what they're trying to avoid. So,
1: okay.
0: Unfortunately, Mike, sometimes I was just talking to another client about this with a deck flashing issue. And I'm like, sometimes you just have to pick the function over the form, you know, to make sure it's going to work. And you're like, well, it's not the most attractive thing in the world, but the alternative is maybe I have water shooting over my gutter and I'd rather not have that. You know, so yeah, okay. Sometimes you just got to kind of go with it, and it's not the greatest thing, but if it works and it makes the house system function better, then it's probably worth it.
1: Can I ask you one more quick question?
0: Yeah, absolutely.
1: On the drain end, on the downspouts, we're going to enlarge the downspouts too to 4x3s. And, I've got some piping, like, corrugated piping and attachment from the downspout to the corrugated piping. Do they make them where they, instead of 3x2s, where they go 4x3s into a 4-inch pipe?
0: Oh, yes. Yep. Yep.
1: Okay.
0: Absolutely. All right. Biggest thing I would tell you there is if you can check into that corrugated pipe and make sure that that is still working, how long has that corrugated pipe been installed and working for you, you know, with pipe going underground?
1: It's working 8 years or so. It's been working fine, but I know it gets filled up with junk, right?
0: Yeah, it can get filled up. The ground can kind of crush it and block it up. And I see a lot of that corrugated pipe that gets blocked. And what I try and tell people is walk around your house. And, you know, if you don't want to go through, like, trying to put something down there or camera scoping with a company or going through too much, you know, putting stuff in the pipe, I'm like, just in a really bad rainstorm, just walk around your house with an umbrella and see if there's water shooting up out of this thing, you know, because it'll back up. And if it's not, then you're good. And I've found horrible corrugated pipe systems that are all crushed all over and they don't even know none of it's working. And I've camera scoped others where, like, the whole system's, it's still perfect. It's still running. There was nothing blocking. And we're just like, wow, you don't need anything. You're good. You know? And
1: okay.
0: But it's just a matter of keeping your eye on that. Cause if you don't know, it's kind of like the vacation I was just starting to get into. If you're gone and you don't know something's happening, it could be worse. But if you're not paying attention, it's kind of the same thing. If you're not looking around and you're not watching, it's like, how do you know? You just figure it's working. It's been working for 8 years. Why would I do anything different? And so, yeah, check that out and just make sure those are working. They're doing the gutters, I would say put a garden hose in them and make sure it's coming out the other end, things like that, just to verify.
1: Will do, but they do make a 4x3 into a 4-inch. I don't know if to enlarge it to 6-inch.
0: Yeah, no, you don't. No, the 4x3 actually matches the 4-inch pipe size in volume, so it's a perfect size to go into. So yeah,
1: all right.
0: You're good.
1: Thanks a lot.
0: All right, you're welcome. No problem, Mike. Great question. Good thing to think about. And maybe thinking, I don't know how tall the house is, the trees around it, all of that. Maybe think about like a SureFlow gutter cover or something on top of that at the same time to kind of keep debris out of those gutters. When you keep them out of the gutter at the top, you're going to have those debris are going to run through a 6-inch gutter easily. They're going to run down a 3x4 a lot easily, and then they're going to get into that corrugated pipe, and that's where your gutter cleaning out goes to the very end of that corrugated pipe for you. So keep that in mind and make sure that corrugated pipe is working. It's just as important as keeping the gutters flowing and working. So maybe consider a cover there too. So, hey, we're going to jump into our middle hour break here, but hey, keep the good calls, keep the good questions coming. We've got plenty of time, plenty of things going on. Love to help you out. Again, 314-436-7900. Give me a shout.

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16: 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Once again, Rich Orris.
17: All right, welcome back. Welcome back. Home Improvement Show, Rich Orris here for you today, sitting in the big chair. Let's see what's going on with you, for you. In your home, what are you working on? What's happening? What are your ailments? You got a big project you're thinking about? Jump in. Let's have a conversation about it. 314-436-7900. You can't call or text, same number today, and get your questions in, and we'll see what we can do to help you out. And speaking of that, we've got Jim on the line. Let's see how we can help Jim. Hey, Jim, are you there?
18: Yes, sir.
17: All right.
18: My son has some motion detector lights outside on his house, and he has a GFI down in the basement, and he's not sure what circuit breaker might de-energize those lights. You think that GFI could possibly be what's feeding those outside lights?
17: So it shouldn't. No. How old's the house?
18: About 40 years old.
17: Okay, so 40 years old, it could be slightly more possible. It really shouldn't either way, but in 40 years, you got more people adding stuff, changing stuff, doing their own work, that sort of thing. It would be very easy to find out, though.

0: because if the GFCI outlet in the basement is powering those lights, if you trip that breaker, you trip the GFCI plug, you know, there's a little test button. If you push that test button, then the red button pops out, and then you go try and turn that light on. That would tell you if that's the circuit or not. If it's before it, then it would cut off the power to the lights. So it shouldn't be that way, though, and I'm doubtful it is. And really, the best way to find out is just that good old fashioned way of you know, one person stands by the light with the cell phone with it on, and the other person's flipping breakers till you find it.
1: Yeah, that's what I mentioned to him. See, have his wife stand outside and activate the light, then try that GFI, see if that would de-energize it or not. And I don't know if it would or not, but then if not, a person has to start opening up circuit breakers to see which one feeds the lights then.
0: Yeah. You just basically, you know, once you get to the panel box, so on the GFCI outlet, you just need to push that test button. And it would, if it pops out and works, it would cut off power to the light if it was in that range. But if not, you just go to the panel box and you just, if it's labeled at all, you can read the labels to see if it says anything. But if not, you just basically start. And I would say the easiest way is to start with all your 15 amp breakers. And because lighting a lot of times will be on a 15 amp circuit. And so start with them and just kind of go through, and you just trip it off, and is that it? And they're like, nope. You go to the next one, turn it back on, go to the next one, and you just do that till you find it. But after 40 years, if anybody's messed around with any kind of DIY electrical work, they don't always know, like, what size amps are for what type of circuit. And, you know, so it could be a 20-amp circuit. Just because they didn't know, or somebody added something or whatever. So, yep, it's just kind of a hunt.
1: Okay, I thank you, sir, for your service.
0: All right, no problem. Thanks for the call, Jim.
1: Thank you. Bye.
0: Appreciate it. Good question. It's a good thing to talk about and check out and see, you know, if there's an easier solution, if there's, you know, something, a little trick there. We've done a lot over the years, and working at Mosby Building Arts here, I've started long ago, pretty much fresh out, about a year or so out of high school, tried college for about a year, but then just kind of got into the industry and just started out from cutting grass, learning how to paint, repairing things, and worked my way through building room additions, learning framing, and just kind of work my way all the way to this chair for you guys. And a lot of schooling, a lot of learning, a lot of hands-on work. Think of me as kind of like the guy who's probably done it wrong more often enough to learn from your mistakes and know that, like, well, don't try this, because been there, done that, and that didn't seem to work. So, yeah, when you've done so much over the years, you've tried just about everything. We all learn from our mistakes. It's the best way to do it. And, you know, you just learn hands-on out there in the field. It's a great thing to do. And in today's industry of building and remodeling and all of the trades, whether it's electrical, I know there's a lot of talk today about the electricians and the electrical union and how many people they need because of these data centers and they're building and they're sucking up all these electricians into working in to all of these data centers. Well, that it's not just electrical that has a shortage. The labor shortage is basically across all of the different layers of our industry, and including remodeling, including here at Mosby Building Arts, looking for, we're definitely a lot of people down in our production field. And when we calculate the amount of work we're seeing and the amount of work that people are purchasing and the amount of work that we'd like to build, we could easily hire 10, 12.

0: 12, 13 people. We're about 13 people shy of where we need to be to handle everything that's happening. So this is across everywhere. It's not going away. It's hard to get good people. You got pay scales have constantly increased to get people interested, to get them into it, and to keep the good workers around, and the older, more experienced workers. They, since 2020, they've all been retiring, and so many people retiring throughout this industry in the past 5 years or so has just literally caused this labor shortage of trying to have enough people, and they're doing everything they can. The unions are shortening up how long their training is and how long it takes to become like a journeyman carpenter, or that. And we've got, like at Mosby, we've started an apprenticeship program. I remember talking a few years back, Strive Electric had their own apprenticeship program. They're like, come into ours, we'll get you started, we'll get you working, we'll see how you like it. And if you love it and you want to continue, we'll get you into the real apprenticeship program to actually become like a journeyman electrician and be in the union and all of that. So there's companies even making these efforts to try and figure that out and try and get more people enticed into working in this industry, because we can definitely use more people for sure to cover everything that needs to happen and all the work that people need done. And with the cost of housing and the interest rates being up a little bit over the past few years, it's definitely more people are staying in their homes for that reason. More people have a 2.5-3% interest rate from refinancing, and then they're kind of going, well, I'd rather remodel and not lose that interest rate than try and buy something more expensive and go up to a 7-9% interest rate or something like that. So there's a lot happening with that, and that's playing into how many people we need and that labor shortage also. But hey, let's jump to the phones real quick and get to Patrick and see what's going on with Patrick. Hey, Patrick, thanks for calling. What's up?
1: Not much. How are you doing today?
0: I'm doing great.
1: All right. Let me start from the, give you an idea. My house is built in 1954, brick house, very good, stable, house. But the street itself is kind of like the rice fields in the mountains that you see. So it has like a flat, but then down, you know what I'm saying? Like that, like a step grade. So when it rains, the water's going, down all the way to the bottom of the hill. But either way, on the way down, I have window wells in the back, like many other houses in the neighborhood. And so I'm having an issue. Like, for example, the other day it rained extremely, a lot of rain. So it was coming up, it was filling up the window like halfway and then coming into the house. And I'm not sure if a French drain is going to fix it, or if I do have a sump pump that I might try to use, but I do have window protection as well, or like the covers.
0: Mm-hmm. Yeah.
1: They're not professional grade. They're just the plastic ones from Home Depot or whatever. So I'm trying to figure out what the best way to attack this is without, having to dig, because I don't think there's a drain there at all. I've dug down, and I don't see the drain down there at all, unless it's buried so deep.
0: Yeah, so most of those, back at that time, generally they didn't have drains in those window wells. If you're lucky, they would put a foot or two of rock down first to kind of house a little bit of water, and then your window well, and it just kind of stores the water and slowly, seeps off to grade or whatever. But if you get more than the rock can handle, then it's just going to fill up and start coming in the window. So the sump pump you were talking about that you have, is that inside of your basement?
1: Is that what you're talking about? I have one of the small ones. I haven't really set it up yet.
0: Okay.
1: The previous owners had left it for me, like, but didn't tell me.
0: Hey, when it's getting ready to rain too hard. So that is definitely, that could be one of the answers. Is to basically what you do is you put, and I would actually install like a sump pump pit with, just like you would have inside your home, you install one of those inside the window well, and you get power to it and everything, and you get a sump pump down into it, and then you pipe that water out around the house towards, you know, where it'll, when it comes out to grade, it'll just run away on the surface of the ground. So you might need to wrap that pipe all the way to the front corner of the house, you know, beyond the front of the house to get the water to run away. But then what you can do is you can kind of do what you call your French drain. You basically put a drain in each of the window wells, and you have each window well feed to the same sump pump pit. So you can have a, two of them have just drains with pipe that run over, and then it feeds into that pit. And then the one window well has the actual pit. You pick that water up and you send it around the house. And that gets rid of it. And that's probably the best way to go, unless you have enough fall in the grade where you can run up the drains in each of the window wells and run the pipe around the house, and where the drain will just drain out to daylight. That would be better than a sump pump. But the problem is almost no one has that amount of fall. Not a lot of people have that amount of fall in their yard, because your window well is like 2 feet deep, or 30 inches deep. So you got to dig down from there. So you're looking for, you know, 3 to 4 feet of hill to make that system work, and most people don't have it. So you'll probably need the sump pump. So, and the reason I asked about the sump pump system in the house is I have seen a lot of people, they take a pipe, they put it through the foundation, and they run it into the sump pump pit inside the basement floor. And I'm not a big fan of that system, because it's like you're already trying to handle water that you don't want inside your basement. So don't put more in there if you can help it.
1: Right. And I'm not a big fan of drilling into my foundation in the first place. So
0: I'm with you. If you can avoid it, you got to get it really done really well and right. But Patrick, I got to jump into a break here real quick.
1: No problem. I appreciate it.
0: Yeah. I think you'll be into that one. Feed each one into one, do a sump pump in the last one, and get that water out, all the way out to the front of the house. And you should be doing really, really well. And for everybody else, give us a shout, 314-436-7900. Craig, if you can hang on for a couple minutes, we'll get to your call right after this break.
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0: Home Improvement Show, Rich Orris here for you, and we are going to jump straight to Craig. We've got a couple of minutes here before we got another break. So, hey, Craig, are you there? Can you hear me?
1: Yeah.
0: All right. Awesome. What do you got going on?
1: Well, I've got a...
0: I think I lost you. Can't hear you. You got what?
1: I've got a mobile modular home, sits on a full basement.
0: Okay.
1: And I have a shingle roof on it, just normal pitch. And I am wanting to put a metal roof on. I do not want to tear the shingles off. And I was wondering, can I put like the foam fan fold down on top of the shingles and then put the metal on top of that? I know you don't want metal to the shingles because of expansion and contraction and rubbing on the grit. So,
0: yeah, yeah, I would definitely say I just don't know that that's a system that's going to work really well because as those shingles underneath are still going to get brittle and they're still going to take, you know, heat from in the attic and. I talk a lot about how everything's like as good as its base. And I would really, underneath that metal roof, you really want to have a good, straight, flat, water shedding system, like a synthetic felt paper. Like now the felt paper is like a 10 foot wide, almost like house wrapped synthetic sheet. Down on a nice flat surface. Some of those metal roofs might require like some kind of wood sleepers or something. But again, even if you did that and put the metal roof on that, if you have shingles between like your plywood and those kind of sleepers, the 1x4s or something you might put down, then you've got that in between, and that could act as some failure years down the road. As those shingles continue to fail and get brittle and crack and have things happen to them from underneath. So there's a lot of different ways to install different

0: types of metal roofs? And I would definitely have to know the metal roof and look at the type of install that they're asking for. But I personally wouldn't recommend doing any of those types of install on top of asphalt shingles with a metal roof going over it. I would 100% always strip those shingles if it were mine.
1: Alrighty. Well, I appreciate it.
0: Yeah, no problem. Appreciate the question. Appreciate the call. It's there's certain times like that that it's definitely worth getting to the whole thing and making sure that you're in a spot that you've done everything the right way and the way the manufacturer says, just to avoid any issues down the road and to make sure that they wouldn't come back. And because there was also there's also a chance in a system like that that a manufacturer could come back and say, well, if you're having a problem with this new roof system, this metal roof, and they do anything and see that there is a shingled roof underneath it, that could be their out. Even if it's not because of that, that could be their out to say, you didn't install this to manufacturer specs. We're good. We're done. We're out. And I've seen it over the years with some products. One I saw was, it was a door. It was going into a basement, and the door was kind of coming apart at the frame, and our frame was mounted to the 2x6 totally tight. And they said our screws were too short, and that's why they didn't let us do that. So there's a lot for that. So, hey, stay tuned in the next hour, and we'll be back. We'll be right back after the news and everything else. Hey, guys, Rich Orris here for B&W Concrete. 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
5: Hawaii is bracing for Tropical Storm Lala to make landfall today, with some concerned it could strengthen into a Category 1 hurricane in the next few hours. Heavy rain and mudslides are a major concern there. In Indonesia today, search and rescue crews digging and cutting through rubble following a powerful magnitude 7.7 earthquake plus a series of aftershocks. At least 47 people have been confirmed dead there. Luigi Mangione pled guilty to stalking charges in New York yesterday in the case of the shooting death of UnitedHealthcare CEO Brian Thompson. ABC News legal contributor Brian Buckmeyer.
6: The argument that the state is making is that stalking someone across state lines, planning it out, and killing them is very different than just intentionally killing someone and doing so.
5: New York State prosecutors say they plan to move ahead with their case against Mangione following this federal guilty plea. This is ABC News. The United Arab Emirates is now accusing Iran of firing on a ship attempting to cross the Strait of Hormuz. It follows attacks on two vessels on Thursday. ABC News national correspondent Stephen Portnoy says it comes just a day after President Trump claimed the Strait would become a U.S. territory.
7: President Trump addressing a crowd of police officers on Long Island, calling the U.S. blockade of Iranian ports an unstoppable wall of steel.
8: No ships get through unless we want them to.
7: The stalemate continuing, with the president struggling to achieve a lasting agreement. The UAE alleges Iranian forces fired on two oil tankers trying to cross the strait Thursday. Gas prices in the U.S. now averaging $4.07 a gallon, up 19 cents in the past month.
5: The lockdown at Virginia State University has now been lifted after a shooting there early this morning. Five people were injured, one of them critically, outside the school's residence halls. Police say they have not yet made any arrests. I'm Mike Dubusky, ABC News.
9: KMOX News 1202 on this Saturday, August 15th. Feels like we're deep in the dog days of summer. 88 degrees, cloudy and humid in downtown St. Louis. I'm Ivy Lyons. Thanks for sticking with us this hour. Nature Best and HEB brands say they're joining a large-scale recall for jalapenos distributed by Coast Citrus. The prepackaged peppers are linked to an ongoing salmonella outbreak in people who ate at Qdoba and Chipotle, and it's a rough one. The salmonella outbreak is one of two ongoing in the U.S., the other being that cyclosporiasis outbreak tied to iceberg lettuce. And now, all that finger-pointing at Taco Bell may be a wash. A new report from the FDA reveals that brand's parent company only held 3% of recalled Taylor Farms produce.
10: Instead, Walmart received nearly half of the 236,000 recalled cases under its MarketSide brand. Over 29% went to Taylor Farms' own label, with the rest split among food distributors and chains like Subway and Jack in the Box. The lettuce was pulled over potential contamination with Cyclospora, a microscopic parasite that infects the intestines and can cause weeks of severe watery diarrhea and stomach cramps. Fred Bottomer, KMOX News.
9: The outgoing director of Lambert Airport has a blunt message for the St. Louis region.
11: Retiring airport director Rhonda Hamdabrighi says, stop living in the past.
12: I do think we need to look forward and not backward. And that's always been somewhat of a struggle that I've had here, is people want to remember the past rather than look to where we are and where we can be. And I think that's, the past is gone. Not that we shouldn't learn from it, but we do have to look forward, and we have a tendency to always want to look backward and say, but we had, but we had.
11: Hamdabrighi has now passed the baton after a 16-year tenure. Michael Calhoun, KMOX News.
9: Someone may walk away with a former baseball legend's mansion in just over a month. Target Auction has announced a Table Rock lakefront home for sale in Branson West. That auction up for a former home of MLB pitcher Cole Hamels. The unfinished property sits on more than 100 acres along Table Rock Lake. It's valued at around $14.5 million, with bidding set to start on September 17th. Well, if you're finishing up a project, make sure you are doing it inside, or if you have to be outside, you're staying hydrated.
13: For the rest of today, becoming partly cloudy, perhaps a thunderstorm around early, mainly north, otherwise very hot and humid. I have 96 AccuWeather real field temperatures from 105 to 110 degrees. And for tonight, clear to partly cloudy, warm and sticky, low around 80. Tomorrow, mostly sunny, not as hot, but still humid. Watch for a stray afternoon thunderstorm, high of 93. Real feels still in the lower triple digits. I'm AccuWeather meteorologist Matt Benz on 104.1 FM, KMOX.
9: Cards play the Cubs in Chicago next hour. We've got the pregame coverage starting in the noon hour right here on KMOX. Hovering around 88 degrees in downtown St. Louis, I'm Ivy Lyons, KMOX News.
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14: All right, everybody, welcome back. Welcome back. Here we are, hour two of the Home Improvement Show. We've still got KMOX with us. We got 97.1 jumping in with us. Welcome, welcome to the second hour of our Home Improvement Show. I'm Rich Orris, here to help you out today. And we had a lot of good calls. We had a lot of good conversations. We've gotten into some really good questions and answers in the first hour. So if you've got something going on here today for me in the second hour, we're here for you. 314-436-7900. I'm here. I'm live. I'm lively. And I am back from vacation and ready to see how I can help you out today. Let's get back into this. So again, one last time, 314-436-7900. We got the text line open today. Also, I should mention, so you can text that same number with a question, and we'll see if we can just read that and kind of have a discussion and a talk about that topic for you, so we can do that. We've had a lot going on, having a lot of fun today, and we were talking a little bit about, I started to get into the whole vacation thing with me, going on vacation and planning for that and doing all the stuff and then coming back. And we were kind of talking about getting started on like, what should you be doing to get ready for a vacation? Like when you're going through and you're doing all your vacation stuff, it's great to think about the house and to think about, okay, well, what should you do to the house to kind of get ready, vacation proof, as they might say, your home where you can say, I feel at least a little better protected. Again, because when things happen to your home while you're not around, that's when the little things can become bigger things and really have problems. So the first thing we kind of look at is, you know, if you think about, all right, what's the most risk that the phone, that your home can have while you are gone. And generally it's what we see all day, all the time, way too much of water. Water is definitely one of the biggest risks that there is to your home. Mother Nature coming down. She always wins. Eventually you got to keep up with it. So when you go on vacation, consider if you can, shutting off the water to the house. Just if you can go to the main and just shut that whole thing down. That way you just know that nothing's going to happen anywhere. If it does, it's only going to be the amount of water that is in the pipe. It's not going to be pressured water running all the time. And there's so many things that can go wrong with washing machine hoses, with a refrigerator line, the ice maker connection, you've got your water heater, you've got just when it's pressured like that. I mean, it could be thousands of gallons of water that we could be talking about if you're not around for it. Now, there is times like we just did this and I couldn't shut off the water to the entire house because we have a couple cats, we have pets, we have people coming in to feed and water and take care of these cats. So we just can't shut everything down. But you can go around and shut down some individual items like the washing machine. Just turn those shutoffs off so that if a hose did burst, it would only be the amount of water that's in the hose, and it wouldn't keep running. And without the pressure, it's not very likely that a hose is going to burst like that. So I went upstairs, and I shut off both.

0: both toilets in the two bathrooms that are on my second floor. I turn the shutoffs off, shut the water off to them completely, because the toilet is one of those biggest things that seems that it can fail, it can have a problem, it can run, and then it can overflow, and it can absolutely flood everything. So a lot of insurance claims from water leaking while you're on vacation do start with the toilet. And it almost seems like it's always on the second floor, right over the kitchen, something like that. And it absolutely destroys so much of the house. And it's just a devastating thing to be in the middle of and to have happen to you. So, but hey, we're going to jump into a quick short break here, and we'll be back in just a couple minutes. We'll have more home improvement for you. And if you've got something going on, you want to jump in this next segment, give me a call. 314-436-7900 is how you're going to find me. So don't touch that dial. Stay tuned, and we will have more home improvement in just a moment.
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1: 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Once again, Rich Orris.
2: All right, welcome back. Welcome back. Rich Orris here, Home Improvement Show for you. We got plenty of show left for everybody. Even once we cut out for Cardinals, we'll still be on 97.1 for all you guys. You can tune in there, and same number, 314-436-7900 finds me right here, just like Lee did. Let's go to Lee and see what's going on. How can we help you?
3: I've got two GFCI outlets on a porch, and they both quit working. I went down to see if a breaker had switched, and one had switched. So I reset the breaker, and then it has a little test button on it. I tested it, and it tripped, and I reset it again.
2: Okay.
3: Go back up. I pushed the test button on the GFCI outlets. The button pops out. I push the button back in. It stays in. And I still have no electric to either one of those.
2: Okay.
3: We didn't have anything abnormally hooked up to either one of those outlets. In fact, we hadn't used them for a while, and then we went to use them, and they just stopped working.
2: Okay. So how old's your house?
3: It's about 15 years old.
2: Okay, good. And what were you about to say?
3: They do have the green LED light on them, and those are not lighting up, but they are way inset into the wall, and they're in the upper corner. I cannot verify that they lit up when they were working, but those do not light up.
2: Okay. Yeah, and so my guess would be that you probably just have the GFI outlets are just bad. Like, they're just not real good ones, and they've just gone bad. The only other possibility that I can think of, there's two there. That one shouldn't really be that way, because 15 years ago, I think they shouldn't have been doing that yet. But sometimes the GFIs would also go from outside, would also go off of a bathroom GFI. And so if it's tripped a GFI in the bathroom and that's on the same circuit, that might be why you're not getting power there. But from 15 years ago, it technically shouldn't be that way. So I don't know that. I mean, it's worth looking, but I don't know that that's it. And the only other one that I would know of would be is sometimes the breaker, you said it was tripped and you turned it back on. Well, sometimes those breaker will trip, but it only moves slightly, like it still looks like it's on. So if you go to that breaker and you just kind of touch it towards off, like don't flip it, but just put your finger and apply gentle pressure towards off. If it just pops over real super easy, it was already tripped and you just need to flip it back on. And that could be an issue with the breaker, to where the breaker's just not sending the power out right either. So it's either in that breaker or you just have two bad GFIs that are just kind of old, 15 years old. They've been outside, and they just need to be replaced.
3: All right. The breaker's labeled bedroom, and that's the room inside the house adjacent to both of those GFCIs, but there's not a GFCI in the bedroom, but the bathroom is adjacent to that, but I doubt that all that would be on one circuit.
2: Yeah, I doubt it too. It's worth just double checking, because it won't take long, but yeah, I think your problem is either going to be in the breaker itself or just in both of those GFIs getting old. All right.
3: Thank you.
2: All right, Lee, no problem. Thank you for calling. Appreciate it. And common problem, because those GFCIs get tricky. There's the mechanisms in them. They just go bad sometimes. and it totally just happens. But

0: I'm going to jump into a quick break here so that they can get into the start of the Cardinals and the pregame show and all that. Vicky, if you could hold the line for a couple minutes through a couple commercials, we'll get to you right when we return, and then we'll get to more topics, more conversations, more calls. Home Improvement Show right here. Don't go anywhere, and we'll be right back after this.
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4: 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And oh, what a day, a very highly anticipated day it is for the Redbirds and their fans. Joshua Baez, who has cranked out 34 home runs this season for Memphis AAA. I know there's been a lot of fans out there that have been wanting this moment for several weeks, maybe months. Baez is going to make his debut as the Cards made it official this morning that he has been promoted to the big club. Cesar Prieto heads back down to Memphis. And yes, Baez will be on the line in the lineup today as the Cards take on the Cubs in game two of the three-game set. We're going to have so much on Joshua as we move along on the Amron Total Access Show here today, getting ready for game two between the Cards and the Cubs, and a terrific pitching matchup. Michael McGreevy going for the Redbirds today, and Matthew Boyd, who has just been absolutely outstanding this season for the Cubbies. He will toe the rubber, and hopefully the Cardinals can get off the schneid after that slow start to this series yesterday as they scattered just three hits against Chicago pitching, losing by a score of 3-0. All right, so here's what we got lined up for the Amron Total Access Show on the Cardinals Radio Network, powered by Graybar. We will hear from Joshua Baez, Mike Claiborne, of course, with John Rooney and Ricky Horton up in Chicago as he'll sit down with a new Cards outfielder and talk about his anticipation of his major league debut today. We'll give you some of the numbers and the lines from Joshua Baez, not only just his past season, but really his breakout year minor league wise for the Cardinals in their system last year. We'll get into that as well. Plus, we will also go inside the park as the voice of the Cardinals, John Rooney, Ricky Horton, and Mike Claiborne. We'll talk more about Joshua Baez and more on the series. And we will also break down the pitching matchup. As we mentioned, Michael McGreevy going for the Redbirds, and Matthew Boyd will get the start for the Chicago Cubs. But when we come back, we're going to go straight to Wrigley Field as Mike Claiborne will sit down with the Card skipper, Ollie Marmol, and get his thoughts on Joshua Baez's debut for the Redbirds this afternoon against the Cubs of Wrigley. That comes your way next on the Amron Total Access Show on the Cardinals Radio Network, powered by Graybar.
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2: Facing the lineup, we talked a little bit about it yesterday. Give us a little bit of a scouting report on just who Joshua Bias is.
3: Yeah, he's a competitor, man. He's doesn't lack confidence. This is a guy that believes in his stuff and his preparation, the way he goes about it. I enjoyed watching during spring training and just getting to know him, man. I like the personality and what he brings to this clubhouse. So I'm looking forward to seeing it. This is a guy that has some elite power. And, man, he just... There's something about the way he competes. It really, really grows on you. So I'm looking forward to seeing him at this level, and we'll go from here.
2: Physically, he's almost in that Jordan Walker category. It's just a hulking, strong individual who's, what, 23 years old with more growth in front of him.
3: Yeah, a lot of growth. There's going to be some growing pains at this level, some ups and downs, but that's part of it, and we're excited to go through that with him.
2: All right, McGreevy's going for you today. What are you looking for from him?
3: For him to be himself. He knows what gives him success. He knows what to lean on. His preparation is really, really good. So this is a good matchup for him. But at the end of the day, this is one of the guys that gives you a pretty good look at it every time out.
2: You know, I'm going to go back to Bias for a second. What's that like when he gets called up? Do you meet with him, talk to him, give him an idea? Or is he just, how does that work?
3: Yeah, he comes in, we talk for a little bit, welcome him to the club, and then he'll sit with our hitting guys and defense guys and make sure he's on the same page with everything as far as what his routine is coming up and the time slots and everything that goes along with just coming up here and not feeling like you're rushed. But yeah, we're excited to have him.
2: You know, and the other thing, watching guys receive him in the clubhouse, it just seemed like he was a shot in the arm for everybody because they knew his numbers. They watched him in spring training, and it just seemed like everybody was excited to have him be part of this.
3: Everyone's definitely excited, and a lot of that has to do with his personality. He brings an edge to him that anytime you can add that and more of it to a clubhouse, the better it gets. We already have guys in here that operate in that same type of competitive nature, so adding him to the mix is awesome.
2: All right, let's talk about your lineup, and it includes Mr. Bias.
3: JJ leading off, Herrera DH and Walker in right, Burleson at first, Baez in left, Wynn at short, Blaze at third, Everson in center, and Petey behind the plate.
2: No batting him ninth.
3: No, we'll throw him in the mix, and I'm excited to see it.
2: I am too. Thank you, sir.
3: Yep.
4: All right, gents, thanks so much. That's the Cards manager, Ali Marmol, with Mike Claiborne. As you can see, the anticipation and the excitement. I know in some private meetings that Ali had expressed, he couldn't wait for Joshua Bias to get into his lineup, and he's throwing him right in the fire, folks. As he mentioned, he is batting fifth today against lefty Matthew Boyd going for the Cubs in game two of the three-game set. All right, just getting started, and as we move on the Amateur Total Access Show with the Cardinals Radio Network, powered by Gray Bar, more on Bias. We'll get down into some of the numbers and what he's done over the last couple of years, some of the thoughts on that as well, and we will go inside the ballpark and hear from the voice of the Cardinals, John Rooney, Ricky Horton at Mike Claiborne as we continue to get you ready for game two from Wrigley between the Cards and the Cubs. We continue with the Amateur Total Access Show on the Cardinals Radio Network, powered by Gray Bar, right after this.
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7: 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Scott Warman back with you. It is the Cards and the Cubs, north side of Chicago, game two this afternoon. John Rooney, Ricky Horton, Mike Claiborne will have the call. First pitch coming your way at 1:20 Central Time. You know what? I'm just going to call it. It's Joshua Baez Day. He's making his debut, and everybody is pumped up about this as one of the top Cards hitting prospects is making his debut. And as Ollie Marmol just told Mike Claiborne in our last segment, in the manager's chat, that Baez will be batting fifth today for the Redbirds. In fact, we will hear from Joshua as Mike Claiborne will sit down with the Cards' new Cards outfielder, the rookie outfielder, and that will be coming up here a little bit later on the Ameren Total Access Show. By the way, I know there's been a ton of fans that have been, I've even gotten messages. When is this guy going to get called up? Well, timing is everything, as they always say, folks. So if the Cardinals want to continue his what would be rookie season, which would be next year, it's all about timing. So now is the perfect time where he would still be considered, if he started now to the end of this season, to still be considered a rookie for next year. Now, the other part of it is he has to have 130 at-bats or fewer to still qualify as a rookie next year. And folks, if you don't know out there, is the fact that if you qualify as a rookie, like obviously J.J. Weatherholt is, and he becomes the National League Rookie of the Year, well, the Cards get a compensatory pick because of a National League Rookie of the Year. So let's say Baez next year just goes absolutely nuts like he did this year in AAA. Well, there you have it. You could get another compensatory pick if he is the National League Rookie of the Year. By the way, J.J. Weatherholt is very deserving right now. We still, I know, have about 6 weeks left in the season, but Weatherholt is very deserving of the National League Rookie of the Year as it stands right now. Real quick, 103 games in AAA for Baez. 34 home runs, 90 RBIs. Those 34 RBIs, that leads all AAA hitters, and he's batting .256, 21 stolen bases. This young man can also steal bags. He stole 50 of them last year in single A and double A, and has an OPS of .901. And there's so many other different. It's a great story, especially because last year he really had his breakout season. He was a second round draft pick in 2021. Michael McGreevy was a first round draft pick. Oh, how ironic that McGreevy's getting the start today, and was really struggling until last year. And he has just found himself, and it has continued. And as I've told people who have asked me about it, he's got to cut down on the strikeouts. And he definitely has. If you look at the numbers

0: for almost 2+ weeks or so of his game down in Memphis, and he makes his debut tonight. All right, more on that and more on game two between the Cards and the Cubs. When we come back, we'll go to Wrigley. We'll go inside the park with the voice of the Cardinals, John Rooney, Ricky Horton, and Mike Claiborne as we continue on the Amateur Total Access Show on the Cardinals Radio Network, powered by Graybar.
1: 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That's hit deep. It's a gutter! It's a gutter! And a game winner!
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12: You can find the Cardinals along with John Rooney, the voice of the Cardinals. Ricky Horton is here. I'm Mike Claiborne, and we're all inside the ballpark here in Chicago as the Cardinals take on the Chicago Cubs in game two of this three-game series. The news of the day, well, the Cardinals have a new addition on their roster. And, gentlemen, Joshua Baez, we've heard about, we see the numbers. Now we're going to get our first look at him in a big league uniform.
13: Not only am I happy to watch him play and looking forward to it, we saw him when he first got to a big league camp and he was a little overmatched, but that's been a couple of years. He has matured so quickly, he's developed so quickly. But not only am I happy about it, John, I'm happy for the Cardinals manager because he's smiling from ear to ear. He's elated that Baez is here.
14: And I'm happy to see what he's going to do to help protect the third and fourth place hitters in the lineup, to protect Jordan Walker and certainly Alex Burleson, and how he'll do against a really tough left-handed pitcher who knows how to hit his spots in Matthew Boyd. I think that's going to be a great challenge today, and it is a very exciting time for Cardinal Nation.
12: And Ollie didn't waste any time. Not only did he throw him in the fire, he made him bat in the middle of the order. And one of the things when you see him, physically, he is a very impressive athlete, and that's something that I think we've all been looking forward to seeing with him. and he's here, and Ollie's going to let him eat.
13: Yeah, I think that's why he

0: got drafted in the second round by the Cardinals out of high school. He spent some time in the Dominican as a kid, but grew up in Massachusetts, but a high pick. And again, he was a little on the strikeout side when we first saw him. And you know what? He still strikes out a lot. But, you know, my advice to young players, if you're going to strike out a lot, hit 34 home runs and drive in 90 runs. Then people won't worry about it too much. He also runs well. He's okay on the defensive side, but I think he likes to run the bases and can pile up some stolen bases as well if he gets on.
1: Then do that the rest of your life.
0: And do that the rest of your life.
2: From now on.
0: Simple.
2: Michael McGreevy certainly is thinking about this game because the last time he faced the Cubs, not the best outing for him. So I'm sure he is looking for a little payback.
0: So my advice if I was his pitching coach, John, would be what you did against the Cubs last time.
1: Do not do that the rest of your life.
0: Never do that ever again. That's your one time. That's it. No, and, you know, everybody's going to have those days. Seemed like nothing worked for him that day. And there, you know, you pointed out, John, that there was a prolonged at-bat in that game by Ian Happ that just kind of winded him, I think, one of those hot days in St. Louis. And, you know, we know it. It's always going to be hot in St. Louis in the summer. But the point is, he just got off his game and just couldn't recover. Gave up a bunch of hits to the Cubs, but I expect that he's done a lot of work getting ready for this game.
2: Yeah, I talked to him earlier today, and he was almost kind of surly about the fact that I owe them.
0: Yeah,
2: and I love that.
1: And he's
2: about
1: a pitcher
2: him.
1: Who will talk on a day he pitches.
2: Yes, yeah. And that's one of the neat things about him. But he has a little swagger about him, as does Baez.
0: Yeah,
2: Baez is a guy who plays with a little bit of an edge, and you know maybe you need a little bit more of that this time of the year.
0: Well, I think every player has that. I mean, some of them don't demonstrate it quite as much. You know, I think we would talk a lot about Kyle Leahy as a guy that doesn't say a whole lot, but you know, don't cross him. I mean, don't think he's not competing. So there's a layer of fire in him too that we don't see, and I think McGreevy's got that. I think Baez has. I think everybody has it. J.J. Weatherholt would be another guy that if you contrast him to, say, Mason Winn, who, by the way, are playing great defense up the middle. Both those guys have been gold glove caliber. But Mason's a little more demonstrative in terms of his emotion, and J.J.'s a little more reserved, but don't think J.J. doesn't care.
2: All right, you were called up at one point in your big league career. How many tickets? What's the most tickets you left for somebody?
0: 72 tickets.
2: 72?
0: The first time I went to Shea Stadium in New York.
2: Oh, my goodness.
0: I sat in the bullpen. Dave Ricketts was next to me in the pen, and he saw me kind of waving at people and talking. He goes, okay, you're never going to do that again, right? And I said, nope, see, just like pitching coach advice. And I never did. So what I had to do after that very first day that I came back,
2: is it sign the back of your check for all the tickets you had to pay for?
0: I told my dad, I got 10 tickets. You figure out who's coming. And that's what I did. He just said, "You, everybody wants tickets. I got to call my dad." And he became my ticket broker.
2: Well, Joshua Baez has 30 showing up today. So hopefully that'll be the start of something fun. We look forward to seeing him in a big league uniform for a long time.
1: Well, Ricky, I have to commend your Virginia education for making you that smart that fast at the big league level. Really do.
0: Well, I had somebody yell at me. That's kind of how you get smart.
1: Kind of helps, I guess.
0: Listen to good advice. That's how you get smart.
2: Well, my advice today is everybody tune in because Cardinal baseball is just around the corner. The voice of the Cardinals is John Rooney. Ricky Horton is here. I'm Mike Claiborne, and yes, we are inside the ballpark at Wrigley Field.
3: 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And Inside the Park is sponsored by Central Bank, your hometown bank of the St. Louis Cardinals. And 30 tickets for Joshua Baez for family and friends today, making his debut at Wrigley Field. 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And again, as Ollie Marmol mentioned to Mike Claiborne just a little bit ago on the Amarin Total Access show, he will be batting fifth and playing in left field. 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
3: 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Scott Warman back with you, and it is the debut of Joshua Baez today at Wrigley for the Redbirds. In fact, it's the 9th debut for a Cardinal this season. Of course, the changing of the guard, if you will, for the Cardinals in 2026. Let's go to Wrigley right now and hear from Joshua Baez as our own Mike Claiborne caught up with the Cards rookie outfielder.
17: Here at Wrigley Field, it's a little rainy, but we are going to play baseball this afternoon, and we are going to have a chance to visit with the newest member of the St. Louis Cardinals. He's Joshua Baez. And first of all, welcome to the big league.
18: Hey, hello, how you doing?
17: Let's talk a little bit about how that whole thing came about when you got the news you were coming up.
18: Yeah, so just kind of like a regular day, like at the ballpark, and I just changed my clothes, and like the manager, BJ, he just kind of told me, you know, that I wasn't flying with like the team back to Memphis, that I was going to like Chicago. And then like all like the boys just kind of jumped up and like hugged me and stuff.
17: It's a lot of fun. We watch guys come up. So you had a really good season power-wise. What are some of the things you think you can bring to this ball club to help out?
18: Yeah, just a player that can impact them in the outfield. You know, like if I have to make a throw or like make a play, like and being able to like steal a bag and, you know, like and just run like the bases properly, and be able to be a good hitter with power.
17: Ollie didn't waste any time putting you in the middle of the order. A lot of times they move guys in eighth or ninth in the order. You're in the middle tonight.
18: Yes, I just seen the lineup, and it's just another day at the ballpark.
17: Family here?
18: Yes, we have 30 of them coming.
17: So you're working for free this weekend when it comes to tickets?
18: That is okay. First day as a big leaguer.
17: First day, family, 30 family members, and that's got to be a lot of fun for them to be able to watch you and watch you live out this dream of yours.
18: Super fun, yeah. Like I have family from like Boston. Like they like wanted to come, mom, grandma, dad, siblings, niece, coaches and just close friends, you know, like they all like wanted to like experience like this moment.
17: It takes a village, certainly. Who are some of the people who were impactful on how you got to this point in your career?
18: So many people, like I can't name them all. You know, like I feel like my inner circle, like my family, mom, dad, coaches. That's really been, like the core, like for me to be here today.
17: You're playing your first game at Wrigley Field. I'm sure you've heard all about this place. What are you going to try and take in today when you step out there for the first time?
18: Probably just soak it in. Probably just look around and just enjoy the time here and then just try to win a ball game.
17: Let's enjoy a long time here in the big leagues with you, Joshua Baez, your first game in the big leagues. Let's have some fun today and from now on.
18: Hey, let's do it.
19: All right, gentlemen, thanks so much, and looking forward to it. Joshua Baez making his debut this afternoon at Wrigley, and again, batting fifth. Ricky Horton will bring down all the lineup for you on the Cards and Cubs side, leading up to the first pitch from the voice of the Cardinals, John Rooney. But when we come back, we'll go inside the clubhouse, built by Window Nation, as we continue on the Amron Total Access Show on the Cardinals Radio Network, powered by Graybar.
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27: You do not see the work ever waver. You don't see the maturity ever waver. Like, this is a special person who's come a long way as a baseball player. ABT. And he has been knocking on the door for a little while.
28: This one destroyed deep to left center and long gone.
0: Joshua Baez admires the shot. 430 feet. Bounce out toward deep center field. Simon at the wall, and it's gone.
27: There have been points this summer where he was just absolutely on fire. You and I talked about it on certain weeks. He looked unstoppable.
0: This one hit in the air pretty well deep to right center field. On the run is Lara. He won't get there because it's gone. It's a two-home run game for Joshua Baez.

0: One power deep down the left field line. It's a three home run ball game. Joshua Baez does it again. High fly ball toward left. At the wall. Admire the shot. It's a four homer game for Joshua Baez. This one touched the moon. Hits Mars and ricochets back down. The meteoric rise of Joshua Baez has hit another stratosphere at AutoZone Park.
1: 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Scott Warmer back with you, as there you have some of the sights and sounds of Joshua Baez and some of his moonshots, literally, in Memphis this year. Also hearing from President of Baseball Operations, Chaim Bloom, on one of the top hitting prospects in the Cardinal organization who will make his debut today for the Cardinals at Wrigley Field against the Cubbies. By the way, out of his 103 games that he has played this season for Memphis, 44 games at center field, 32 games in right field, and 21 games in left field. He'll be starting in left field today for St. Louis. Here's a young guy, not only with power, also has speed. Had 20 home runs and 54 stolen bases last year in single-A Peoria, then getting moved up to double-A Springfield. Only one other minor league player had a 20-50 home run stolen base. That's Connor Griffin, of course, the outstanding shortstop who's injured right now for the Pittsburgh Pirates. This young man has really turned into quite a specimen, and everything that I think was anticipated when he was drafted second round by the Cardinals back in 2021, and he will make his debut. He's the number 3 prospect, according to MLB.com, and number 59 prospect overall, according to MLB and MLB.com. And for the Cardinals left fielder, Joshua Baez, making his debut today. It's the Cards and the Cubs. It's McGreevy versus Boyd. When we come back, we'll break down the pitching matchup as we wind down the Airman Total Access Show with the Cardinals Radio Network, powered by Graybar.
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1: 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And momentarily, we will have the Major League debut of Joshua Baez, called up this morning by the Cardinals. And he is in the lineup and playing left field. Ricky Horton, the voice of the Cardinals, John Rooney, and Mike Claiborne will bring you all the action of Cards and Cubs Game 2 from Wrigley Field. Mike McGreevy is getting the start for the Redbirds. Matthew Boyd, the lefty, will get the nod for the Chicago Cubs. And man, what a season. Boyd's having 8-1 with a 3.50 ERA, went seven innings, only gave up two runs in his last start last Sunday against Kansas City. Now, he did face the Cardinals already just when the Cubs were here, what was it, a couple of weeks ago or so, and it was the only loss out of his last nine that he had. Now, he didn't officially lose the game because he went seven scoreless, but the Cubs eventually lost that game, and he's having a sensational season. In fact, the Cubs, as a team, have only lost three of his 14 starts. Meanwhile, for McGreevy, 4-9, 3.64 the ERA, last start last week in the brutal heat at Busch Stadium, going 5 2/3 innings and giving up three runs. This will be his fifth career start already against the Cubs. And remember his last start, not too good at the end of July when the Cubs were here, just an inning and 2/3 and gave up a career high seven runs. But as John, Mike, and Ricky have mentioned, you know, he's a competitor and he wants to get the bounce, wants to get a bounce back against the Cubbies this afternoon, as Michael McGreevy will get the start with Joshua Baez getting his major league debut against Matthew Boyd from Wrigley Field. Coming up, it is the voice of the Cardinals, John Rooney, Ricky Horton, and Mike Claiborne, as they bring you the Cards and Cubs from Wrigley. And it's coming your way next on the Cardinals Radio Network, powered by Gray Bar.
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0: Deep left center field, to the draft, the wall, and it's a gunner!
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1: And to kind of put it in perspective, and again, we'll talk about this throughout the entire postgame show here, folks, is the fact that you got to feel good. I've said this before. I didn't really have high expectations that much for this baseball team. I honestly was a skeptic. And Ali Marmol, with his leadership, along with Chaim Bloom and what this organization has done, have already exceeded my expectations. And if you didn't even before today feel good about what you have, Cardinal fans, in the future of this team, when the youngest, if not the youngest team in all of Major League Baseball, when you look at it from an offensive aspect or a position player aspect, and now you add a Joshua Baez. Granted, it's one game, but it's historical, and it shows you the power that this young man has, and it shows you how bright the future really is for this Cardinal organization when you think about their everyday lineup. We talk about length in the lineup. We talk about getting some power. You know, even go back to the glory days, even Albert Pujols, when he was in his prime, he wanted Matt Holliday in that lineup to give him protection. Baez might be this guy that gives the protection to Burley and Walker. You know, one of the best 3-4 combinations, RBI combinations that we've seen. If you just look at it from a number standpoint, I know we've even mentioned this on TV on several different occasions, is the fact that you haven't seen the run production leading into the All-Star break from two guys since you had Scott Rolen and Albert Pujols back in 2003. And now you had that with Burley and Walker. And now you add a Baez, plus you have Weatherhold at the top of the order and Herrera. Obviously, it's very, very exciting. And what a day for Joshua Baez. All right, we're just getting started on the Mercy Cardinal postgame show on the Cardinals Radio Network. It's powered by Graybar. When we come back, we're going to hear Danny Wechselman's conversation with Joshua Baez. Plus, we will also hear from the Card skipper, Ali Marmol. Cards win, by the way. Even besides the 3 home runs from Baez, Cards won it by a score of 8-4. 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
10: He swings, and he hits it high, deep to center field. 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That's a goner. The first swing in the big leagues. How about that? Joshua Baez goes yard. All Pete Crow Armstrong could do was turn around and wave it goodbye to the bleachers.
11: 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My, oh my, what a historic afternoon at Wrigley Field. Joshua Baez, in his debut, called up this morning, and he hits not one, not two, but three home runs in his first three at-bats. History made at Wrigley Field. Oh, by the way, the Cardinals did win by a score of 8-4. And as I'm watching my partners on Cardinals TV, Danny Wexelman and Ricky Horton, just off to Danny's right at the ballpark. She's down on the field. Ricky's up in the booth where Chip and Brad were calling the game. Joshua Baez is actually meeting up with his family. There's like 30 family and friends that made it in to make his debut. And it is just a great sight at Wrigley Field. What a moment for the Cardinals. What a moment for Joshua Baez in his debut, making Major League Baseball history with three home runs in the Cardinals' four-run win against the Chicago Cubs, the even the best of three at one apiece. And it's the rubber game of the three-game set coming up tomorrow. Of course, we'll get you set up for that as we move along on the Mercy Cardinal postgame show. But without any further further ado, why don't we hear from Mr. Joshua Baez, and right after the game, Cardinals TV, Danny Wexelman, caught up with the rookie Redbird.

0: Josh Baez, what does this moment feel like for you?
1: It's unreal. Like, I really can't put it into words, but it's honestly just a dream come true.
0: You've done something that has never been done before in the history of our sport, 3 home runs in your first 3 big league at-bats. How did you meet the moment today?
1: To be honest, like, I was just trying to stay calm and, like, just trying to, like, embrace it. And the only thing was just to have fun.
0: Hey, your mom is in the stands. A lot of people in the stands. I know they're over there right now. How's that feel?
1: Oh, my God. Amazing. Amazing.
0: What do those people mean to you?
1: Oh, my God. Like, they mean the whole world to me. Like, I really can't just, like, put it into words, but, like, I would not be here, like, without them.
0: The fans here standing for you, unbelievable. They've never seen this before either. I'm sure you dreamt about this day. Does this moment supersede that?
1: Oh, yeah. Like, I had no idea that I was going to be able to hit three home runs in one game, you know? So, like, it's just surreal right now.
0: After the second home run, what were you thinking?
1: Let's try to do it again.
0: Yeah. Hey, go celebrate with your teammates. Congratulations. Thank you.
1: Hey, great. Thank you.
2: And that is Danny Wechselman from Cardinal TV. And thanks to Cardinal TV for that interview right after the game with Joshua Baez, our player of the game. Obviously, with his 3 home runs, making Major League Baseball history. First time any hitter in the history of Major League Baseball hit home runs in his first 3 at-bats in the Cardinals' 8-4 win today over the Chicago Cubs. I was keeping track of this because as you look at the history of Joshua Baez, slow start after being picked to second round, by the Cardinals in 2021. The first round draft pick was today's winner, Michael McGreevy, by the way. And that 2021 draft class is looking pretty good right now, right? Anyway, it's Baez struggling. And then all of a sudden he found himself last year, had over 20 home runs, 50 stolen bases. In fact, if he doesn't have the season last year and continued on his slow pace leading into last year, the Cardinals are going to have to make a decision whether to release him and make him available in the Rule 5 draft, or they're going to have to put him on the 40-man roster. Well, obviously, with the season he had, started in Peoria, then really turned it on in Springfield AA last year, he was protected. And then, of course, AAA, as we know, 34 home runs, which led all AAA players leading into today's game. Now with 3, he's got 37 total home runs this season. But one of the things that he had to work on was cutting down on the strikeout rate. And he had been doing that here of lately, hence the reason why the Cardinals have made this decision, especially after the trade deadline, that there was an opportunity. Opportunity presents itself, especially if he gets less than 130 at-bats before the end of the season, that he still can remain a rookie for the 2027 season. But one of the things was taking care of business, especially with off-speed deliveries for Joshua Baez and cutting down on the strikeouts. First pitch, home run, as we know, 4-seamer. Then the next at-bat, his second at-bat, where he hit the home run to left field, the first one, 449 straightaway center field. Second one was 382 over to left field. Change, fouled it off, curve, change, slider, curve, change, home run. Then in his third at-bat, it was the second pitch. First pitch was a curve. Second pitch was a slider that went over the fence in right field. So he hit a home run in center, left and right. First one, 449. Second home run, 449 feet, that is, 382 feet over the left field wall. And in right field, he goes opposite way and hits at 368 feet for his third home run and his third at bat in Major League Baseball, and providing a big spark for the Redbirds. Remember, only 3 hits for the Cardinals yesterday against the Cubs in their loss to the Cubbies up in the north side of Chicago. Well, the Cardinals answer back and now have taken game 2 by a score of 8-4. All right, we'll take a quick break, and when we come back, we'll go back to Wrigley. We will hear from the Cards manager, Oliver Marmol. Cards win at 8-4. Joshua Baez with 3 home runs in his first 3 at-bats, making Major League Baseball history. Stay with us on the Mercy Cardinal postgame show on the Cardinals Radio Network, powered by Graybar.
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10: Three-two delivery, changeup, and that's hammered down the left field line towards the corner. He did it again! Are you kidding me? A 3-2 pitch, and he hammers it into the bleachers in left field. Baez has homered twice here today, and the Cardinals take a 4-3 lead. Unbelievable.
2: 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Joshua Baez Day. Scott Warman back with you. What a day. Three home runs in his first three at-bats in Major League Baseball at Wrigley Field. Cards win it by a score of 8-4. He's obviously our player of the game. Mike Claiborne, in fact, went down to the clubhouse and caught up with him. We'll hear from him with Joshua Baez coming up a little bit later on. Plus, we'll get to a scoreboard and get you set up. Rubber game of the three-game set heading away tomorrow afternoon. A little later start. It's going to be a 2:15 first pitch, and we'll get you set up for that as well. But the Cardinals bounce back after yesterday's game and being shut out by the Cubs by a score of 3-0 as they win it by a score of 8-4. By the way, five home runs. Baez with three. Blaze Jordan hit a home run. First time he's hit a home run since back when he was back home back in Minnesota in that first weekend in the second game he played. And Alec Burleson crushes his 20th home run of the season in the Cards 8-4 win. As you can imagine, Cards manager Ali Marmol is grinning from ear to ear following this four-run win. Let's go to Wrigley as the TV voice of the Cardinals, Chip Carey, caught up with Ali Marmol.
11: Ollie, they say in our game, if you stick around long enough, you'll see something you've never seen before. We just saw Major League history today. Three homers in your first three big league at-bats.
12: That was, that was incredible to watch. It really was. And you look at the dugout and just, this kid brings something really cool to this clubhouse. And then for him to come into his first game and show out the way he just did was, that was fun. There's a

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2: What they have seen here today, history made at Wrigley Field with three home runs in the first three plate appearances for Joshua Baez in the Cardinals 8-4 win. You want to hear a little bit more from Joshua? We're going to do that. When we come back, we'll hear more from Joshua Baez. Our Mike Claiborne had a chance to catch up with the Cards rookie. Plus, we'll run through a scoreboard, several finals already in Major League Baseball, and several more games to come. We'll get you set up for that. And the rubber game of the three game set between these two teams as we move along on the Mercy Cardinal postgame show on the Cardinals Radio Network, powered by Graybar.
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10: The pitch. A swing, and there's a drive, and that's hit well to right field. That's deep to right. That ball is gone. That ball is gone. Unbelievable. Three at-bats in the big leagues. Three home runs for Joshua Baez. A three-run lead for the Cardinals. He is homer to center, homer to left, homer to right. Oh, my goodness.
11: You can't make this up. You cannot make this up. Left field, center field, right field. No doubters, too, by the way. Those are home runs just about anywhere. Have a day, young man.
10: Three home runs.

0: Five runs batted in. I need a cup of coffee after that one.
1: Thank you, John Rooney, Mike Claiborne, Ricky Horton. Part of history being made in Wrigley today. Joshua Baez with three home runs in his first three at-bats. Cards win it by a score of 8-4. As welcome back to the Mercy Cardinal postgame show on the Cardinals Radio Network, powered by Gray Bar. I've been around for a while now, folks, and I have been blessed to witness a lot of things over the years, even if we just keep it with Cardinal baseball. And I can even recollect coming back and working with Kevin Wheeler and splitting time doing pre- and post-games in 2011 when the Cardinals actually came back with a radio broadcast here on KMOX. And I remember doing the post-game after Chris Carpenter outdueled Roy Halladay to make it to the NLCS. I did the post game when the Cardinals clinched against the Milwaukee Brewers. Me, Klabes, Kevin, and Tommy Ackerman. We all did post game after the Cardinals won the World Series in 2011, even 2006, the freeze game. But I also recall this because I know they were going back in time and thinking about this. I do remember being here because Wheels was out in Arlington doing the postgame show when Pujols hit three home runs in Game 3 of the 2011 World Series. And Pujols obviously has given us some monumental moments over this at least current century. There's monumental moments for all of us of all generations of Cardinal baseball. But this one's right up there with some of the all-time greats, folks. Absolutely awesome. Congratulations to Joshua Baez. Speaking of which, let's go back to Wrigley, where moments ago, Mike Claiborne caught up with Joshua.
2: Day here at Wrigley Field, Joshua Baez, you did something no one's ever been able to do before. What's going through your mind right now?
3: Oh, my God. So many things. But, like, the only thing I'm just thinking about, it's just my family. They're here, and, 30 of, my family members came, and I'm, just so happy for, them to see me here play.
2: Yeah, we talked about that earlier, about the family members and all the people who were responsible for you being here today. Walk me through the at-bats, because you hit a changeup, you hit a fastball, you hit a slider. I mean, they were throwing everything at you, and you seemed to have an answer.
3: Yeah, I feel like I was just trying to stay calm and, just trust my eyes. Not really trying to do too much, just kind of letting the adrenaline just take over, and just having fun.
2: I thought your patience in your second at bat, there were a couple of pitches, back foot sliders that you didn't swing at. I thought that was a difference in telling me that, A, you're going to be patient, B, you were seeing the ball well.
3: Yeah. I was just trying to get the ball up and away. He was throwing stuff, in, out, up and down. So, I was just trying to stay to my zone.
2: For you right now, you have so many people to think about. Who are you going to call because all your family and friends are here?
3: Well, the people that are not here. So I'll probably just have them come and take pictures and enjoy it.
2: Enjoy this day, my friend, and may you have many more like it. Congratulations on being part of history.
3: Hey, great. Thank you so much.
2: All right. He's Joshua Baez. We're going to do this a few more times before it's all over with. And he is our player of the game.
1: All right, Klabe. Sounds good to me. Mike Claiborne with Joshua Baez following the Cardinals 8-4 win today. You think your phone was going crazy? Think about what Joshua Baez's phone is like. He's going to have to reply to messages probably for the next week and a half at least, just after what he did in today's game in his historical performance with the three home runs in his first three at-bats. Obviously, our player of the game. All right, so Cards win at 8-4, and remember, it was 3.5 games out of the wild card spot heading into today's game. One other final and involve the other team, the Southsiders, the Chicago White Sox, who are in the Motor City this weekend. And the White Sox, as we get to the scoreboard, defeat the Tigers by a score of 4-3. The interest in this game, and this is the only other final we have right now in Major League Baseball, Jordan Hicks picks up the one. You remember Jordan Hicks, who threw 199 miles an hour? Yes, he gets the victory for the White Sox. Jordan's 2-1 with a 3.19 ERA. These are the games in progress right now in the majors. Up in Toronto, the Blue Jays have a 4-1 lead over the Yankees as they play in the bottom of the eighth. Top of the sixth right now in the Big Apple, Mets have the 2-1 edge over those surprising Washington Nationals. Meanwhile, in the bottom of the fifth, Giants all over the Rockies at home as they lead by a score of 7-1. Here's what's on the schedule, the docket, if you will, coming up tonight in Major League Baseball as Baltimore is at Tampa to take on those

0: Red Hot Rays. Cincinnati will be hosting the Marlins in game two of that three-game set. Guardians taking on the Padres. Astros hosting the Mariners. And the Twins will be taking on the Phillies, of course, after the Field of Dreams game that they played on Thursday. Meanwhile, the Buccos are at home as they take on the Red Sox this weekend, and it's the Braves. They'll be hosting the Diamondbacks in game two of that three-game set, and probably the game of the day, other than Joshua Baez's day at Wrigley Field, is at Dodgers Stadium, Chavez Ravine. If you love baseball or you're just a casual fan of baseball, you probably want to watch this game. The Dodgers, who have been struggling big time here of late, they're taking on Jacob Mizrowski, who is just an incredible phenom from Crowder College down there near Joplin, as Mizrowski and his fireball will take on the Dodgers tonight at 6:15 from Chavez Ravine. Remember, the Brewers 75-48 and the Dodgers 74-49. The Brew Crew one game with the best record in the National League heading into that contest tonight. And in Anaheim, Angels will be hosting the Royals, and it will be the A's hosting the Rangers as the final game later on tonight around Major League Baseball. Cards win it 8-4, and when we come back, we'll bring you the Saves leaderboard, and we'll get you set for the rubber game between the Birds and the Cubbies from the north side of Chicago tomorrow as we continue on the Cardinal First Game Show of the Cardinals Radio Network, powered by Graybar.
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0: Scott Warmer back with you one final time on the Mercy Cardinal postgame show with the Cardinals Radio Network, powered by Gray Bar. Cards win it 8-4. Joshua Baez making history, hitting

0: three home runs in his first three at-bats. By the way, there's only two other players besides Baez that have hit home runs in their first two plate appearances with St. Louis ties. Keith McDonald, remember him back in 2000, a backup catcher for a short bit. He did that at Old Busch Stadium. And Bob Niemann with the St. Louis Browns back in 1951. That's two home runs in your first two plate appearances. No one ever, ever has done three home runs in their first three at-bats in Major League Baseball. We saw it today. We heard it today. We witnessed history as Joshua Baez with three home runs in the Cardinals' 8-4 win. Riley O'Brien came in the ninth to shut the door, but it wasn't a save opportunity as the Cardinals win it by four, and that brings us to our Missouri Farm Bureau Insurance saves leaderboard. As we take a look at that, Brian Baker leading the way from Tampa as he has 34 saves this season. Kate Smith of the Cleveland Guardians with 31. And Riley sticking with those 30 saves along with San Diego's Mason Miller in the third spot in Major League Baseball. David Bednar of the Yankees along with Rawaldis Chapman have 27 so far on the season. And that is a look at your saves leaderboard. And it's brought to you by Missouri Farm Bureau Insurance. We are Missouri Farm Bureau Insurance, and we've got Missouri covered. All right, so with this historic day, three home runs by Baez, five total by the Redbirds, Blaze Jordan and Alec Burleson also hitting home runs. And for Burley, that's number 20 on the season. The Cards win it by a score of 8-4. Michael McGreevy picks up the win. He is now 5-9 on the season as he went six innings for the Redbirds. And the Cardinals got relief help from Justin Brule, Ryan Stanek, as well as Riley O'Brien in the 8-4 win. Rubber game, a three-game set, and final game of the season series between these two rivals. And we'll have it covered for you here on the Cardinals Radio Network as Joe Pott will get you covered with the pregame show at 1:20. John Rooney will have the first pitch at 2:15. Hunter Dobbins will get the start for the Redbirds, and it's Edward Cabrera going for the Cubs. Again, a little bit later start than what were normal on a Sunday afternoon, even in Chicago. Again, 2:15 is the first pitch, and Joe Pott has you covered with the Airman Total Access pregame show at 1:20. And the Cards win it again today at Wrigley on a historic day by the final of 8-4. And for the voice of the Cardinals, John Rooney, Ricky Horton, Mike Claiborne, and Ryan Schulte in Chicago. For Matt Rocchio here in our studios in St. Louis, I'm Scott Warman. Thanks so much for joining us on our Mercy Cardinal postgame show on the Cardinals Radio Network, powered by Graybar.
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9: A swing, and there's a drive, and that's hit well to right field. That's deep to right. That ball is gone. That ball is gone. Unbelievable. Three at-bats in the big leagues. Three home runs for Joshua Baez. A three-run lead for the Cardinals. He is homer to center, homer to left.

0: to right. Oh, my goodness.
1: You can't make this up. You cannot make this up. Left field, center field, right field. No doubters, too, by the way. Those are home runs just about anywhere. Have a day, young man.
0: Three home runs. Five runs batted in. I need a cup of coffee after that one.
2: Welcome into the Extra Inning Show here on KMOX, your home for Cardinal baseball. Scott Warman back with you one final time before we take it up to the top of the hour. And obviously that, folks, is our cut of the game. 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History, as we have witnessed either via radio or TV today, made by Joshua Baez and the Cardinals 8-4 win. A lot of expectations. And as I mentioned, even during the pregame show, and I know a lot of you are out there and you're like, hey, man, when is this guy going to get called up? When is he going to get called up? And it was going to happen at some juncture. I told a couple of different fans over time that, you know, if anything else, the latest probably would have been September 1st when you have the call-ups for at least now it's only two players, one pitcher, one position player. But obviously the Cardinals were looking at the clock and they're like, look, let's wait till this time so he can remain as a rookie or qualify for a rookie in 2027. And as I mentioned, he also has to have less than 130 at-bats before we wrap up the 2026 campaign. And it has been absolutely quite a scene at Wrigley Field today. As I mentioned, watching some of the post game on Cardinals TV, and right behind Danny Wechselman was Joshua Baez, out of the Cardinals clubhouse and meeting and greeting with his 30 family and friends that made it to the ballpark today to see his debut. And what a debut it was. All right, we go by the numbers. It is sponsored by the Bank of Springfield. 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All right, so one pitch, home run in your first at bat. Then you get to seven pitches, and then you hit a 382-foot shot for your second home run. By the way, the first one was 449 straightaway center field at Wrigley Field. And then you come up for the third time in your third at bat in the major leagues at 23 years of age. And on the second pitch, you take a slider 368 feet over into the right field bleachers. And you hit your third home run to make history as Joshua Baez with the big day today. And that is by the numbers. And again, it is sponsored by Bank of Springfield. A couple of things to point out. And in fact, let's get to who's on a roll. Sponsored by Circus Sports, sports betting the way it should be. And I know it was briefly mentioned because we're all in this home run hysteria and this historic moment for Joshua Baez. But two more double plays by the double play combination of J.J. Weatherholt and Mason Winn. And I know Ricky briefly mentioned this with Klaibs and John during the broadcast. The Cardinals came up with this incredible stat, and Baseball Savant has come up with it. Basically, it's called middle infield fielding run value. And according to the fielding run value, the Cardinals double-A combination is at 32 of the fielding run value. The second best is the Cubs with 17. So it's almost double that with their fielding run value, according to Baseball Savant. And the best that we've ever seen since they've been tracking this was in 2018 with the Arizona Diamondbacks with the combination of Ahmed and Ketel Marte, they had 33. Think about that. We have six more weeks of baseball, and you're talking about a rookie and a young veteran who just picked up his first gold glove. And that double play combination has one of the tops, in fact, basically double than any of the fielding run value of all the double play combinations in Major League Baseball. The other thing I want to tip my cap to Michael McGreevy, who pitched today, picked up his fifth win of the season, and bouncing back after only going an inning and two thirds and giving up seven runs the last time he saw the Cubs just a couple of weeks ago. First pitch strikes, one of the lowest in all of Major League Baseball, about 57% is the clip, or just over 57%. Today, Michael McGreevy had 19 of 25 batters he faced, first pitch strikes. That is key for Michael McGreevy moving forward to finish off this 2026 campaign. Historic day, Joshua Baez, three home runs in his first three at-bats, and the Cardinals win it by a score of 8-4. Rubber game of the three-game set tomorrow. As we mentioned, Joe Pott will have the pregame show for you at 1:20. It will be a 2:15 first pitch, as it will be Hunter Dobbins getting the start for the Redbirds. Matt, thanks again for all your help. 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
9: ABC News, I'm Mike Dubusky. Hurricane Lala is churning through the Pacific Ocean right now, bearing down on Hawaii's Big Island with heavy rain and strong winds. ABC's Melissa Don is in Hawaii, where they're already feeling the impact.
10: Lala pounding Hawaii with heavy rains, damaging winds, and high surf, bringing the possibility of life-threatening mud and landslides throughout some of the Big Island's steep terrain. People filling up sandbags and purchasing plywood to protect their homes and stocking up on essentials to weather the storm.
11: Need to be prepared, and you never know what's going to happen.
10: About 180 Hawaii National Guard members have been activated to support rescue operations. High water vehicles are also being made available in each county.
9: Meanwhile, six people are now confirmed dead in Indiana, where flooding has overrun communities around Indianapolis. And South Carolina will be the first Democratic primary contest of the 2028 presidential election cycle after Democrats approved a new calendar today. This is ABC News. An ICE protester in New York says she's filing a lawsuit against the Department of Homeland Security after she was maced by agents. Linda Wolf telling WABC-TV she was at a protest in Manhattan when the incident happened and that she got acute laryngitis from the mace.
12: They maced me, but I was so on high on adrenaline that I just kept going.
9: Homeland Security claims protesters were impeding their work. Travel experts say if you're planning a vacation this fall, now is the time to book.
13: The momentum for Mexico especially is carrying over this fall. People love their time there. They want to go back, or they've heard from their friends. They want to get on board. Kayak is tracking searches there. They're up 45% for this fall compared to the summer. And airfare, you know, overall it's up year over year about 9%. But for Mexico, that's about 5%.
9: ABC transportation reporter Clara McMichael reporting. I'm Mike Dubusky. ABC News.
14: At 5:02, we have sunshine, 90 degrees. It feels like 103. Baseball history has been made at Wrigley Field by 23-year-old Cardinals outfielder Joshua Baez. His first bat for Major League.
0: The pitch. He swings, and he hits it high, deep to center field. That's back. That's a goner. The first swing in the big leagues. How about that? Joshua Baez goes yard. All Pete Crow Armstrong could do was turn around and wave it goodbye to the bleachers.
14: And Joshua Baez, second at bat.
0: 3-2 delivery. Change up, and that's hammered down the left field line towards the corner. He did it again. Are you kidding me? A 3-2 pitch, and he hammers it into the bleachers in left field. Baez has homered twice.
14: And Joshua Baez's third at bat.
0: A swing, and there's a drive, and that's hit well to right field. That's deep to right. That ball is gone. That ball is gone. Unbelievable. Three at-bats in the big leagues. Three home runs for Joshua Baez. A three-run lead for the Cardinals. He is homer to center, homer to left, homer to right. Oh, my goodness.
14: And the final from Chicago today, Cardinals 8, Cubbies 4. In much more serious news, St. Louis police report, around noon today, a baby was found inside of a hot car in the 1400 block of North Kings Highway. The six-month-old boy was inside the unattended

0: unattended vehicle with the windows rolled up. Apparently, security officers rescued the infant from the car before police arrived. The baby received immediate medical care and was determined to be responsive and stable. St. Louis police are now working. They were working an event in the area by Fountain Park. Spokesman Mitch McCoy says both parents have been arrested and could face charges of first-degree child endangerment. An update from law enforcement about the intentions of the two men arrested and charged for opening fire on police officers and federal agents during a traffic stop last month.
1: While no motivation was given for the actions of 19-year-olds Alexavier Bishop and Justin Price, charging documents revealed deliberate steps were taken to conceal themselves on the night of the shooting. U.S. Attorney for the Eastern District of Missouri, Thomas Albus, says Bishop and Price took specific actions to conceal their whereabouts, showing some form of intent.
2: Removing the license plate and turning off their location monitoring on their phones, etc., and the investigation into their specific motive continues.
1: The plates belonging to the Ford Fusion abandoned after the shooting were located inside of the vehicle. Bishop was arrested earlier this month on charges of distributing meth in Alton, Illinois. At his home, 2 more pounds of meth were found, along with boxes of ammunition and a large amount of cash. Sean Malone, KMOX News.
0: From the Saliga Heating and Cooling Weather Desk, the extreme heat warning continues through tomorrow night at 9 o'clock. For tonight, partly cloudy, 77. Slight chance of afternoon storms tomorrow, 96, with a heat index of 109. Thunderstorms possible tomorrow night, lows of 73. And then for Monday, cloudy and cooler with a high of 88. It's 89 right now in St. Peter's, 90 in Florissant, 90 with a heat index of 103 downtown of the Arch. I'm Maria Kina, KMOX News.
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8: All right, let's go. 800-926-7777 is the phone number. What you going to do about your car situation? 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Todd Chambliss.
9: Yeah, and don't ask me about mechanical questions either. If you can't answer them, don't look over here. It's not going to happen.
8: No, Man, I tell you, I don't know how anybody keeps up with anything. I don't know of any mechanical car shows. I mean, car shows.
9: Well, there used to be one way back in the day. So that's before computers and chips and all that kind of stuff.
8: Yeah, Click and Clack were really good. Mm-hmm. I used to enjoy listening to them myself.
9: Oh, yeah.
8: Very, very entertaining. There was a couple of more guys that would, you know, diagnose, but it's impossible now.
9: Yeah.
8: And plus, I want to help lots of people. We're on 180 stations.
9: Yeah.
8: If I solve, even if I could, solve your particular mechanical question, I'm probably not helping anybody else.
9: Right.
8: But if I can answer a car question about what you ought to buy or what you're thinking about, then I know there's other people out there probably thinking the exact same thing.
9: Mm-hmm.
8: And that's what I've learned over 25 years here on the air.

0: 25 next month.
1: That's amazing.
0: It is. So I'm working on the details of a contest to name,
1: I know what this is.
0: To name Todd.
1: Of which I have no input, apparently.
0: No.
1: I have no voting power whatsoever.
0: No. No.
1: Even though it's a name, it'll be my nickname, but I'm not allowed to contribute.
0: So longtime listeners of the show know that Kevin McCarthy was with me on the air for 23 years. Mm-hmm. Todd's been with me now 2 years.
1: Next month. Yeah.
0: But Kevin was always my trusty sidekick.
1: Yep, he was.
0: That was what everybody called him. That's what he wanted to be called. And for the almost 2 years you've been here, you haven't had a catchy nickname.
1: Well, we started with, I think it was co-host or partner, and then that morphed into, not Roadkill, as one local host here in Dallas calls me, but the Roadmaster. And at first I was like, the Roadmaster? That's an old vehicle, isn't it?
0: That's an old Buick. Yeah.
1: That's an old Buick, but it's slowly, I don't want to say stick, because that sounds like it's kind of, you know, caught on and entrenched. It's really not. But with that being said, now I guess you have been powwowing with others talking about what could we do. So now apparently you have a contest you're going to do. I learned.
0: Yeah. Yeah. I'm going to work, and I got to work out the details. I'll probably have them in this coming Friday's newsletter.
1: Okay.
0: Name Todd contest.
1: Be kind.
0: And so I have a little nomination period where I take your names, and then I, along with maybe one or two other people, not Todd, we'll figure out which ones are the best, and then let the listeners vote on your name.
1: I'd like to know the criteria or criterium.
0: I have to be able to say it on the air. That's it.
1: Okay.
0: That's all.
1: Is it supposed to be tongue-in-cheek? Is it supposed to be authentic to my personality, or...
0: Oh, you don't want to do that.
1: That's right. Well, you raise a good point.
0: That would be a mistake.
1: That probably would.
0: Yeah. Let's go to the phones.
1: Okay.
0: Georgetta, Brenham, Texas. The home of Bluebell ice cream. Mm-hmm. Oh, Lord.
2: Yeah. Yum, yum.
0: Oh, my God. I can't imagine what I'd weigh if I lived in Brenham, Texas.
2: Well, I called because I'm in the market for a new car. I'll be 78 next month, and this will probably be the last car I get. But I like the looks and the overall feel of the RAV4. Yeah. I don't really understand the hybrid end of it because they have the plug-in and the non-plug-in.
0: Right.
2: Which I don't know anything about the two. And it's either that or a regular Highlander that's just straight gasoline.
0: What are you driving right now?
2: I'm driving an Avalon 2018, but my husband is going to be requiring me to have a wheelchair or a walker, and it's a little difficult to do that in the trunk of the Avalon.
0: Yes, it is, and that's one of the many reasons so many people are going to SUVs, because of the ease of loading things, whether it's the use that you're going to have, or whether it's just groceries or going to Home Depot or whatever. Now, how many miles a year about are you driving? How many miles does your Avalon have on it?
2: It has over 140,000 on it.
0: Okay, but it's 8 years old, so that's not horrible. I don't think you'd benefit from a plug-in hybrid at all, Georgetta. I really don't. No, typically the people who can really get their money out of a plug-in hybrid because they're more expensive are people that have a short daily commute. And if you can run 40 miles or so in town with just electricity. Well, that's great. But if you go further than that, then you're just switching over to regular gas hybrid. So to pay the extra money for a plug-in, in your case, doesn't sound like to me that you'd ever get that money back, but I would definitely go with a regular hybrid. That thing will get you close to 40 miles to the gallon, particularly when you're in town. Hybrids get better fuel economy in the city than they do on the highway. Although the highway mileage is good, the city mileage is even better. So let me tell you, there's nothing to fear with a hybrid, especially a Toyota. They make the best system out there. They started it. You will not know when you're running on hybrid or when it switches from battery to gas. You'll never be able to tell it. It's seamless. So I think the RAV4 is the right answer for you. I think it's going to be great. Get the hybrid. Don't get the plug-in, and that would be my advice.
2: Okay. Even over the possibility of a regular Highlander that's still on gasoline.
0: You know, I just think a Highlander's overkill for you. I think it's, you know, it doesn't sound like you need that much room. The RAV4 has got a lot of cargo area in the back, and it's got a lot of height in the back, which is something you are going to need. But try it. Drive one and see if you think it'll fit. If it will, I wouldn't go on to the Highlander. That's just a lot of wasted money.
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1: Well, this is worth mentioning. It's an advice column that was in yesterday's newsletter that kind of dovetails with one of the most clicked items that people are visiting on the newsletter, and that has to be the no-haggle pricing on Jerry's Q&A. And these are features that run on over 300 stations all over the country.
0: Yep.
1: The one question asked this week, is CarMax a good place to buy a car? And he said, no, really. I mean, it's convenient. It's no haggle. And if you just don't like negotiating, you don't want any conflict in your life, I understand that. I'm certainly kind of like that, too. But, you know, you're going to be paying a lot more if you do that, just generally.
0: Yeah, and the other article that was there, my special report on the high cost of no-haggle pricing, I've got the numbers for you. I proved the point.
1: Yeah.
0: Yeah, if you want to just, you know, pay more and not have to worry about negotiating, great. But guess what? When one of my dealers has a used car online at a price that is a lot less than what CarMax and Carvana has, you can try to negotiate there if you want to, but you don't have to negotiate with them either.
1: Yeah.
0: But save money.
1: I didn't even find I did really a whole lot of negotiating just a few weeks ago when I went to one of your dealers and got my new Telluride Hybrid because they were giving me such a good deal.
0: Yeah, and that's...
1: It really didn't matter.
0: That's the difference.
1: Right.
0: You know, it's just... And I'll be honest, I have seen CarMax sell cars that had a pretty shady history.
1: Yeah.
0: And they got busted some years ago, not many, maybe two or three, for selling cars that had recalls that they hadn't had the recalls fixed before they sold the car.
1: Hmm.
0: You know, when you're dealing in nothing but used cars and you're trying to sell as many cars as both those places are, they're having to buy all their inventory.
1: Yeah,
0: so that's right. A lot of them are going to the auction. And I always said when I was in the car business, when I owned dealerships, you know, if we traded for a car, put it in the shop, found out it had lots of problems, guess what we did with it? We sent it to the auction.
1: Right. Why deal with that and spend the money on it?
0: Well, I'm not going to sell it to a consumer.
1: Right, right.
0: My only choice is send it to the auction.
1: Yeah.
0: And guess who's buying at the auction?
1: CarMax.
0: And Carvana.
1: And Carvana, yeah.
0: Deanna, Cedar Park, Texas. Welcome to the Car Pro Show. Hello, Deanna. What could I help you with?
19: Hello.
0: Hi.
19: Hello. So, can you hear me? Do I need to turn my radio down? Is it okay?
0: You sound fine.
19: Okay. So, I'm looking at a 2024 RX Lexus 500 Hybrid. It's the F-Sport edition or whatever.
0: Yeah.
19: Just wanted your thought. I've never had, it's only got 12,000 miles on it. Never had a hybrid and I don't know anything about them.
0: You don't need to.
19: Okay.
1: That's an honest answer,
19: okay,
1: right
19: there.
1: That's
19: a good answer.
0: Well, the reason you don't need to is because you're not going to know it's a hybrid by driving it. You're just going to know you're getting better fuel economy. And that's, okay. And I've said it on the show so many times. I sound like a broken record, I know. But if I'm going to buy a Toyota or a Lexus and it's offered in the hybrid, I'm going to buy the hybrid every single time. So, and there's just no reason not to. I think the RX 350 or the RX series, whether it's the 350 or the 400 or the 500 or the 550 or whatever, I think it's some of the best SUVs ever made, quality-wise. And then you throw the fact that typically they'll make 250,000 miles. And the thing I look at most with the RX, Deanna, is so many people I know and listeners I've helped through the years buy them again and again and again. And that tells you a lot when you're looking at a car because That means that that person was super satisfied, didn't have any trouble.

0: and you know that they'll get out and look. I have people all the time on their third or fourth RX in a row. They go, I just want something different. Well, they go out and look, and guess what they buy? Another RX.
1: This will be my third one.
0: Case closed.
2: There you go.
0: Case closed.
1: It'll be my third one. And
0: Why are you calling me?
1: Because of the hybrid. I've never had, and I was a little, because it's got the turbo,
0: yeah,
1: and it's got the 500 motor, whatever, that makes more horsepower.
0: Yeah.
1: And so I just didn't understand any of that.
0: Oh, honey, don't worry about it. 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
0: 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And Joe in Lake Jackson, Texas. Welcome. Hello, Joe. What can I help you with, sir?
8: How y'all doing this afternoon?
0: Hey, we're doing great, man. What's up?
8: Good, good. Hey, my question is, I've always heard this for one thing or another, but I'm fixing to buy a new little truck, and I've always heard close to end of December is the best time to buy. Is that a true statement?
0: Generally speaking, yes. Now, there's a lot of variables there. If you're going to lease, absolutely December is the time. If you're going to buy it, it kind of depends on what truck you're looking at. What are you thinking about?
8: Okay, thinking about a little truck all the way, you know, we hadn't made our mind up on anything all the way from the Honda Ridgeline to the Ford Ranger to Toyota to even a Santa Cruz.
0: Yeah.
8: What's your thoughts?
0: Well, they're all good trucks. You know, timing-wise, the Ridgeline.
8: This is for my wife.
0: Right. The Ridgeline, yeah. It ain't going to make any difference because they never have any incentives on those to speak of. Occasionally, they'll do something on leasing, but, you know, customer incentives for purchases, you're not going to see much. The Ranger, great truck, one of my favorites. You just got to watch the incentives on those because Ford changes them every month and they go up and down and you never know which it's going to be. But I will tell you that it's not going to vary more than $500 one way or the other with the Ranger. They just they go up a little bit, they go down a little bit, and they never move a lot. So
8: I'm gonna lease now, so I'm gonna buy.
0: Okay. So if you're gonna buy, you know, any time I think is good on the Ranger, the Santa Cruz, I'd probably be a little careful with that one. I don't know if Hyundai will continue to sell that one or not. It has been somewhat of a disappointment for them. 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Tacoma, always good incentives on it. So, again, it's kind of like Ranger. 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
19: Las Vegas was built for stars. And on August 22nd, two of boxing's biggest take center stage. Rolly Romero never follows the script.
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19: 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Rolly Romero versus...

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6: Well, I was talking to Deanna about a RX3 or RX500 F Sport Lexus, and I ran out of time sort of mid-sentence. And the last thing I said to her was be sure and get to know the suspension settings on that F Sport. And I didn't get to explain it. So real quickly.
7: Yeah, sure.
6: There's a lot of different settings on the F-Sport. That's one of the reasons people like the F-Sport package, because the regular RX, the ride for some people is too soft. Now, for others, that's the reason they buy it, for a soft ride. But you can tighten that suspension up and give yourself a sportier ride. All I was trying to warn her about was get to know the settings and how to adjust them and how to change them, so that you can do it to what you want. Because I've seen people getting F-Sports with the setting set on Sport or Sport Plus, and they didn't like the ride. But then in comfort mode, it was great.
7: So it's like dialing up a mode.
6: Yes.
7: You can change the actual ride of it in that particular vehicle.
6: And it does change.
7: Really? Okay.
6: Yes.
7: That's kind of cool, actually.
6: Yeah.
7: Something else I was going to bring to your, well, of course, you knew about it. You wrote this particular news story, but bring to everybody's attention the news story in the newsletter that came out yesterday about the follow-up to a $2 million warning about clean used car titles.
6: Yep.
7: I did a little research. Because I don't know that I'd heard the term branded title before. I'd heard wash title. But branded title, that's the permanent legal indicator on the DMV record of a vehicle showing you suffer major damage, a lemon law buyback, or odometer fraud.
6: Yep.
7: And a wash title is an illegal scam. And this particular story has to do with the interestingly named Good Car Dealer in Salt Lake City. That had 15 felony charges. Apparently, they went and washed over titles after a massive, I guess it was a hailstorm that struck a bunch of these cars in Wyoming. And then this person is having to face the music on that. But one thing that I've heard you say is any kind of used car, you want to go and do your own auto check on that vehicle.
6: Oh, yeah, you do. You do. Because you can have a washed title, but that's not going to clear the auto check or in some cases
7: the
6: car
7: still out there.
6: So that's why it's the best money you could spend before you buy a used car, because in these cases you get a car, it's had major damage, it's declared a total loss. Okay, so then the title becomes branded. It says salvage on it. And but yet somebody can take it to a different state and do a paper transaction. The car doesn't actually move. They're just doing a paper transaction, registering that car in another state

0: that doesn't brand titles.
1: Oh.
0: Then they come back to the first state, and now they got a clean title.
1: So the history doesn't follow it necessarily if the state doesn't recognize a branded title.
0: Correct.
1: And, wow, I didn't know that.
0: But that history report will always show that.
1: Yeah.
0: So that's
1: very smart to do that.
0: That's why you got to get a history report.
1: Yep. Mm.
0: Let's go to Orange County, California. Al, thanks for holding. Al, how can I help you?
2: Thank you, sir.
0: You bet.
2: Mr. Reynolds, Mr. Shambles. I don't drive as much as I used to.
0: Yeah.
2: Maybe like a 1,000, 1,100 miles a year.
0: A year?
2: Would it be better for me to... I do caregiving. I don't drive that much anymore.
0: Yeah.
2: What is the best? I don't care because you helped me out a long time ago on an old Fusion, and that's been passed off to my grandson. I put 160,000 miles, and I'm not driving like that anymore.
0: So
2: 2018.
0: Yeah.
2: I'm not going to be driving that much. Maybe 2,000 miles a year.
0: Okay.
2: Maybe. I don't need anything luxurious. I really can't afford it. I'm talking over you.
0: No, it's okay. It's all right. I'm just trying to make sure I tell you the right thing. So you're driving 2,000 miles a year or less. You don't really care about luxury. And I think you are headed toward should you lease or not.
2: Correct.
0: So if you could pay cash for a car, what price range would you be able to buy a car in?
2: Well, I can pay. Just don't need something that's flashy.
0: Okay.
2: I don't live in the best spot, so I don't want to be a target.
0: You know, at the mileage that you're going to drive, let's use your figure, 2,000 miles a year, I can't make the case for you leasing because you're not going to get your money out of the car, and in 3 years you're going to have to do something, either buy that car or... Mm-hmm. Do another lease.
2: Understood.
0: So if I were you, I'd find a really nice Toyota Camry, Honda Accord, Hyundai Sonata is a great one.
2: Yes, sir. 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
0: And just buy it and plan on keeping it forever. 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
0: You are so welcome, sir.
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0: Yeah, I've got...
2: I'm sorry if I'm taking up your time.
0: No, it's okay.
2: I apologize.
0: I want to help you in any way that I possibly can. 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All right. 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It's pretty rare that you can get through, but you can right now on Al's line at 800-926-7777. He was a good example of why I have to ask the caller more questions than they ask me.
1: Right, exactly.
0: Because I could have taken him either direction, but at 2,000 miles a year, there's just no need in him putting a lot of money into
1: Absolutely.
0: A car. And
1: oh.
0: I,

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1: No.
0: Because, you know, it's at that kind of mileage, 3 years from now, he's going to be facing that decision again. 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
1: Yeah.
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1: Well, here in the last few weeks, Jerry

0: Reynolds, our car pro, has had some interesting back and forth with the folks in New York City, more specifically with the sanitation department. All had to do with the city deciding that they wanted to rid themselves of all of the vermin, the rats there in the city. So they said, well, there's a lot of trash on the ground, so we'll just put a bunch of dumpsters where people like to park, and then people will pick it up, and then the trash will be gone, the rats will go away. Wish it were that easy, by the way, people picking up trash.
1: Yeah.
0: Well, there's a back and forth. I think the thing that the New York City sanitation folks took umbrage with is you made a little glib comment about, you know, the rats celebrating, you know, rats will be celebrating as much. They didn't quite understand what that meant. They thought you meant that literally, apparently.
1: I know, apparently.
0: So there's a back and forth that you've been doing. I mean, have they responded in the last day or two?
1: No, I think we probably ended that conversation.
0: I love the response they finally left you with. They say, we wanted to be clear that New York City rats have nothing to celebrate these days, given that these bins take away their all-you-can-eat buffet of trash bags on the street. They didn't even find the humor in that, apparently.
1: No, apparently not.
0: But it is an interesting read. That whole account is there with the emails back and forth right there in the newsletter.
1: Yeah, it's kind of funny. Mm-hmm. Just shocked to hear from the New York City Sanitation Department.
0: A PR person for them.
1: Yes.
0: Which I guess they needed it, right?
1: Well, you have to assume that he has a lot of time on his hands.
0: Yes, he must. That's kind of sad.
1: I'll just leave it there.
0: All right, then.
1: Carrie in Houston, welcome to the Car Pro Show. Hello, Carrie.
2: Hi. Thank you very much for taking the call.
1: You bet.
2: I've been driving Mercury since the XR7 was out, so over 25 years.
1: Yeah.
2: I'm in a 2010 Mercury Mariner right now.
1: Right.
2: And I think it's going to be time to replace a car, but since Mercury is not made anymore, where do I go from here?
1: Well, is it about the right size for you?
2: It is. The Cougar was a little low to the ground. This one is... It's always been noisy and rides kind of rough, so I'm thinking I would like something that has smoother rides, but size-wise, it's probably fine. I don't need anything bigger than this for sure.
1: I'm stretching my memory banks here. The Mariner was the Ford equivalent of the Escape, right?
2: Escape. Okay. Correct.
1: So if it's about the right size, I would tell you, Look at the Subaru lineup. I think it's going to stack up nicely size-wise. The Crosstrek may be a little bit smaller, but if you look at the Forester or the Outback, they're probably going to be just a hair larger. But I will tell you what I tell everybody on Subaru. Their safety system is outstanding. And so if that's a consideration, then I'd certainly look at a Subaru. You could always look at the RAV4 from Toyota. If you wanted to go upper scale a little bit, you could look at the Lexus NX. And it's one that I recommend all the time, and people just absolutely love it. But Ford just, I mean, the Escape is gone. The Edge is gone. I would have told you an Edge a year ago because of the value of the things, and they were just, they were just a great SUV, but it's gone now. So, you know, I really kind of think if I were you, I'd take a hard look at Subaru.
2: Okay. And anything that's high enough off the ground in like a sedan or a car?
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0: It's happy listener time, folks, giving great reports on using Jerry's CarPro method and having great reports afterwards and great experiences. Like Thomas in the Dallas-Fort Worth area, five-star Ford is where he went with Joshua Fichter, and Marissa Thompson said they were easy to work with. No BS. Can I say that on the air?
1: Yeah.
0: Or maybe too late. And straight to the point on everything, exactly what I wanted. I'll always recommend people to go see him in the future. And then Katie Honda, Mo Schnitzer in Houston is where James ended up. Now, not a new vehicle. He actually was shopping for a specific 2025 Honda Accord SE, a loaner with 5,000 miles, a new car warranty, and CPO. He and Mo got together, talked about this, got the deal done. Car was made ready, delivered to his home with a full tank. He says, "I've continued to shop pricing for a week now, have not found any deal near this one on the exact same model and mileage." Taking care of a Katie Honda.
1: Well, there you go. Well, I guess I trained Mo correctly.
0: Looks like you did.
1: And we're getting nice listener emails on him every single week now.
0: I like
1: seems
0: that.
1: Like. Yeah, I do too.
0: Yeah.
1: I do too. And it's hard to get a deal on a Honda sometimes. I mean, you gotta know somebody, and that's why you listen here, because you know me and I know Mo.
0: You know Mo than who? Sorry, it's low-hanging fruit there.
1: And Curly and Larry, too.
0: That's right. That's
1: there
0: right.
1: We go.
0: Yep.
1: 800-926-7777 is the phone number. 800-926.
0: Ready to go. Starting the car there.
1: Woo, woo, woo. Yeah, maybe he's going to start the so the air conditioner will be nice and cool.
0: That would be nice. A little warm in here.
1: Whoa, it's a little warm everywhere.
0: That's right.
1: Part of the country we're in.
0: That's right.
1: Yeah, there you go. CarPro.com. 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
18: News, I'm Dave Packard. A lockdown lifted at Virginia State University, where five people were shot outside of the university's residence halls early this morning. No arrests have been made. Michael Cooper's a student at VSU.
19: Ain't nowhere safe, I guess. Like, nowhere safe. Even on a college campus, nowhere is pretty much safe.
18: Officials say that all of the victims are being treated at local hospitals. Hawaii's Big Island under a hurricane warning as Lala lashes the coast. The storm's outer bands already bringing heavy rain and strong winds. Meanwhile, in the Midwest, there's a dangerous flood watch today. Iowa to West Virginia, officials in Indianapolis say that more than two dozen people have been rescued and about 400 people evacuated. The rash of storms in Indiana leaving at least six people dead. And dozens are dead, and now the desperate search is on for survivors after two powerful earthquakes hit Indonesia in the same day. In addition, there were many aftershocks as well. This is ABC News. New York prosecutors say they plan to move ahead with their state murder case against Luigi Mangione following his federal guilty plea. The defense wants the state charges dropped, claiming double jeopardy. Legal contributor Brian Buckmeyer says Mangione's taking a big gamble.
20: The state can actually use his admission of guilt in his allocution, where he says that he planned this out. He sent the email pretending to be a wealthy investor, all of that. They can use it against him and convict him in state court. And if they have two convictions, those sentences could run consecutively, meaning for an even longer prison time.
18: In Afghanistan, the Taliban marking 5 years back in power. Celebrations of that milestone come as aid groups are warning of a growing crisis. One of the most glaring issues is the repression of women. Girls over the age of 12 are barred from attending school. And a recent UN survey found that 7 in 10 women describe their mental health as bad or very bad. And more than half of women now report leaving their homes only twice a month or less. Dave Packer, ABC News.
21: At 6:02, we have sunshine and 92 degrees. It feels like 105 downtown of the Arch. I'm Maria Aquina. Our top story. That's the row of family members behind 23-year-old Cardinals outfielder Joshua Baez when he made his first major league debut home run in Chicago. Cardinals TV host and reporter after the game, Danny Wexelman.
22: Josh Baez, what does this moment feel like for you?
23: It's unreal. Like, I really can't put it into words, but it's honestly just a dream come true.
21: Baez made baseball history today. Three home runs in an MLB debut has never been done before. And if you're wondering, the last Cardinal to smack a first-pitch home run in their debut, that was Adam Wainwright. In other news this evening, Fairview Heights police say the U.S. Marshals have arrested the suspect behind a shooting at the Trailway Motel this past Tuesday. Jamal Rashad White of O'Fallon, Missouri, is charged with two Class X felonies, aggravated battery with a firearm and armed robbery, the 32-year-old facing a charge of unlawful possession of a weapon by a felon. White is believed to have fired a shot at the female victim, striking her in the head before stealing the woman's cash and then fleeing the scene. Police Chief Steve Johnson described the shooting as a close call that could have very easily been a homicide, adding, quote, a few inches difference likely saved the victim's life. Well, it's now former Lambert Airport Director Rhonda Hamdenbrugge. She retired on Friday. While the mayor's office finishes interviewing candidates for her permanent replacement, acting director Jerry Beckman has taken over. Hamdenbrugge says whoever inherits that office has to look past the gates.
24: We can't
2: run the airport in an isolated environment. You really do need to engage the broader community, the business community, obviously the elected officials community, and just work with them on partnering and making sure that everybody is on the same path for where we need to go.
21: Amna Briggy says she plans to take a vacation in Ireland and Scotland. From the Saliga Heating and Cooling Weather Desk, the extreme heat warning continues through 9 o'clock tomorrow night. Overnight, partly cloudy, probably only a low of about 80 degrees in the city. Tomorrow, we do have a slight chance of afternoon storms, highs of 96 at heat index. Will be around 109 degrees, then thunderstorms tomorrow night are possible. Late, lows of 73 degrees for Monday, it looks like. Finally, clouds and cooler with a high of 88 degrees, overnight lows dropping down to 69. And for Tuesday, back up to 90 degrees again, under mostly sunny skies. We do have a chance of storms Tuesday night. Right now, it is 92 degrees in St. Peter's, 92 in Florissant, 92 downtown at the Arch, but it feels like 105. I'm Maria Kina.
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17: 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His co-host, Todd Chambliss, just became a member of Applebee's Hall of Fame for finishing off 84 chicken nuggets without using a dipping sauce. 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
0: is
1: my co-host.
0: Along for the ride today and enjoying the calls that we have been getting, for, of course, in the earlier Dallas show. And the big question of the week that you've got, the one thing you love most about your Ram truck, and would you buy another one?
1: Yep, that's what I want to know. We're counting down the top 10 best-selling vehicles in America, and I want to hear from owners of those vehicles each week. This week, it is Ram trucks. If you've got one, what do you think about it? Mm-hmm. Would you buy another one? What do you love? And if you got, you know, if there's things you don't like, I'd like to know that too. This helps other people who might be in the market. Last week we had the Honda CR-V, the week before that, Chevy Silverado, and the week before that, the F-150.
0: Mm-hmm.
1: So we're counting down the top 10 this week. It's Ram trucks in that number 4 position. So you got a Ram truck? Here's the number, 800-926-7777. Boy, speaking of big,
0: mm-hmm.
1: I've had two big SUVs to review this week.
0: Yes, you have.
1: I mean, wow. I had the Lexus LX 700H, which the H is the hybrid version.
0: Yeah. Mm-hmm.
1: But, you know, in this particular vehicle, and it varies from car to car, but the hybrid part for this one wasn't for better fuel economy. It was for more horsepower.
0: Mm, okay.
1: And this thing is a beast. 457 horses.
0: Wow.
1: 583 pound-feet of torque.
0: And what would you compare the size of that to? Say another vehicle.
1: Oh, it's real close to the size of the other SUV that I'm reviewing.
0: Let's say, is it Tahoe or better? I mean,
1: yeah, Tahoe. I've also got the 2026 Denali, Yukon Denali Ultimate.
0: Yeah, that's a tie-up too, isn't it?
1: Oh, it's a big one.
0: Yeah,
1: and
0: huge.
1: Boy, but nice. Holy cow, is it nice. Absolutely love. I always love the Yukons and the Tahoes and
0: those
1: the Escalades.
0: I mean, they have it all stocked up. I mean, it's got all the stuff in there you want, typically.
1: Oh, and the seats are just spectacular.
0: Hmm.
1: I mean, just really, really good. So those two reviews will be out next week. They'll be in next Friday's newsletter. If you subscribe today, you'll get next Friday's, but you'll also get yesterday's. And my special report on the high cost of no haggle pricing.
0: Mm-hmm.
1: I did this story 6 years ago, and I looked at Carvana and CarMax and their prices because they don't negotiate. And they have built their brand on making car buying easy. Well, guys, of course it's going to be easy. You're paying what they're asking you to pay.
0: Mm-hmm.
1: How do you get in a confrontation saying, yeah, okay, well, you want $30,000 for it? Okay, I'll give that for it. But what's the cost of that? And that's what I wanted to see. So I pulled comparables on vehicles that CarMax and Carvana had versus new car franchise dealers. And if you're new to the show, we are based in Dallas, Texas. So I looked at local dealers here to see how their prices, and they do negotiate, how their prices stacked up with Carvana and CarMax. And the results were pretty incredible in that there's more. The Carvana CarMax cars were higher, and in many cases, by thousands of dollars.
0: Oh, yeah.
1: And you could actually get, from a new car dealer, you could get a certified that comes with a warranty versus Carvana and CarMax, and you're going to be buying as is.
0: And you illustrated in the earlier show the amount of money that a dealer has to put into a car when they certify it. I mean, it's not, I mean, $1,500 or more, could be thousands, actually.
1: Yeah, it can be $3,000, $3,500. The average, I believe today, to be around $1,500. And what we're talking about here is what's the cost for a dealer to offer a factory certified car after all the things they have to go through for it to become a factory certified car. And there's this whole checklist of things. 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
0: 161.
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0: Man.
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0: And carpro.com is where you go to get the Facebook link to go to our Facebook page. And you should go and like it and follow it. There's all kinds of great information there. Of course, show notes. And then you've got the Classic Car of the Week, which this particular one crosses the Mecum auction next weekend in Monterey, California. Pretty big little auction going on there next weekend. And this particular car is a classic car that you should guess the correct year, make, and model of. If you happen to do so, make sure that you go and do that off Facebook. And then Monday, we have a random drawing of all the correct answers. That person could win their very own auto heat shield for free. In the heat of summer, you're going to be thankful that you got that. I am certainly every single time I go out and park the car someplace. It is noticeably cooler every time you get in the car after the hot, hot day. So go and check it out. Of course, it starts on our Facebook page. Again, that link at the bottom of carpro.com.
1: 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I've got one line. You can grab it right now. Tell me what you're thinking. 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
2: Hello, guys.
1: Hey, good morning. Hey, Jerry. What's going on, Tony?
2: Hey, changing jobs, and they only reimburse mileage, which I'll be covering West Texas. So I'll fly to places like Lubbock, but, you know, 2-3 hour drives to get to a destination sometimes. And yeah. I'm thinking a hybrid. And the last company I was at, I drove a Rogue, and it was nice as far as, you know, power and everything. So
1: sure.
2: I was just trying to get your idea on a good, reliable, high mileage car. Well, high mileage, but high gas mileage.
1: Yeah. And are you set on an SUV?
2: I haven't even started with you. So I don't even know what I'm looking at. And I didn't know new or used. Like I say, a lot of miles, just trying to get the most out of the gas I have to use.
1: Yeah. And that's why I asked the question about the SUV, because cars, sedans, get much better fuel economy than SUVs, even in hybrids. So, for instance, if you wanted a comfortable sedan that you can drive on the highway, get 50 miles to the gallon or so, a little more if you hold your speed down, then I'd tell you to get a brand new Toyota Camry. Because it's going to be good to 250,000 miles, and you're going to get 50 miles to the gallon, and it's a comfortable car. Now, when we start talking about SUVs, then we drop that mileage down into the 30s, the mid-30s. And in that case, I would, for an SUV, and I'd tell you to look at the Toyota RAV4 hybrid and the Honda CR-V hybrid. Those are your two best shots for a hybrid. And I would get a hybrid. I definitely would, especially with the kind of miles you're going to be driving.
2: Yeah, and I was wondering on your website if you had anything about mileage, you know, having to use a vehicle for work and best ways to maximize, I guess, what you get out of it.
1: No, I don't. And we saw this. This became a rage back, I don't know, 5-6 years ago when companies started pulling company cars away and started paying their people mileage allowances. And I tried to do an article on that, and I could not get it because there was no consensus on what companies were paying. But I can tell you that if there's not restrictions, often it makes sense to buy a one-year-old vehicle versus a new one. To save that depreciation, but there's so many doggone variables, Tony. How many miles a year are you going to put on a car? You know, that kind of stuff. You can come out ahead with a car allowance if they're reimbursing you for, you know, the car, the insurance, and the gas. So I think that's why the hybrid makes sense. Are you carrying anything with you?
2: No,
1: to speak of?
2: Nothing major. No, nothing major.
1: Then give thought to the car. Give thought to a sedan. and especially the Camry.
2: Yeah, I'm covering roughly the same area as last job, and I did about 2,000 miles a month.
1: Okay, so you're just not a crazy overly high mileage driver, but if you can get 50 plus miles to the gallon versus 35, especially right now with $4 gas, that's a substantial savings at 2,000 miles a month. So give the car thing some real serious thought. If you can live with a sedan, that's the way to go.
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0: And next up, we go to Houston to talk to Douglas. Douglas, thanks for calling. What can I help you with, sir?
1: Hey, good morning, Jerry. Thanks for taking the call.
0: You bet, Bill.
1: Appreciate it. About a 2013 Chevy Silverado 1500, about 94,000 miles. Plan to trade it in or sell it. And we're looking to get either another Silverado. We're kind of partial to it. Maybe a Toyota Tundra, more money, or even just some 4x4. Doesn't have to be the biggest engine, but we're looking for a V8. And I'd heard that 2014 through maybe 18, not such a good choice. Like to be around the 2020s just to get more of a current vehicle. And wanted your opinion.
0: Well, if you stick with the 5.3 V8 in the Chevy or GMC, that's going to be a great engine. The 6.2 was a good engine for a long time. Well, we run into some problems a couple of years ago with the 6.2. But prior to, I'd call it 2024, the 6.2 was a good engine. It's just kind of a gas hog, if you will. Whereas the 5.3 has got just a great history behind it. That would be my top choice if you're going to go back to around 2020 or so.
1: Did they make the 5.3 after 2020?
0: Oh, yeah. Oh, it's still
1: just focused that it's a 5.3. Okay.
0: Still today, the 5.3 is still around. So are you just wanting something newer? Because your truck that you have should have a lot of life left in it with just 94,000 miles.
1: It does have a lot of life. We bought it used, but too many things have rattled. We did a lift kit on it and then removed it. You know, you make mistakes in life, but you correct them. And it was like, you know what?
0: I hear you.
1: We want to be able to maybe go all hunting and working out in the field.
0: Yeah.
1: Maybe towing some things.
0: Yeah, Doug, so, that 5.3, that's the one I'd go with. You can search all of our dealers at carpro.com. 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And if you find something, it'll be at a dealership that I endorse. So give it a try.
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5: And welcome back to the Car Pro Show. The Car Pro is Jerry Reynolds, and I'm Todd Chambliss, along for the ride. The top clicked item in this week's newsletter, 25 best-selling SUVs midway through 2026. I think I was mentioning this earlier, that the fact that that was number one, and then, of course, a few clicks down, the number five most clicked item, the best hybrids worth cross-shopping right now, those scoring so high. I guess that kind of indicates what people are looking for and what they might be interested in shopping for with those doing so well.
6: Oh, hybrids are... That's what everybody's wanting to talk about. And, of course, they're always wanting to talk about SUVs.
5: Mm-hmm.
6: That's just the hot hand right now.
5: But that hit me just a couple of weeks ago.
6: Yeah.
5: For sure.
6: Oh, yeah. But, you know, I am seeing more interest in sedans.
5: Is that right?
6: I'm getting more questions on sedans. And there's a real lack of sedans out there.
5: Mm-hmm.
6: So that's something I think some of the car makers are going to have to take a look at. Looks like General Motors is probably going to come back with some sedans here in the next year or so.
5: It'd be nice to get that variety back.
6: Yeah, it would. And you know, with volatile gas prices at $4 a gallon and up, and cars just get so much better fuel economy than trucks and SUVs do, something to think about. If you're thinking about making a move, let me tell you how to reach me right now. And it's very, very unusual to have lines open, but I do have one. If you would like to grab it, it's 800-926-7777, 800-926-7777. We're finally getting details on the new Ford small electric truck.
5: Okay.
6: I will have those in the newsletter that comes out next Friday. We even now finally know the name.
5: And you're not going to tell us until next week?
6: No, I'll tell you.
5: You will? Okay, good. I didn't mean to pull that out of you. I just wondered if you're going to tease that as far as something in the newsletter.
6: It's called the Ford Fathom.
5: As in... F-A-T-H-O-M?
6: That's the one.
5: Fathom.
6: Yes.
5: How do you feel about that?
6: I don't know. I've got mixed emotions about it.
5: It's interesting. It sounds like a 1940s or 50s car to me, that name.
6: Yeah. Yeah, it does.
5: But Fathom is an, I couldn't fathom a reason why I would buy this vehicle. Has anybody come up with that joke yet?
6: No, I don't think so. I think okay. You're the first. Okay. Congratulations.
5: I hope Ford isn't mad at me, but...
6: Well, you know, hey.
5: It's a fair thing to connect.
6: It is. you know, and they've had some iconic names through the years.
5: They certainly have.
6: You know, of course, they've had some other names that just...
5: Yeah.
6: Wow. Granada never invoked... buying to me, you know, the Ford Granada. We had the Pinto, of course,
5: the infamous Pinto,
6: and I think my favorite was the Probe.
5: Some imagery I don't want to
6: what
5: visit
6: are
5: ever.
6: You thinking
5: the Probe
6: when you name a car a Probe.
5: Yeah, that's
6: is it
5: not
6: just
5: a,
6: me or is
5: no,
6: that?
5: No, no, you're right. You're dead on. No.
6: Okay, well, good.
5: The Probe.
6: Glad to hear it. Yes. The Probe. And it was, oh, it was ugly. Oh, my God.
5: When did that cease to be a deal?
6: That was, the Probe came out, if I remember.
5: That was like a small sedan, right?
6: It,

0: It was a small coupe.
1: A coupe, got it.
0: Yeah. It was kind of supposed to be a step down from the Mustang, but it just never
2: materialized. That's kind of an insult to the Mustang in a way, isn't it?
0: Yeah, well, with the iconic as it is.
2: Right.
0: Let's talk to Rich, and he's in Ohio. Rich, good to have you on the show. What could I help you with, sir?
3: Hey, good afternoon, Jerry.
0: Hi there.
3: I read your review about the new Subaru EVs, the Trail Seeker, I think, and the Uncharted, and you like them both.
0: I did. They were both enjoyable.
3: If you have to pick...
0: If I had to pick one of the two?
3: Yeah.
0: Boy, it's a tough call. The Uncharted, for the money, especially today with the price of vehicles, and we're seeing de-escalation in new electric vehicles. I mean, I noted on the first Subaru electric that I reviewed that was really the first vehicle that was electric that was about the same price as its counterpart in gas. And I think that if we're going to have a success with electric vehicles in the United States, and I love them. I have one. I've got a BMW electric, and it's terrific and just so enjoyable to drive. But there's going to have to be price parity between gas and electric. And finally, that Subaru was the one that I could finally say, okay, this is about the same price as an Outback, because it was low 40s. And, you know, as expensive as cars have gotten, I thought that was really saying something. So it really, they drove a lot alike, Rich. They handled very near the same. The range was close with each one. It really comes down to how much room do you need. If you need more room, then I would tell you that I thought the Trail Seeker was a great SUV at a great price. But if you don't need that much room, save the money and go with the Uncharted. And the Uncharted I had was the upper line. So if you didn't want something that loaded, you could really get a bargain in one of those.
3: I know you recommend leasing an EV, but they have, I clicked on your incentive page, and Subaru's offering 0% for 72 months, which is pretty rare.
0: Yeah, it is nowadays.
3: Make an exception to buy if you could get 0% instead of leasing.
0: Are you 100% sure that an electric is for you?
3: No.
0: then don't buy. Don't buy one. Here's what I would do. There's a lot of them out there that you can rent. Invest the money and rent one for a week. You can get special rates renting for a week. Hertz has got a ton of, and you know what? I don't care which one. I'm not looking, I don't want you to rent to find out if you like a particular car. I want you to rent to find out if you like an electric. Because I'll be the first to tell you, they're not for everybody. The biggest mistake you could possibly make is buying an electric and finding out that an electric car is not for you, because you're going to lose your butt.
3: Good advice. Do you have time for one more quick question?
0: I probably will have to hold you over, which I don't mind. If you don't mind, we're down to about 20 seconds here. So go ahead and give me the question when we come back.
3: Could you just comment? I have a relative who just got a whim and bought a used 2002 Ford Thunderbird, and I know you were in the Ford business.
0: I was.
3: Just comment on what to look out for.
0: Yeah, I will.
3: Appreciate it.
0: Yeah, and I got to tell you, I think still to this day, that was one of the better cars that they made. But I'll give you some more thoughts on it here in just a second. So good to talk to you, Rich.
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16: One of the most clicked items in the CarPro newsletter from yesterday comes out every Friday, by the way. Typically, it's about mid-morning for me. I guess that's about when you shoot for that, mid-morning or so, 9 or 10. The third most clicked item questions I wish people asked me. You know, you get probably thousands of them a week. Should I lease or buy? Is it a good deal? Which SUV is the most reliable? But the questions you wish they would ask that would really help to figure out whether, A, they need to be in a car like this or whether they can comfortably afford it, if their life throws them a curveball. These are questions that you wrote an advice column about and said you wish they would ask you that. That would kind of help.
3: I think people, you know, they get too caught up in the looks and aesthetics and the new car smell and the computers and all that stuff sometimes, and they just get all, you know, like a kid.
16: Slipped off their feet, really.
3: Yeah, like a kid in love, and they don't think about some of the other factors that I wish people would think about.
16: It to make
3: like
16: a better decision.
3: Rich, a second ago, talking about electric cars. You know, he wasn't 100% sold on the fact that electric car was for him. And that's smart. That's very, very smart. And that's why I said rent one for a week.
16: That's really good advice.
3: Let's find that. Well, you know, for a few hundred dollars to avoid a $40,000 mistake.
16: Oof. Yeah.
3: do the math on that. Rich also asked me about an 02 Thunderbird. They were great cars.
16: Yeah.
3: That car came out in 2000 at a time. I was still in the Ford business, and in fact, I was the Ford National Dealer Council chairman at that particular time. And Jack Nasser, who was the CEO, thank God he was gone. he bought Jaguar. And Jag had a big influence in this car, and you could see it.
16: Oh yeah,
3: it was great.
16: That was on my list back in the day before I even met you.
3: Had a 4-liter V8 Jaguar engine, and it was a good one.
16: Yeah,
3: I mean, not all Jag engines were good, but this particular one was.
16: Yeah,
3: and the cars are spectacular, and they still bring good money. Yeah. Let's talk to John. He's calling from Montana. John, welcome to the Car Pro Show.
17: Hello, Mr. Reynolds. Thank you for taking my call.
3: It's a pleasure, sir.
17: And I was calling because I need to figure out what to do with these three car seats. I'm looking.
3: Yeah, three little ones in car seats.
17: Yep. And I'm a Toyota guy, so I'm looking at the Sienna. And I think it's a seven-person van because it's easier to get into the seven-person at the back seat.
3: Yep.
17: Back seat and whatnot, and then the Telluride, the Kia Telluride.
3: Oh, John, that's going to be an easy one. And look, I love the Telluride. I do. Todd just got a brand new one. That's his second one in a row. Mm-hmm. But when you're dealing with car seats, there's nothing better than a Sienna or even a Honda Odyssey or the Kia Carnival. There's some great minivans out there, but You definitely want, and here's the difference, and it would seem minor if you're just standing there from the outside looking at them, but the width of a minivan is wider. The seats are wider. They use more of the interior space. So if you get a van, a Sienna, with captain's chairs in the middle, then getting to that third row is much, much easier than having to flip a seat over. But the big thing, the big difference is getting these kids in and out with those sliding doors. If you can envision parking at the grocery store and it's tight and the parking spaces have gotten smaller and smaller and smaller as time has gone on, not having to open doors out, being able to slide those doors, especially with the Sienna and the power doors, where you can just hit a button and open the doors, that is absolutely the way to go for you, at least for now. So I'd get the Sienna, I'd hold the Telluride till the kids get a little bigger.
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0: was happy listener time here on the CarPro Show. The folks who take Jerry's advice, they go to CarPro.com. They actually go to one of his dealers and make sure they mention that they're with the CarPro and they find his contact. And then all the fun stuff starts to happen. We've got a great report from Susie, who recently went to Genesis of Round Rock. Mike Williams over there, your CarPro contact.
1: In the Austin area?
0: The Austin area. And she said, thank you for connecting me with Mike Williams and Polly Gonzalez, Genesis Round Rock. Met me at the doors. We got there. Had the GV70 interested in, ready to test drive. I love when they do that, by the way.
1: Yes.
0: Polly was very patient. All my questions, walked me through the process from financing to becoming familiar with the dashboard of that car before I drove it off the lot. And they even helped me take the grandson's car seat out of the back of the trade-in. And that was apparently a chore to get that done.
1: It always is.
0: Yeah, I know. It's easy to put in. It's hard to take out. So happy with our new vehicle, the experience we had with the CarPro and Genesis of Round Rock. It couldn't have gone more smoothly.
1: Well, there is a little more to this story.
0: Oh, there is?
1: There is.
0: Okay, do tell.
1: Susie is my niece.
0: Okay.
1: We're only 6 months apart.
0: Oh, my goodness. All right. Well,
1: our moms were pregnant at the same time.
0: Well, there's probably a story there.
1: Well, not one I want to know.
0: Okay, nor I.
1: But the point is, you know, I stop and think when somebody I really know well wants to buy a car, mm-hmm. and think, who can I send them to?
0: Yep.
1: And Mike Williams, just he's just such a great guy.
0: Knocked out of the park.
1: Yep. And, you know, did she get special treatment? No. Honestly, I don't think she did.
0: Not any more than anybody else would.
1: Yeah, as long as you go through my process, and Mike is my contact there at Genesis of Round Rock.
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